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2: At Reesby, reports of a breakdown on Canterbury Road westbound at the River Road. It's got very heavy westbound traffic, which is back near KFC at Bankstown. That's just after the lights at Chapel Road and Gibson Avenue, and that queue's building quickly. At Mascot, General Holmes Drive slowing now at Foreshore Road southbound near the flyover as you head down towards the airport tunnel through the lane changes. South Wentworth Hill, the Cumberland Highway on the brakes, northbound approaching the M4 and Great Western Highway, with the Great Western remaining closed both ways at Mount Victoria with the ongoing road damage, and French's Forest, a crash on French's Forest Road West. 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
7: Partly cloudy with scattered light rain, light winds, a top of 22 degrees on the coast, 23 in the west. A shower or two expected tomorrow, cloudy with showers on Wednesday. Day. More showers forecast for Thursday, Friday and into the weekend. Right now, 17 degrees in town, humidity 91%, 16 degrees at Bankstown, 19 at Campbelltown and Lucas Heights, 20 at Penrith, 18 Terry Hills. I'm Josh Bryant. 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
8: Certainly is. Welcome back. Nice to have you company. Second hour of the program for the start of a brand new week. My number 131873, Pauline Hanson, to join us in the next six or so minutes. So you can have your say this morning thanks to Amaysim, amaysim.com for affordable mobile plans. And if you've got a question you'd like me to put to Pauline, I'll certainly do my best to try and do as many of them as I can. I've also got some questions I'd like to ask the One Nation leader off the back of the Farah by-election result. And make sure you stay listening. We've got a $250 voucher from Ethical Outback Wool Company, Australia's only certified humane wool producer. Experience premium sustainable merino knitwear from Kunong Station. We'll give that away this morning. And you've got to stay listening for your cue to call. The cue to call sounds something like this. Is that a zoo or everyone heading back to Parliament for the budget? Anyway, make sure you stay listening for that. That's your cue to call because LG has partnered with Taronga to support the Hatch Accelerator program. Hatch 2026 helps conservation startups, or conservation startups rather, create real solutions to better our planet. And thanks to LG and Taronga, 2GB is giving you the chance to win family passes to Taronga Zoo. You'll see the excellent work Taronga is doing, get closer to wildlife and learn how everyday choices at home can help reduce waste and produce habitats. Because life's good when we do good together. For your chance to win, listen for that cue to call before the end of the show. It's all thanks to LG and Taronga, and you'll need to give us a ring on 131873. Like I say, we'll get to Pauline Hanson in the next 5 minutes, but I just felt the need to say something about this. I can't believe more isn't being made of the findings into the travel rorts involving the Communications and Sports Minister, Annika Wells, who's now been ordered to pay back $10,000 to the taxpayer. You'll remember the revelations were made public back in December. There was the travel bill of over $100,000 to fly the minister and her staff to the UN to boast about the social media ban. Ms. Wells flew to Adelaide for 3 days to attend a birthday party at a cost of $3,600, and she spent another $3,000 to take her family on a skiing trip to Thredbo, where she was invited by Paralympics Australia to attend the Adaptive Festival. Well, the Independent Parliamentary Expenses Authority audited all of her trips, and late on Friday, the IPEA confirmed the minister had breached the rules on four occasions. Not one, but four, including the decision to take her husband to last year's AFL Grand Final. Ms. Wells has been ordered to repay $8,093 in wrongly claimed travel expenses and a further $2,023 in penalties. But the ministers avoided having to repay $3,681 for travel to Adelaide that included a friend's 40th birthday after telling the IPEA she had an official meeting with the then State Health and Wellbeing Minister, Chris Picton, on the same night. But here's the thing, though. Who do you think Chris Picton is married to? He's married to a lady by the name of Connie Blafari, who just so happened to be celebrating her 30th birthday that night, which Annika Wells was attending. Now, the Prime Minister was quick to defend Annika on Friday and dismissed questions about whether she should resign, with Anthony Albanese saying the minister had repaid the money and was appropriate. Well, there's a lot of people writing to me, and I've received a number of emails over the weekend saying, Mark, that's not good enough. Where's the accountability? And where's the consistency? And I suppose they've got a fair point, because in 2017, Susan Lee had to resign as health minister because she travelled to the Gold Coast for official ministerial business, but then purchased a luxury apartment while she was up there. Then you've got the political scandals in state politics. Of course, Joe Halen was forced to resign as transport minister after it was revealed she used a taxpayer-funded driver for a return trip to a winery lunch and to drop off one of her kids at sport. And then there was Barry O'Farrell, who was forced to resign as Premier over a bottle of red wine. But when it comes to Annika Wells, oh, well, just repay $10,000, that's it. Really? What do you think of the IPA announcement late on Friday? And why do you think it was made late on Friday? I'll tell you why. Because it's the traditional graveyard for stories the government wants to bury. The breaches weren't just technicalities, they were brazen. Taxpayer-funded flights for a husband to the AFL Grand Final. There was even a hire car from Toowoomba to Sydney for the NRL, a flight for a swearing-in ceremony that falls explicitly outside official duty. Now, look, I know there's a fair bit happening at the moment, the budget, Royal Commission, but why isn't the Canberra Press Gallery seized on this? They're usually hungry for a ministerial scalp, yet the silence surrounding this scandal is deafening. Imagine if the same story involved a coalition minister. Oh, Labor would be screaming from the rooftops for a resignation. Clearly, Annika Wells remains a minister of the Crown, not because her actions were defensible, but because the government hopes you're too distracted to notice the smell. By allowing the minister to stay in her position, the Albanese government is now sending a clear message. The ministerial code of conduct is a suggestion, not a rule. If $10,000 in inappropriate travel, a 25% penalty fine, and a history of extravagant spending aren't enough to warrant a resignation, then the bar of ministerial integrity under the Albanese government hasn't just been lowered, it's been buried. Annika Wells shouldn't just be paying back the money, she should be clearing out her office. Anything less is a betrayal of the taxpayers who funded her husband's weekend at the footy. In politics, they say the standard you walk past is the standard you accept. Anthony Albanese isn't just walking past this standard, he's giving it a pat on the back and a taxpayer-funded flight home. If this is the new era of integrity we were promised, then the only thing that's changed is the colour of the tie on the person making the excuses. It's time to stop treating the public purse like a personal piggy bank and start treating the ministerial code of conduct like the law it's supposed to be. We'll take a break at 10:13. Pauline Hanson will join us up next.
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2: The Spit Bridge will lift in the next few minutes. At Reesby, there's a truck broken arm westbound on Canterbury Road at the River Road. It's got heavy delays coming out of Bankstown from near Chapel Road and Gibson Avenue. At Mascot, heavy on General Holmes Drive at Foreshore Road southbound down towards the Airport Tunnel. Also, the Great Western Highway remaining closed both ways between Little Hartley and Mount Victoria, with the ongoing road damage at Victoria Pass. There are diversions in place onto Darling Causeway and Bell's Line of Road. South Wentworthville, northbound's heavy on the Cumberland Highway approaching the M4 motorway, which travels well. This is Will Bottom on 2GB.
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0: All right. I'll do some investigating. Thank you, Maddie. Appreciate the call. Carol's in Sydney. Morning, Carol.
1: Hi, how are you?
0: Good, thank you.
1: That's good. My daughter had to get it because she's a traffic controller and works different shifts on different days. So what she did, we bought the feeder, the water and the kitty litter, but the kitty litter took a while for it to get used to it. But you have to look around, shop around for the cheapest prices. You can get them cheaper than what you've seen, believe me, but you've just got to look around for them.
0: All right.
1: But they do work for someone that needs, and the thing is, the cats get trained, they get there 5 minutes before the food comes out and wait for it, so it's really great.
0: Well, Carol, it stops the cat coming into my room, start meowing and jumping on me, trying to get me to feed it. So it can just do it itself nice and early when I get my one sleep in for the week on the Sunday. Carol, thanks for the call. Stay there for me. Jeff's in Canberra. Morning, Jeff.
2: Morning. How are you?
0: Good, thank you, mate.
2: Yeah, the automatic cat feeder, highly recommend it. We've got one. We just came back from New Zealand for 10 days. The one we've got was under $100. But it's got a camera in it, so you have proof of life while you're away as well.
0: Oh, stop it. So you can actually watch the cat being fed.
2: Yeah, absolutely.
0: Modern technology, how good. Thank you, Jeff, for calling through. Look, I think Carol's going to win the wonderful prize, the $250 voucher from Ethical Outback Wool Company, Australia's only certified humane wool producer. Experience premium sustainable merino knitwear from Kunong Station. Stay there, Carol. We'll get all of your details, and that's coming your way. It's, of course, a big week here, celebrating everything Australian and Australian-made week, so we're glad to be doing that here on the 2GB Morning Show. 131873, the number, 2GB.com. Click onto the feedback icon. 17 past 11. We'll take a break. I want to check in with the Business Sydney director, Paul Nicolau, after this. He's a good man. He'll join us on 2GB Mornings.
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4: At Auburn, broken on car, which is impacting the M4 exit ramp onto Silverwater Road. That's the city-bound off-ramp. And apart from that, the M4 looks good. M5's clear as well. At Beverly Hills, broken on truck on Stony Creek Road. That's westbound. It's the left-hand lane just past Gloucester Road. At Balcombe Hills, reports of a crash with police on scene. Southbound on Windsor Road at Oakland Avenue. That's just before the M2. Traffic's very heavy back to Old Northern and Seven Hills Roads. Great Western Highway remains closed both ways at Mount Victoria with the road damage and the Spit Bridge currently lifted. Heavy traffic either side. This is Will Bottom on 2GB.
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0: Well, retiring should be a time to relax, but for many Aussies, the reality is more stressful. 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
2: 21 minutes past 11 on this Monday morning. My number, of course, 131873. I've had a few people say, Mark, I missed Pauline this morning. Where can I listen back? We'll put that up on the website for you. Otherwise, a great chance for me to promote our podcast, the Morning Show podcast, wherever you get your podcast from if you missed the show. And thank you to all those who might be listening right now to the podcast, even though you're not listening live, once it goes up online. So it's an opportunity for you to catch up on what you miss here on the 2GB Morning Show. Now, I was interested today by a story in the Telegraph, and it relates to graffiti and tunnels on Central Station in the city. This is a 119-year-old sandstone piece of our history which should be celebrated, but instead it's been facing a losing war against vandals, with the historic blocks constantly being graffitied. It's an issue I think we see across our city too. So what's the situation like in your area? Is graffiti a problem where you live? Because there's a few challenges facing our city right now. This is just one of them. Then there's the growth of e-bikes and rental bikes and scooters. We've also seen growing problems with homelessness, yet the priority from the Lord Mayor Clover Moore seems to be building this new town square. Paul Nicolaou is the Executive Director of Business Sydney. Been a little while since we've caught up. He's on the line with me now. Paul, good morning to you.
3: Good morning, Mark, and good morning to your listeners.
2: Great to catch up as always, mate. I read the story in the Telegraph today about graffiti, and it's interesting you raised it. I was in town recently and noticed the exact same thing. I mean, we've got a beautiful city, but we can't let these vandals overtake our beautiful buildings with their tags, so to speak, can we?
3: Oh, look, I totally agree. I mean, the real issue is these unmanaged tagging, and it creates a perception of neglect and can affect local business and tourism. And the last thing you want to do is see graffiti all over our city. And we need to manage it, and we need to manage it as soon as possible, because it's just going to get out of hand, Mark.
2: Well, why is it happening? Is it bored kids? Something else, Paul?
3: Oh, look, I think it's a combination of both bored kids, and also when I was speaking to the police about it, they were saying there are people in their early 20s that are doing it as well. And it's a real concern, and we don't want our city to end up like places in Melbourne, which has got out of control. And I think it's important that we need to work with business, with government and council to ensure that we can deal with this matter going forward.
2: I get to Melbourne occasionally, Paul. I'll be down there in a few weeks' time for Origin 2 at the MCG, and I inevitably catch up with a few mates in those laneways where they have, you know, the, what do they call them, urban expressions, where people can go along and do their graffiti. Is that something we need to look at in Sydney or not?
3: Oh, look, I think we should. You know, if we manage it better, we can improve the situation and ensure that we don't have it all over the place. You know, having designated legal art spaces like they do down in Melbourne is something that we should consider. I think it's important. I think we need to develop a rapid removal process, which means if we can remove the graffiti as soon as possible, then it has less chances of spreading. And in stronger penalties for repeat offenders. And that's something we need to ensure. And then also better lighting and activation of underused areas. Because it's not just the tunnels that you referred to. It's also under the Pyrmont flyover. It's on the railway line from Sydney to Parramatta. It's just getting out of hand. And we need to bring in tougher rules and tougher penalties for those that are repeat offenders.
2: Out of interest, Paul, who's responsible for cleaning it up? Is it the council, the Lord Mayor? I mean, or is it the local businesses on which the walls are being graffitied?
3: Look, I think it's a combination of both any government properties, any council properties and any private owners. They have responsibility. I know that the councils in many parts of Sydney have a squad that go out there and remove it as soon as possible. But again, it's getting out of control, and therefore we need to ensure that everyone's working together with police and with government authorities and council authorities to ensure that we can manage it much better than we are at the moment.
2: From graffiti, we go to e-bikes. Paul, are you like me and have nearly been taken out by one of these e-bikes or what?
3: Can I tell you, that's the truth. It happened to me last week in Pitt Street Mall, and we're very concerned that e-bikes and also courier buyers should not be riders, should not be riding through high pedestrian areas such as Barangaroo, Pitt Street Mall and also Martin Place, because it is dangerous. If they are going to move through those areas, then they should be getting off their bikes and riding and walking with them, because it's just too dangerous, and especially for elderly folk, for those that are with disabilities, And the fact that we've got e-bikes just being dumped all over the place, it's a big concern. And we're, you know, giving credit to John Graham, the Transport Minister, they're now developing regulations to manage the e-bikes. And we need to work together to ensure that these e-bikes and courier riders ride on the you know, the bike lanes that have been provided, and also to get off their bikes during the times when they're going through Barangaroo or Martin Place or Pitt Street.
2: Well, what's your view on the bike lanes, Paul? We've got one out the front of our building here at Pyrmont, and I always laugh. I go over and see Joe across the road, a little cafe, from time to time, and, you know, I inevitably get taken out, well, nearly get taken out by one of these bike riders because they're not riding on the bike lane, they're riding on the road. So it sort of defeats the purpose of having a bike lane. Are you for or against Clover's bike lanes?
3: Look, I think the bike lanes serve a purpose, but they've got to be used by bike riders. They can't just be there for the sake of looking good or, you know, doing something about sustainability. They are there for bike riders to use, and we should ensure that bike riders use them. I mean, you know, millions of dollars have been spent on them, and if they're not going to be used, then we should get rid of them because they are paying for businesses, and they've taken out a lot of parking spots in the city, and a lot of businesses have suffered. So we need to ensure that any bike riders, whether it's someone using an e-bike or a courier or just someone using it casually, they really should use those bike lanes. That's what they're there for. If not, then those people should be punished.
2: I'm just thinking while we're chatting here too, Paul, I drive into work 4:30 in the morning, so there's not too many people around, and inevitably there's been somebody that's walked along the street and sort of pushed one of those, I think they're called the Lime bikes with the green lights on them. They've pushed them sort of half onto the road and half into the onto the footpath. You've got to be so careful because as the traffic builds up, inevitably one of these bikes may get hit and might cause an accident. So, well, we need to do something about it. I was just thinking about that while you were talking about it. You know, the other issue I wanted to touch on with you too, Paul, homelessness, mate. There's some statistics out to date which, you know, really paint a picture of how significant of an issue this is. And I know Reverend Bill Cruz has been very passionate about this and has been for decades. We shouldn't be walking through the CBD of the Sydney and seeing all of these people sleeping rough, should we?
3: Look, it breaks my heart. Mark, and it depresses me all the time. You know, we're spending $1.2 billion, and I mean billion, on the Reserve Bank building. We spent $96 million on the Bureau of Meteorology website. You know, we've got to look at our priorities. You know, every night there's roughly around 360 people that sleep rough in the CBD, just in the CBD alone. And it breaks my heart that we've got winter coming up and we've had some rain. And these people, just walk down George Street, Mark. Please go down George Street. There are 10 people that are sleeping rough on the streets down there. And I've got to give credit. Just on Friday, the Premier announced a coordinated process of bringing all the government agencies together with the charities to see what they can do to speed up the process to help these people that are sleeping rough in our city. But in addition to that, the Premier's also got to go with a homelessness commissioner, someone who has responsibility to work with government, to work with council, and to work with community groups to see what we can do to help these people that are struggling and who are on the streets. And more people that are sleeping rough on the streets is a big issue for our city. And for a city like ours, you know, we've got the golden ticket to live in this city, and we should be able to provide some sort of emergency accommodation for those rough sleepers in our city.
2: Couldn't agree more. Well said, mate. Well said. One last one. This Town Hall Square project. You spoke to Clover about this. I mean, she won't appear on 2GB. I know she won't come on here because she'll get asked tough questions, and she likes to just sort of fall in line with all the supporters that think she's doing a brilliant job. This doesn't make any sense to me, Paul. Does it make any sense to you?
3: Look, it doesn't. Look, I haven't spoken to the Lord Mayor. I have spoken to the CEO of the council, and I've spoken to a number of councillors. My concern is that this Woolworths store is the largest supermarket store in the CBD. Yes, there are small Coles and Woolworths stores and IGA stores, but they're not large enough. And people living in the city, and there's around 27,000 people that live in the postcode area of 2000, and they go shopping at that store. Now, if that store goes, and they've also got a variety store, and those people living in the city need to have access to that range of products. And if that store goes, then they're going to be struggling. They'll have to get into their car or get into a bus or get into a taxi and drive all the way to either to Double Bay or to Bondi Junction to do their shopping. In reality, the store needs to be there. We don't need another plaza area in the city. We've got enough open space. The last thing you need is for us to waste more money in knocking down the building and building another area for rough sleepers or for protests, because that's what that space will be used for if it is to happen.
2: It's a complete waste of money, Paul, complete waste of money. And I'll tell you why, because Clover is infatuated with the need for more green space, yet she won't let people walk up to the Domain. The Domain's plenty of green space, and said she wants to knock down these buildings and create a town hall square. Anyway, I'd be here all day if I was trying to work out and get into the head of Clover Moore. I don't know why she makes some of the decisions she makes. But anyway, we'll just continue to talk against it. Paul, you're a good man, mate. We'll talk soon.
3: All right. Thanks, Mark. All the best.
2: See you, buddy. Paul Nicolaou, Executive Director at Business Sydney. So, yeah, a few things happening in Sydney town, so I thought he'd be a good person to chat to. What's the graffiti situation like in your area? Admittedly, where I live down in the Shire, it's not too bad. But I have noticed it around Pyrmont, in particular on the overpass here. You've got the pylons that come down. People have been into there and started graffitiing and putting their tags on there. The e-bikes and rental bikes, well, we've spoken about them at length. And the homelessness issue in New South Wales, in particular in Sydney, is a big, big problem. And I mentioned that data out today from Homelessness New South Wales. The number of New South Wales households on the priority social housing waitlist has more than doubled in 4 years. New South Wales spends just $37 per capita on homelessness services, the lowest of any state or territory in Australia. So it's no wonder we've got some significant problems when it comes to people who are forced to sleep rough. And it's the reason why people like Reverend Bill Cruz are just so important. So if you'd like to weigh in on any of those topics, I'd love to hear from you this morning, 131 873. Brad's done that. He says the end of the M4 heading to the Blue Mountains, the railway overpass in Lapston Hill is constantly covered in graffiti. It's awful. The entrance to a World Heritage National Park, and that's the first impression visitors get. Mark, the people who paint the graffiti should be forced to clean it off as well as a fine. Yeah, I'd agree with that. And Ray at Lidcombe. Morning, Mark. Back before the Sydney Olympics, the government made a concerted effort to remove graffiti from very public areas in the city to make it well presented. Where did it fall by the wayside? What was once a beautiful train station has been absolutely wrecked. Yeah, Central Station, which is the story today in the Telegraph. Thank you, Ray, out there at Lidcombe. 131 873, the number to ring. It's 27 to midday.
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2: 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G'day, Mark. Just bought a coffee at Melbourne Airport while waiting for my flight back to Sydney. Would you believe I was charged an extra 1% fuel levy? When I asked why, I was told it was to cover staff travel cost due to fuel crisis. What? Jeez, I wouldn't be buying a coffee from there again if that's what they're doing. But anyway, I suppose they're all trying to recoup the costs that are being passed on to them by some of the suppliers, milk suppliers and everything else that needs to be delivered to a lot of small businesses at the moment. But, I've heard similar stories like that. Thank you for getting in touch and letting us know. Now, the Premier, Chris Minns, has held a press conference at the opening of Western Sydney's newest public preschool. Mr. Minns has been asked what he makes of Barnaby Joyce saying that One Nation is coming for Western Sydney and if he believes Western Sydney residents will vote for One Nation. Here's what the Premier's had to say.
13: I think that's what we're all playing for, but I do think that there's been a seismic change when it comes to politics in Australia. I don't think that's serving anyone's interest to suggest that this isn't a big change in the way politics operates in our country, and there will be a lot of people that support One Nation, but we've got 9 months to the next election, and we're going to fight for everybody's vote. We're going to put forward a case that in difficult times when budgets are really tight, we are the right team to manage the New South Wales economy and make life fairer for working families. And we'll do that by investing in public preschools, in public education, in transport infrastructure. And I know that there's a lot of drama around Pauline Hanson and her political party. I know that there's a lot of similarities to MAGA-style Trump politics, but state politics is about doing the basics right, investing in families, actually delivering, having the discipline to allocate funds and money so that it can get out the door and we build roads, build transport and invest in health and education. And I'm not sure you're going to get that if you're constantly going to have battles inside a pretty fractured and dramatic political party like Pauline Hanson's One Nation.
2: Well, are we getting that at the moment from Chris Minns? I know I've been a harsh critic of Chris lately, but he's fast earning the title of the Premier of Doing Nothing. There's only for so long you can get out there and do what you want to do and make your announcements and everything else. But does anyone know where the Minns government has invested in public transport infrastructure? There's been some new bus routes. Changes to the M5 announced. What else? So I think it's a bit rich for the Premier to say that, oh, well, we invest in families, we invest in what's right for our state. Well, is there a chance you can maybe start making some announcements that prove that you are investing in the people of New South Wales? I hate to say it, and I'll say it again, he's fast becoming the Premier of not doing much at all. So, anyway, that's just my view on it. What say you? 131873, the number, 2GB.com. Yes. Interesting zoo, isn't it? Anyway, that's your cue to call, 131873. I need the 10th caller through right now, and you will win yourself the family passes to Taronga Zoo. Thanks to LG and Taronga, because life's good when we do good together. So caller number 10, 131873 is the number. Caller number 10, 131873, and you will win yourself a family pass to Taronga Zoo. It's been a little while since I've been to Taronga Zoo. Best real estate in the world, looking down the harbour, towards the Harbour Bridge and over towards the Opera House. Just beautiful. Finance update for you. The All Ordinaries down 79.89% to 8,900.9, and the dollar is buying 72.37 US cents. Now, I was going to play a song for you today. In fact, I'll do it right now. It's a Billy Joel song because it was Billy Joel's birthday on Saturday. He turned 77. But I also want to play a lovely song for all the mums listening, because yesterday was Mother's Day, and my mum lives in Brisbane. I gave her a ring to say, Mum, Robin, happy Mother's Day. But this is a song called She's Always a Woman, and I think it's quite appropriate given that we're probably got a few mums listening that were enjoyed a lovely day yesterday. So off the back of Billy's birthday on Saturday, 77, here he is with She's Always a Woman.

0: I haven't heard that song for so long. That is a beautiful song. Beautiful song. Happy Mother's Day to all the mums. I hope it was a special one yesterday. And my mum, Robin in Brisbane, if you're listening, happy Mother's Day. I think she went down to the local marina and had a few too many wines. She's just had a knee replacement, my mum. Hopefully she didn't fall over and do any damage. Come on, behave yourself. I'm sure Daryl, my stepdad, looked after a retreat. Congratulations to Lisa from Penrith, who's won the family pass to Taronga Zoo. Congratulations, Lise. You're off to Taronga Zoo. All thanks to our mates at LG, who have jumped on board to support this. LG in Taronga, 2GB giving you the chance to win, and we'll continue to do that throughout the week here on 2GB. To learn more about the startups making life better, go to lglifesgood.com.au/Taronga-hatch. There you are. So more tickets to be won this week. Just before we get to a break, police have commenced an investigation into a suspicious fire in the southwest. At about 12:10 this morning, emergency services responded to reports of a fire at a bakery on Dargan Street at Yaguna. Fire rescue extinguished the blaze. The occupants of four residential units above the bakery were evacuated. There was minimal fire damage. However, there was considerable smoke damage, which was contained to the bakery. There are no reports of any persons being injured. Officers from Bankstown Police Area Command established a crime scene. The incident is being treated as suspicious. Anyone with information, contact Crime Stoppers, 1-800-333-000. That's 1-800-333-000. A suspicious fire at a bakery in Yaguna. We'll take a break at 14 to midday. Michael McLaren will drop by right after this.
1: There are major southbound access changes to Sydney Harbour Bridge from Warringah Freeway. Choose your lane at West Street for either the bridge or the tunnel. Plan ahead at live traffic.
2: At Erina, a crash a few minutes ago affecting Terrigal Drive. Now, if you're heading to and from the Central Coast, the M1's clear. Good run up towards Newcastle and coming into Sydney across the Moonee Moonee Creek and the Hawkes River Bridges. No delays into Sydney. Beverly Hills, a broken down truck on Stoney Creek Road. It's just after Gloucester Road heading west towards King George's. Left-hand lane is closed there and a fair bit of traffic on King George's Road past Stoney Creek Road. At Balcombe Hills, had a pedestrian hit by a car earlier on Windsor Road. They've just reopened lanes. Mount Victoria, Great Western Highway remains shut both ways with the road damage at Victoria Pass. 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
0: Good morning, Mark. Could you please wish Maria Fonte of Boondall, Queensland, a happy 69th birthday? I can do that for you, David. Thank you. And Maria, I hope it's a special one for you at Boondall in Queensland. I'll be up in Queensland later this week. Morning, Mark. Used to work in the city, and boy, was that Woolworths handy on the way to the train. I could do my groceries and get home and cook tea. Also, lots of people staying in hotels pop in there to get supplies while on holidays. So handy. Clover is delusional, wanting to get rid of it, to make that area a so-called green area. Please, it'll attract homeless and protesters. Sydney needs conveniency. Leave Woolies alone. From Cindy in Goulburn. I agree with you, Cindy. And Sam says, Mark, people in southwest Sydney are waiting for the proposed train station at Oran Park. It's been proposed for 10 years. Massive growth capital needs to be built yesterday. Well, I know I've been critical of the Premier, but I'm just waiting for him to make some sort of significant announcement and make some sort of significant difference to the state of New South Wales. Here's a bloke making a significant difference to the state of New South Wales and to the radio waves across Australia. Why are you raising your eyebrows?
10: What have I done to make a difference?
0: I'm giving you a rap.
10: Well, that's very kind. I mean, I mowed the median strip the other day. I mean, maybe that counts as making a difference to the state of New South Wales.
0: Did you see that social media clip? One of the bachelor blokes.
10: No, I'm not on social media.
0: Aren't you?
10: No.
0: He's lucky you. Mm. He mowed. Well, his neighbour only mowed up to his half of the house.
10: Oh, that's quite normal. Yeah.
0: Really?
10: Well, the people beside us, because they're old, the council do theirs. Mm. So we sort of out the front of the house have a shared median strip, as it were, they will mow the 1.5 metres of the neighbours and stop, right? And so when we... Oh, look, I don't mind. I'll mow it all if I'm out there, but, you know, the council. God. Anyway, so when I get to 85, I look forward to watching it happen the other way. Yeah, anyway.
0: Would that be Inner West Council?
10: No.
0: Okay, no. Right.
10: Next one.
0: Fair enough. Yeah. Mr. McLaren, what have you got coming up today?
10: Plenty, mate. All this talk, I mean, budget tomorrow, that'll bore everyone to death, but it's important, and we're going to see, no doubt, changes to capital gains tax, negative gearing, family trusts, and a lot of people say, oh, this is good because intergenerational equity, it's going to give the young people a chance, smash the rich old ones.
0: You love that term.
10: Yeah, nothing could be further from the truth. I'll speak to Jeff Wilson, who actually knows a bit about money. He manages a bit with Wilson Asset Management, and I'll get his take on whether indeed this will increase the livelihoods and equity of the young or smash it. I'll give you a clue. He's going to say it's the latter. Now, also, there's an interesting little religious artistic exhibition coming our way. I'll speak to a bloke called Lawrence Cumo, who's the creative director of Sistine Chapel Revelations.
0: I've been invited to this.
10: You should go and have a look. It looks fantastic. So that's all going to be taking place at St. Mary's Cathedral. So if you can't get yourself to the Vatican City, well, you know, go to St. Mary's, because you're going to be able to see in this incredible display, all digital, latest stuff. It really is incredible. So we'll, one thing I learned, it wasn't all Michelangelo. I thought he did the whole thing.
0: What?
10: But he had it, I know. Well, I mean, you know, what was it? Rex Harrison played the Pope in that movie, and who played Michelangelo?
0: But hang on, so Michelangelo didn't play
10: apparently
0: this
10: not.
0: This is outrageous.
10: He had a few helpers.
0: What?
10: Fear the B team.
0: So here we are thinking that Michelangelo's his superstar, and he is.
10: Yeah.
0: But he only did half the job.
10: Yeah, so Charlton Heston, as we know, because we saw the movie, painted most of the ceiling.
0: Yeah.
10: But I don't know which other actors filled in the So we're going to learn all about that.
0: Put this in the curriculum, ladies and gentlemen.
10: Well,
0: the kids need to be taught this. Michelangelo did half the job.
10: Well, I don't know about half, but he, you know, he gave his all. But
0: gave his all. You just told everybody you didn't complete the job.
10: Well, that's what I'm told. I don't look. Don't shoot the messenger. Sam will be here from Drive. Get your motoring questions answered, and also the very, I think, interesting stat came out over the weekend in the Herald: 5 million Australians. Mm. Now on some form of mental health medication, and that number is growing exponentially. So there are some calls today. Well, look, is medicating first and foremost always the right answer? What are the side effects of these medications? So on and so forth. I'll speak to someone who says we should take a bit of a breather and have a look at this carefully.
0: Thank you, Michael.
10: Thank you, Mark.
0: There he is, Michael McLaren on your radio after midday.

0: goodness.
1: Well, I want to congratulate again all those people that took part in the Mother's Day Classic. Over 100,000 people across 90 locations joined the nation's favourite fun run to support breast and ovarian cancer research. It was filled with joy and hope, the atmosphere. Naomi Fox, Buddy Franklin, Daisy Pierce, they joined the crowds. It was a sensational weekend from all reports, and the funds that have been raised will help reduce breast cancer death by 40%. A lot of work being done with ovarian cancer research as well. So to all those people that signed up, paid their money, their entry fee to get involved, a job well done to you.
0: All I really need is a little goodness.
1: It's 5 to midday.
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1: Just before I get out of here, I should mention the Independent Commission Against Corruption's public inquiry into a former chief executive of the City of Parramatta Council, Gail Connolly, is underway, and other staff, mind you. That inquiry sit down for 4 weeks, and we'll certainly keep an eye on how it progresses in the ICAC. Gail Connolly at the centre of it. And that's it for me today. Thank you very much for your company. Start of a brand new week. And just a reminder, heading up to Brisbane later in the week for Magic Round. So if you're heading along, come down and say g'day. We'll be broadcasting the weekend right outside Suncorp Stadium. And then, of course, ducking inside the stadium to call all of the football. Michael's up next. He'll be followed by Clinton, then Adam with Sports Today, James with Money News, John Stanley tonight, and then Phil O'Neill from midnight. Thanks very much for your company. We'll do it all again tomorrow from 9. Have a great afternoon. I'll see you around the roundabout. Bye-bye.
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10: In this bulletin, managing budget expectations, Farah by-election fallout, and virus cruise passengers returning home. It's midday. Good afternoon. I'm Madeline McNeil. Labor maintains difficult reform is needed to get more young people into the housing market as the government prepares to break key election promises. Federal politics editor Michael Packey.
11: Tomorrow's budget is expected to rein in the capital gains tax discount and negative gearing concessions for property investors. The changes are set to happen even though the Prime Minister gave repeated assurances at the last election the incentives would remain intact. Speaking on the ABC, Anthony Albanese is now laying the groundwork to break that promise, arguing difficult reform is needed to boost housing supply.
12: Well, government is about making the right decisions for the right reasons for the times that you are in.
11: The opposition's Tim Wilson claims the only reason Labor is breaking election promises is because it's failed to manage its spending.
13: The government is going to have to be full and transparent about the deceit and betrayal they have put forward.
11: Mr. Albanese maintains the government will deliver a responsible budget. Michael Packey, Canberra.
10: One Nation has labelled the Prime Minister arrogant for claiming the organisation is not a party of government. Federal politics reporter Nelson Scott.
14: Since its inception, One Nation has lobbied for a lower immigration rate, frequently singling out some communities. Buoyed by an historic victory in the Farah by-election over the weekend, the minor party is now determined to win migrant-heavy seats in Western Sydney. One Nation MP Barnaby Joyce claims new Australians are embracing the movement, arguing they don't want the country to be turned into the place they came from.
15: They like the idea that, you know, a little bit hard-ass.
14: But Anthony Albanese has told the ABC the minor party is not a serious outfit and promotes grievance rather than solutions.
12: One Nation, of course, is not a party of government.
14: Despite losing significant ground to One Nation surge, the coalition has dismissed the possibility of a formal alliance. Nelson Scott, Canberra.
10: The Premier admits his party will be under pressure from One Nation in some electorates at the next state election. Chris Minns has ruled out any Labor preferences flowing to the minor party and has taken aim at its ability to actually deliver on infrastructure and frontline services. Health experts say the small number of hantavirus infections on board a virus-stricken cruise ship shows this is not the same as a COVID or flu outbreak. A government-supported flight will bring six people who've been on board the MV Honduras from the Canary Islands to Perth. Three people have died and five others have fallen ill. Infectious disease expert Peter Collignon has told Today, eight cases out of more than 200 passengers shows this virus does not spread anywhere near as easily.
16: So this is not like influenza. It is not like COVID. You can imagine the initial ships with COVID. Probably a quarter or a third of people got infected.
10: A French national has developed symptoms while on a chartered flight from Tenerife to Paris. US President Donald Trump has taken to social media to describe Iran's response to the latest peace proposal as totally unacceptable. Tehran's response to the plan reportedly includes calls for an immediate end to the war on all fronts and a halt to a US naval blockade. International security expert Will Getty says it remains to be seen if the temporary ceasefire will hold while we wait for progress on a permanent deal.
17: I think the situation's going to stay pretty much as it is. We're going to continue to see kinetic action in the Straits of Hormuz. But again, it's a question of whether this ceasefire is going to hold, which is very fragile at best anyway.
10: A man has now been charged, accused of biting police following multiple crashes in Sydney's west. Police will allege the 35-year-old hit two moving cars before ploughing into a parked vehicle at Wetherill Park, his car catching fire. He's also accused of assaulting a police officer while they were taking him into custody. New analysis suggests property ownership has caused Australia's wealth gap to widen over the past 5 years. KPMG data shows around one-third of households now sit in the lowest wealth bracket. Economist Terry Rawnsley says without housing or investment assets, wealth is becoming harder to come by.
18: The average is being pulled up by households with high net worth, so big houses, big share portfolios, big super accounts is growing quite quickly, whereas kind of the people in the middle haven't really shifted much over the past 5 years.
10: Business groups are warning major changes are needed to stop tagging and graffiti detracting from iconic Sydney locations. The clean-up bill for railway stations alone climbing to more than $25 million a year. Business Sydney Executive Director Paul Nicolaus told Mark Levy it will need a multi-pronged approach.
19: I think we need to develop a rapid removal process, which means if we can remove the graffiti as soon as possible, then it has less chances of spreading. And in stronger penalties for repeat offenders. And that's something we need to ensure. And then also better lighting and activation of underused areas.
10: And more than 700 drivers have been caught with drugs in their systems during a multi-day blitz targeting impaired motorists across the state. In finance, the All Ords is trading down 64 points at 89.16. One Australian dollar is buying 72.3 US cents.
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10: The Tigers coach says he'll take a close look at what's changed for the side after back-to-back heavy losses. The Storm thrashed the Tigers 44-16 to snap their losing streak. Benji Marshall says it is a concern they've started leaking points.
20: Oh, it just creates a bit of like a negative smell around what we're doing with those two scorelines, especially given defensively before the last 2 weeks we were pretty high up in the competitions.
10: The Panthers' dominant form continues, beating the Raiders 30-18. Australian golfer Lucas Herbert has earned a place at next month's US Open after winning his first LIV golf event. In the AFL, there are reports Geelong could target Giants skipper Toby Green if they miss out on Zach Butters in free agency. In the EPL, a crucial win for Arsenal's title hopes after they downed West Ham 1-0. Newcastle and Nottingham drew 1-1. Everton and Crystal Palace drew 2-2. It's 7 past 12. That's the very latest news and sport.
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22: At St Mary's, a crash on Forrester Road near Griffith Street, and at Granville, there's been a crash on Lewis Street at Woodville Road. Through Bankstown, reports of a breakdown on Canterbury Road at Citybound. It's just past the lights at Chapel Road and Gibson Avenue, and it's got slow traffic back to Clarabelle Street. Through Beverly Hills, broken on trucks. Been there for a while now on Stony Creek Road westbound, just past Gloucester Road. It's got the left-hand lane closed as you head towards King George's. In the mountains, Great Western Highway remains shut both ways between Little Hartley and Mount Victoria with the ongoing road damage. There are diversions in place. 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
10: Partly cloudy with light showers, becoming less likely. Southeasterly winds up to 20 kilometres per hour. A shower or two tomorrow, 17 to 23 degrees in the city, 13 to 22 in the west. Looking ahead, showers Wednesday and Thursday, a shower or two Friday. Right now in town, it's 22 degrees. It's 21 at Bankstown and Campbelltown, 20 at Gosford. I'm Madeline McNeil. 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
3: It is good morning, good afternoon, good evening, whatever it happens to be. Nice to be with you. It has just officially gone afternoon, hasn't it? Monday, May 11, 2026. Hope we find you well. 131873, of course, the open line number. Let's have a chat about whatever it is that's on your mind. No doubt plenty of people thinking about by-elections in regional New South Wales. Not something we often think about in the city, but certainly made a big impact over the weekend. I was flicking through the channels on Saturday night, watching Sky's coverage and then watching a bit of the football and then watching what was happening in the UK through Sky News over there, then a bit of Fox and so on and so forth. A lot of things going on. But the result in Farrah was very, very significant and clear-cut, and I'll analyse why in just a moment. Tomorrow, though, the focus is the budget. And I'll speak today to Jeff Wilson, who's the chairman of Wilson Asset Management, someone that the Prime Minister the other day just dismissed as a political player. Well, look, Jeff Wilson has his political allegiances. I wouldn't deny that. But he's also a very intelligent man that manages billions and billions of dollars of assets. Now, he understands, dare I say, the economy a lot better than Anthony Albanese ever would. Irrespective of what the title on Mr. Albanese's door happens to be, Jeff Wilson gets money. He understands money. He knows how to make it, and he knows how to lose it because he's seen it all. Now, I'm not sure the same can be said of the Prime Minister. So this sort of flippant attitude that somebody disagrees with, he's a political player, is pathetic from the Prime Minister. What we need in this country is sound economic reform, not opportunistic tax grabs under this veneer of intergenerational equity. And Mark's right. I love that term in the sense that I hate it. But we need to call it out. We need to call it out. And I think a lot of people are going to fall for this dummy pass. We'll see what the Treasurer outlines tomorrow. But Jeff Wilson is going to sound a bit of a warning on the show this hour. And believe me, he knows what he's talking about. So we'll speak to Jeff in about half an hour from now. Lawrence Kumo is the creative director of Sistine Chapel Revelations Exhibition. Now, this is promising to be something very, very special. So what we're going to see here are these incredible high-resolution projections of Michelangelo's masterpiece and other Renaissance masters, all displayed on a purpose-built structure at the forecourt of St. Mary's Cathedral in Sydney. This is something people should really get along and check out. This is fantastic. If you've ever been to the Vatican, and luckily I've been on a couple of occasions, you do the tour, you go through the museum, which is one of the best museums in the world, and you end up on the way out going through the Sistine Chapel, which is sort of like the Mona Lisa moment of the whole tour. Everyone hangs out for that. You go in there, and these days, of course, everyone's just staring through their phone, taking photos and all of this sort of stuff at the ceiling. And because people can't help themselves, they've got to talk, even though it's a chapel. And so you get this shh, silencios comes through on loop in all these different, basically all these languages tell people, shut up, you're in a chapel, just enjoy it. Well, I don't think you're going to be getting the silencio treatment in the forecourt of St. Mary's, but you are going to be treated to something very, very significant. So I'll be speaking to Lawrence about all of that. Sam's here from Drive, so get your motoring questions ready, drive.com.au. And before we go, the issue of mental health medications, I'm not here to judge anybody. I'm not medically trained, but I'm concerned, having read a piece in the Herald the other day saying that we now have 5 million Australians on mental health medication. 5 million. So that's, you know, we're getting up, what, about 17% of the population. And it is growing like Topsy. The number of prescriptions are growing exponentially. So not every Australian is on mental health medication, but those that are taking a lot of it. And there are some concerns that we are too easily diagnosing, too easily just deferring to medicines. These are high-powered medications. This is not Panadol. These are high-powered medications that obviously recalibrate the chemistry of the brain. It seems that there are worries, at least, that we're deferring too readily to those rather than perhaps dealing with other ways of managing grief or whatever it is that might well trigger a change in one's mental health. So as important as it is that we always talk about mental health and that we raise awareness about mental health plights and that we're open to the fact that just like someone might have a busted arm, some people have a troubled brain, and it's, you know, it should be medicated and treated where appropriate, of course. But you look at these numbers, and it's a little bit like this ADHD medication explosion and the number of people being diagnosed with autism and these sort of things. Although there are some slightly, I would argue, different catalysts for some of those with the NDIS as opposed to other mental health concerns. But nonetheless, we look at the situation and think, well, look, this isn't heading in the right direction. So we have to ask questions. We have to study some empirical evidence. Is this because, you know, on average, we're just getting better at diagnosing mental health problems? Or is it because we are

0: it look as though there was at least some sort of an audience. Suffice to say, it didn't work. There was more life at Waverley Cemetery on Saturday night than there was in that Liberal room in Albury, and it was a requiem for a party that is running out of opportunities to gain traction and relevance with an electorate that isn't just walking away, they're running away. Now, whether Hanson, let alone her candidates, actually have the answers to the economic and social problems that this nation faces, well, that's a matter many will consider, I think, at another occasion. But for now, they're willing to give her a go, to overlook the, shall we say, rougher edges of her appeal, and to vote One Nation from equal measures of conviction, hope, and protest. In Farrer, the One Nation primary vote went from 6,803 last year to 38,919 on Saturday. Now, political junkies are going to analyse this by-election for many days to come, but there are two aspects that I want to quickly look at this morning, or this afternoon. Now, the first is the question of where the 15,551 Labor votes went between the federal election last year and now. Because, you see, in 2025, the ALP did run a candidate in Farrer. It was a bloke called Glenn Hyde. But they stayed out of the race this time round. I think, given the numbers, it's a fair assumption those votes didn't go to the Liberals. A few may have gone to the Nationals, who complicate any post-mortem by virtue of the fact that they ran a candidate for the first time in years. But I suspect a large number of Labor voters went to One Nation. Before the numbers were tallied, there would have been hope in the independence camp that many of that 15,000 would come her way, climate-focused and all of that. But Millthorpe's primary vote grew by less than 8,000 compared with the last federal election. So at best, only half of the Labor vote actually broke her way. But I reckon it was far less than that for a couple of reasons. One, I suspect that some small L Liberal women based around the suburbs of Albury switched their vote to the Independent in protest at the demise of Susan Lee. And two, the Greens saw a drop of nearly 3,000 in their primary vote on the night. No doubt some of that strategically going again to Millthorpe in the hope of getting her over the line and keeping One Nation out. The rest of it most probably went to legalise cannabis, which had a jump in their numbers. So, assuming Millthorpe got, say, 5,000 of the Labor voting base, the big question is where the other 10,000 went. And I've got no doubt they went to One Nation. They certainly didn't go to the Greens or the Liberals. And if they went to One Nation, it wouldn't be the first time we've witnessed this phenomenon. We saw, of course, in the recent South Australian election, for example, big numbers in the Labor industrial heartlands switching allegiance to Hanson. In the seat of Elizabeth, where the old Holden factory now sits idle, One Nation secured 32.6% of the primary vote. In the neighbouring seat of Light, the One Nation vote was, I think, something like 27%. Labor's was down 20. In the nearby industrial seat of Giles, the One Nation vote, 27.6%. Now, in all of these places, the vote for Hanson came not just at the Liberals' expense, but also with heavy swings against sitting Labor MPs. This is South Australia. So, in other words, the One Nation train isn't just filled with disaffected Liberal Conservatives. There's more than a few disaffected Labor types willing to buy a ticket and have a ride as well. Which brings me to the second point. And it's the question of what a result like Farrer might mean for the broader electorate and a future general election. And, you know, look, in short, predicting these things is a little bit like a fool's errand, because between now and the next federal election, we're going to have two budgets, global events, inflation, data galore. I mean, the whole host of things that come from left field. But for the sake of the exercise, I think the Farrer result, off the back of the South Australian result, and of course bearing in mind we have a Victorian state election on the horizon, which will also feed data into the mix, we can see a trend emerging that will terrify the coalition, but might keep a few marginal Labor MPs up at night as well. For example, if I were the Labor member for Bendigo, Lisa Chesters, I'd be nervous after Saturday's result. Now, she won that seat by less than 3,000 votes after a huge Nationals surge at the last election. One Nation will like their chances there next time. Similarly, Aaron Violi for the Liberals in the seat of Casey will face a huge challenge to hold on if the swing to One Nation is on. Then there are the seats in Western Sydney, like Lindsay. Margin of under 6,000, they could be the first to fall. And then there are national seats all over the country that will almost certainly be on the front line of a One Nation surge if the momentum holds, not to mention a swag of LNP seats in Queensland. Now, look, I'm not suggesting majority government is likely, but more One Nation MPs in Canberra is looking almost certain. Anyway, all that's yet to come. In the here and now, the Liberal Party looks about as popular as hemorrhoids with polling numbers dangling about as low. They look, and increasingly sound, defeated. And Liberals are now rhetorically starting to sandbag what's left rather than fight for recovery. I mean, Angus Taylor was right when on Saturday night he started to test run this line, if the vote sprays, Labor stays. But that's not a call to arms for the Liberal base. It's clever, it rhymes, but there's nothing in it to give anyone a reason to vote Liberal other than to deny Labor another 3 years. And hasn't this been the Liberal Party's problem since midway through Scott Morrison's term, that they've basically defined themselves not with compelling policy, but instead by not being Labor? And when they had some policies, they ran scared when they met the first whiff of resistance. Think nuclear power. I mean, it's about time the Liberals work out who they are and what they stand for, take a damn stand, and be prepared to fight for their convictions. Stop pretending they can be something for everyone. Prosecute the case for fundamental policy positions and get out there with a fundamental blueprint for national prosperity. Because if they don't believe me, they'll be lucky to hold 10 seats after the next election.
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0: Yep, so very happy to get your analysis of all of that today. Give me a buzz, 131873. We'll throw the lines open. Certainly a lot of texts coming through with people's thoughts as well. 0460873. 873. As I said, that's not a bad line from Angus Taylor. They were giving it a run Saturday night that if the vote sprays, that being the right of centre vote, if the vote sprays, Labour stays. It's true. I mean, it's true. One Nation will not win 76 seats. Okay. So if it, you know, Liberals get a couple, One Nation get 30, Nationals get 10 or whatever, then Labour remain in power. I mean, that's just the unbreakable mathematical reality. So, okay, that's just a truism. But equally, as I said, you know, the Liberals are polling about as well as hemorrhoids. Yeah, no one wants them. So what are they going to do? What do they have to do? Because, you know, they're torn between this, oh, yeah, but we've lost all of our wealthy seats to the Teals, but we're losing now our rural seats to One Nation. Oh, well, yeah, they're like the human rope in a game of tug-of-war, right? They're about to snap. So I don't know what they do. Joel was just saying, can they get it back? Well, I think Joel actually during the ad break made a very good analogy. He said they're the St. George Illawarra Dragons of politics. They are. They're the Saints. They're getting flogged. They put a team out there and they sort of pass the ball, and but you know, there's knock-ons are plenty. They don't know what they're doing. And now, look, St. George have won premierships in the past and they'll be able to do it again. But at the moment, they don't have the team on the paddock to do it. And there's no obvious button that should be pushed to switch it to success. Now, look, tomorrow they'll get a budget. The opposition, as it were, in number, not in momentum, but in number, will give their write-in reply on Thursday. If they don't hit the mark there, they're going to be in a world of pain. So let's just see what happens. 1318. So you might just have some advice. You can let me know if you voted Liberal in the past. What do they need to do to get you back? Can they? 1318 73. Now on these Lime bikes, it touched a bit of a nerve there. Faye says they're all over Manly and Balgala as well. They suddenly appeared about 3 weeks ago, strewn everywhere. That's from Faye. Thank you. Well, it's the same where I am. We saw one or two a couple of months ago. That was it. And now all of a sudden they're popping up on neighbours' front lawns. People just dumping the damn things. Now, look, people say, oh, it's the business model. It's the business model. Well, okay, but if the business model means you pollute the suburbs, then you should be driven out of business. I mean, I don't care if it's their business model. They have no right to operate a business like that. I mean, we get up the shopping centres if the trolleys end up in the street and they're forced to go around and do something about it. Well, I mean, I don't know who owns Lime Bike. They're not made here. I would imagine they're probably not even Australian owned. That'd be my guess. But for goodness sake, I mean, it's got to stop. It's just pollution. That's all it is. I mean, what's the difference between having a Lime Bike dumped somewhere and someone abandoning their car? Leave the key in the ignition. Oh, someone wants to drive it. I suppose they could. Yeah. It's just pollution. Shouldn't be allowed to happen. Dan says, yeah, eastern suburbs the same. 60 of these things lined up on New South Head Road, Rose Bay, at the O'Sullivan Road traffic lights. Some pretty expensive real estate there, he said, normally. Not for these people. They wouldn't be using these things. So they're just being dumped everywhere. I don't know if it's like a strategy, just saturate the market. I don't know, but it shouldn't be allowed. Margaret says, the Liberals don't know what they stand for. They seem like Labour, but I do know what One Nation stands for. Anthony makes the point. He said, I was surprised with the result. I didn't think you could go from Labour to One Nation in just a year. Ideologically, that just doesn't work. Well, in some ways it does work. I mean, if you're economically left-wing, but you're culturally right-wing, which is the old Labour Party vote, then it does work, right? There's sort of the DLP factor. There are a lot of people that don't mind, you know, government assistance and handouts and this sort of thing, might be on them themselves, but aren't in favour of big migration, proud of whatever heritage they have and the flag and so on. So One Nation's talking to them on both those fronts. Labour no longer is. Keep the feedback coming. 131873.
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12: Hello, Michael. At Beverly Hills, road crews have just relocated a truck breakdown west on Stony Creek Road into a side street. All the main drag main lanes are open. Old Hume Highway is cramping up past roadworks at Razorback. King Street Newtown gets a bit grumpy around the Marlborough Hotel. Actually, none of King Street's spectacular. That's just the worst bit. New Canterbury Road's iffy at Petersham. Old Windsor Road has a busy section there getting through Seven Hills in both directions. I'm Steve Carline with live and local traffic on 2GB.
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22: Well, tomorrow night, Jim Chalmers is going to hand down his fifth budget. It will be the Albanese government's Intergenerational Equity Manifesto. Now, look, despite going to the election just over a year ago, promising no changes to negative gearing or capital gains tax discounts, because remember, the Prime Minister said to Phil Currie at the time, if they were to tinker with that, it would show Labor was anti-aspiration, and they couldn't risk that. So they said there'd be no changes, but despite that, we've been butted up something special for all of that to change tomorrow. Chalmers and Albanese is actually doing a Dr. Frankenstein on Bill Shorten's 2019 tax policies, preparing to unleash the monster, but on the electorate tomorrow night. Now, as we've discussed on this show, the government is trying to frame all of this as difficult but necessary reform. And the justification is to try to usher in an age of fairness and to help young people, as they say, get a toehold on the housing market. But as we have argued, what they are proposing will do no such thing. And to call it reform is to abuse the true meaning of the word. Someone who understands it because he understands money and he understands investment is Jeff Wilson, who is the chairman, of course, of Wilson Asset Management. The Prime Minister dismisses him as a political player. I see him as an oracle, and he's with me on the line. Jeff, always good to speak. Thank you for your time.
1: Look, thanks very much, Mike, for your interest too.
22: A little bit of a cheap one from the Prime Minister, sort of, you know, oh, he's a political actor, you know, blah, blah, blah, blah. Well, I mean, look, I mean, Canberra's full of political actors, including the Prime Minister. He's the main act. But one thing that you understand that he doesn't is the world of finance.
1: Well, and yeah, pretty disappointing comment, you know, rather than answering the question, which we all want to know the answer to. And, you know, some of his comments were just totally incorrect. But in terms of finance, you know, what they're proposing or what they're saying is in terms of intergenerational equity, I mean, it's going to be an intergenerational disaster. I'm fortunate. I'm a baby boomer. I was able to work hard, invest and benefit from the capital gains tax structure that we have today and climb that ladder. And what they're basically doing is for all young Australians, they're burning down that ladder. Because they're going to double the tax on real returns in shares or in property, in any capital that they invest in.
22: Quite right. And I think a lot of people don't understand this because this is all being framed around this issue of housing. So you get rid of the CGT 50% discount or you limit it. You get rid of negative gearing and all of a sudden all of these properties are no longer attractive to investors. So therefore they're on the market and the first home buyer can snap them up. Well, I mean, there's so many problems with that argument. We don't need to unpack it. But what the interesting thing here is this goes well beyond housing. If all of the kites being flown are to be believed, as you say, this will impact shares, it'll impact housing, yes, it'll impact farms and businesses, it'll probably also, and I think it'll certainly impact entrepreneurs.
1: Oh, 100%. And pretty much I hadn't been involved in the debate up until about a week ago, and then the leaks were coming so strongly. Initially, everyone thought the change in the capital gains tax was only on housing. Now, we put a submission to the Senate saying, look, only do it on housing. Don't do it in businesses, Australian businesses. Now, so what you want to do, you know, we're talking about productivity. We're trying to get the younger generation to make more money. If you're not more productive, you don't get paid more. So they're doing exactly the opposite of what they should be doing. It's unbelievable.
22: Just explain to my listeners how entrepreneurs could be affected. Because, again, you know, we throw these words and phrases around and some people are like, I don't get that. You've got a guy who wants to start a tech company. How would changing the capital gains tax discount affect him? It may not affect him personally, but it may well affect those thinking about investing in his startup, right?
1: Either the ones investing in his startup, but also himself. Like, you might start a business and you might have, well, when I started my business 27 years ago, you know, I think I put $10,000 in, and you know, you don't pay yourself. You know, so you're working hard. You know, you work for, you know, 10 years, 15 years, and then all of a sudden it's worth something. Then if you then sell that, then the government's going to charge you 47% tax. You know, your marginal tax rate, if it's a reasonable amount you sell it for, and it'll be index adjusted to $10,000, but $10,000 over 50 years indexed by inflation, which is 3%, is $44,000. So your cost base is virtually nothing. So instead of paying what we currently do is 23.5%, and that's the benefit that you've had or I've had. Now, the younger generation, their aspirations are being destroyed.
22: So this is important we hear this from someone who actually understands what this is about and isn't driven by the left ideology. This talk about intergenerational equity is completely framed in housing. And you and I know, I think most sensible people know, you remove negative gearing, which is being rumoured. You cut back, if not wipe out, the CGT discount. You will not improve rental availability. You will not improve the likelihood of young people to get into the property ladder because we've tried it before and it didn't work. But what you will do is smash their productive capacity to build wealth. So far from being a leveler for this alleged intergenerational inequity, you are only going to exacerbate it.
1: 100% correct. And the negative gearing, look, they tried it in New Zealand. They had it on for a year and then they reversed it. Now, all these things are good in theory, but you just, unfortunately, we need a a logical adult discussion about the best ways to make Australia more productive, to have more capital that's invested to Australian business, to employ Australians, and to pay tax in Australia. Now, unfortunately, they're doing exactly the opposite.
22: Okay, why should we, as a sort of a theoretical question, Jeff, why should we tax capital differently to, say, salaried income? Why should capital be given discounts and salaried income, or you pay at your marginal rate? Because this is one of the debates points that some people don't understand.
1: Okay, you actually need capital to invest, and you know, the Treasurer talks about it. We've got to improve our capital stocks or deepen our capital formation so people can invest in businesses and take risk and invest in becoming more productive. The big thing with Australians over the last 10 to 20 years is we've had their wages have been going up by 3% per annum, which is about inflation, but the value of houses is going up by 8 to 10% per annum. So every year they don't buy a house, then they're worse off. And so what we need to do is make, you know, invest in what they do and make them more productive. Then in theory, they can have, you know, their wages could go up at 12 or 13%. And every year they're getting, you know, they're getting better off in terms of the affordability of being able to buy a house.
22: Okay, so if these proposed changes, we'll find out tomorrow night what the details are, but we've had a lot of leaks, so we've got a pretty good sense of where this is going to head. If these changes don't help the young people, certainly don't help them buy homes, will negatively impact even the established money, who are they going to benefit other than the Treasury, who will bring in more money?
1: To me, it's just more money for Treasury to distribute where they see fit.
22: So this is nothing more than a money-making exercise by Jim Chalmers for himself.
1: That's right. Effectively, I think, you know, people would call it a tax grab.
22: All right. What about this idea of changing the capital gains tax discount? As you say, only applying it to housing. Is there some merit to the argument that if that were to have been the sole focus, that could have been something worth considering? Or even secondly, if any additional capital raised by changes to the system were to be gazetted and used for tax cuts, would that be closer to the true definition of the word reform than what we're getting?
1: 100%. Yeah, it would be. The unfortunate thing is there are consequences for every decision you make. And the headline talking about intergenerational inequity and helping aspiration is not the case at all. You know, for years, we've needed a holistic view in terms of to encourage people to invest, to encourage people to work. You know, I mean, people shouldn't be taxed as much as in terms of working. And in theory, you know, the tax scales, you know, that they should be inflation adjusted as well. You know, because bracket creep, you know, the younger people get caught in the bracket creep. You know, so to me, the government had an enormous opportunity. They had the round table, you know, the economic round table. It seems nothing really came out of that. And now, you know, it looks like they're going to take an incredibly backward step.
22: All right, just finally, I mean, as I said, you're accused by the Prime Minister of being a political actor. Look, I mean, I don't think anyone's ever associated you on the Labor side of the ledger, I can say that. But the opposition, as we've seen with Farah, I mean, to call them the opposition is almost an overstatement these days. They're in a world of pain. You know, the polling about as popular as a disease. So do they get what you're saying? Your namesake, Tim Wilson, now the Shadow Treasurer, do you think he's going to come out and start delivering a few home truths, and are people going to listen?
1: They are. The unfortunate thing is they're not getting any cut through. They understand economics. They understand the negative consequences for this. They understand that Jim Chalmers is gaslighting, or Anthony Albanese is gaslighting the Australian public with saying that, you know, these changes that we've talked about will help intergenerational equity or help aspiration. They understand all that. They understand it clearly. They just need to get more cut through.
22: Because you remember the last election, they didn't seem to understand the big economic issue that was brewing, and that was to tax unrealised capital gains. They just completely missed it.
1: Well, again, they were, and it was actually, it was only when Matthew Cranston the Australian journalist came back from working in Washington, you know, sort of a month before the election, that he started, you know, really highlighting, you know, the insanity, or as Jerry Harvey said, the stupidity of the highest order is taxing unrealised gains. And I think he had, did 25 front pages. So we can think all these things, but you need the, you know, the journalists to broadcast the information.
22: Well, we'll do our best. Always good to speak with you. Thank you for your time once again, Jeff.
1: Thanks, Mike.
22: Jeff Wilson is the chairman of Wilson Asset Management.
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22: Here's a stack of texts and calls. We'll get to all of that after the 1 o'clock news. Before we get there, though, I've just got a statement here from Tennis Australia reporting that the tennis community is mourning the passing of Mal Anderson, MBE. His career took him from a dirt court on a Queensland farm all the way to Davis Cup and Grand Slam glory. Anderson played in Australia's golden post-war age, during which he won the US singles title in 1957, and I think it was three major double titles as well. Roy Emerson quoted as saying, on his day, Mal was capable of playing any shot in the book, and he had a fantastic serve. He had a fantastic story too. It's a little Bradman-esque in a way. He grew up on a cattle station at Theodore in Queensland, and his father built for him a court on the property out of dirt and ants' nests. Pretty rudimentary stuff. A bit like, as I said, you know, the great cricketer with his stump and the ball up against the water tank sort of thing. But as a boy, he played against the Labor brothers, and funnily enough, they had a similar court built on their family property, which was near Rockhampton. So I guess, you know, when you've got those tough conditions to start, you really learn how to play well when you get on the very, very manicured courts of the world. It maybe is a little easier than perhaps you'd envisage. So the tennis world mourning the passing of Mal Anderson.
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6: This is pretty much as vanilla-flavoured as Sydney roads get. Not a whole lot happening. We do have roadworks at Razorback that slow things on the old Hume Highway there for a moment. King Street, Newtown, a few little busy stretches, and at Strathfield, there's just enough action on Centenary Drive to slow traffic in both directions. Old Windsor Road, the normal busy bit there at Seven Hills, and New Canterbury Road has a little slow section at Petersham. I'm Steve Carline, on your traffic leader, 2GB.
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30: It's 1 o'clock. Good afternoon. I'm Madeline McNeil.
0: The opposition says the government must explain a string of broken promises set to be included in tomorrow's federal budget. Labor is expected to rein in the capital gains tax discount and negative gearing concessions. But the Prime Minister had repeatedly promised not to touch the tax breaks ahead of the last election. Shadow Treasurer Tim Wilson says voters are owed an explanation about what has changed.
9: The government is going to have to be full and transparent about the deceit and betrayal they have put forward. The government in its announcement is going to have to be clear about what the rules are going to be and who is going to be hit.
0: The Premier admits Labor will be under pressure from One Nation in some electorates at the next state election. The minor party's brimming with confidence after the Farah by-election and is warning other regional and suburban electorates could follow suit. Chris Minns is ruling out preferencing One Nation at the next poll and says state governments need to deliver on infrastructure projects and frontline services.
11: I'm not sure you're going to get that if you're constantly going to have battles inside a pretty fractured and dramatic political party like Pauline Hanson's One Nation.
0: President Donald Trump has slammed Iran's response to a US peace proposal as totally unacceptable. The US has been seeking the suspension of Iranian nuclear enrichment and free transit through the Strait of Hormuz. It's understood Tehran has called for an immediate end to the war on all fronts, a halt on a US naval blockade, and guarantees of no further attacks on Iran. Investigations are underway into a fire at a bakery in Sydney's southwest. Fire and rescue crews managed to contain the blaze to the business at Yaguna, which forced the evacuation of four units above. Police are treating the blaze as suspicious. School students completing the Duke of Edinburgh program can now undertake their training with the State Emergency Service. Volunteering with their local SES unit can now be counted towards participants' bronze, silver and gold awards. SES Commissioner Mike Wassing says it's rewarding for all involved.
12: Fantastic opportunity to give to the individuals in terms of their experience and their learning opportunities, but also for us in terms of having young people work with our senior volunteers, our experienced volunteers and our staff.
0: Also making news, a new report shows the number of people on the state's priority social housing waitlist has more than doubled in 4 years, and a data centre entrepreneur believes red tape is preventing Australia from becoming a global leader in the AI boom. In finance, the All Ords is trading down 53 points at 89.27. One Australian dollar is buying 72.31 US cents.
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14: Good afternoon. Positive news for the Melbourne Storm. Livewire fullback Suafai Longo has been cleared of a facial fracture. He's poised to take on the Eels at Magic Round this weekend. Rugby league great Brad Fittler says the Storm spine is finally starting to click.
15: Those four key players, it looks like they're just taking a little bit of time to work each other out, but you can tell when it happens, it turns into points and wins. They've got Parramatta this week. Parramatta are pretty good against the Cowboys.
14: Australian golfer Lucas Herbert has earned a place at next month's US Open after winning his first LIV Golf event. The Timberwolves have squared their NBA Conference semi-final with the Spurs at 2-all. They've won Game 4, 114-109. The Knicks have swept the 76ers 4-0 in their series. And Arsenal is a step closer to claiming the EPL title after a controversial 1-0 win over West Ham. That's sport. I'm Adam Hawes.
0: 4 past 1, that's the latest news and sport.
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6: You know something? I've been looking at traffic reports with a glass half-empty mindset. So I'm going to tell you about the roads that I like. The M2 and the M7, humming. East and westbound traffic on the M4 and the M5, that's pretty cruisy. The Harbour Bridge, Harbour Tunnel, doing brilliantly. Towards international, you know, I like Airport Drive and I like Marsh Street just as much. And around domestic, I like Qantas Drive and I like Joyce Drive. I'm Steve Carline. I'm your traffic leader, 2GB.
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0: Partly cloudy with light showers becoming less likely. Southeasterly winds up to 20 kilometres per hour. A shower or two tomorrow, 17 to 23 degrees in the city, 13 to 22 in the west. Looking ahead, showers Wednesday and Thursday, a shower or two Friday. Right now in town, it's 22 degrees. The same at Gosford and Penrith, it's 18 at Lucas Heights. I'm Madeline McNeil. There'll be more news at 1:30 on your news leader, Sydney's 2GB.
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22: Okay, let's get into it. Hour number two. Thank you for being with us. 131873. I'll tell you about an exhibition that's coming to Sydney very, very shortly. If you've ever seen the Sistine Chapel in person, I mean, you stare up in awe and you sort of get a bit of a crimped neck after about 15 minutes trying to look at all the details. Imagine poor Michelangelo that was up there forever painting it. No wonder he was a mess at the end of it. But I will be giving you some details, because all of that mastery is coming in a digital sense to the forecourt of St. Mary's very shortly. I'll tell you about that. Text of the day so far goes to Robin, who says, well, Michael, if Albo told the truth about negative gearing, etc., he might have got 54 seats, not 94. Well, that's true. And that's why he didn't tell the truth. He saw what happened to his colleague Bill Shorten and said, I'm not having lightning strike twice. And now they're talking about, oh, yes, but you see, you know, you can break a promise as long as it's in the national interest and as long as the times suit it, and, you know, weasel words. The Australian economy is not fundamentally different today than it was 12 months ago. It's not. The situation in Iran has got nothing to do with property prices or intergenerational equity or lack thereof, as is being spoken about in the suburbs of Sydney and Melbourne. It's got nothing to do with it. This was always on the Labor agenda, and they were waiting for the time to implement it. This is crude politics 101. They have a thumping great majority in the lower house, an opposition which is about to sort of disappear up its own clacker. There's been none of it left. One Nation chomping away on the sides, and a changing demographic. In the last 24 or so months, Gen X and the millennials have overtaken the boomers as the major player. They're on the podium position of the dais of voter. So it's all come together. And so ideologically, they said, well, now's the time to strike, boys. If not now, when? And that's what they're doing. And it's all about getting more money in their back pocket. Nothing to do with young people or you. It'll cost you if you've got investments or shares. Most probably it'll cost you. Let's see. We'll see what the details are tomorrow night. But all the, said with Jeff Wilson, all the kites that have been flown are pointing in one direction. This is simply looking at the reality, the lie of the land, and realizing that from a voter point of view, democratic point of view, this is their best opportunity to implement what they've wanted to do for generations. It's all fallen into place. And so they're going to strike. Now, whether the iron remains hot, we'll see. But the idea that everyone will just sort of flow back toward the coalition as sort of an antidote is looking far-fetched when you look at what happened recently at Farrer. As Angus Taylor rightly said, if the vote sprays, Labor stays. They know that. And they expect that, yeah, we'll get a bit of blowback, but some will go to One Nation, some will go to the Nationals, some will go to the Liberals, some will go to Teals or Independents. It'll spray. We only need 33-34% to get a thumping great majority. We'll get it. And I suspect they're right. 131-873. G'day, Perry. Perry, are you there? Oh, mate, look, I'm better than your phone line. Hang on there, and we'll get that cleared up, and I'll come back to you. Nicholas, g'day.
3: Yeah, good afternoon. Just on the issue of these e-bikes, the Lime bikes and the other companies that dump these bikes around as a kind of marketing exercise, I guess. One thing I've noticed is that a lot of them, they're little plastic carry case that they have that's meant to have the helmet. Mm. The helmets are gone. That's I don't right. know whether they're stolen or whatever. And if you're an adult, right, and you're riding a bike, you're not meant to be riding the bike on the footpath. Is that correct?
22: Well, I think
3: that's the law, isn't it?
22: I think that's right, yes.
3: Okay, I have never seen anybody ride any of those e-bikes on the road as adults.
22: I have.
3: You're always riding them on the footpath, and invariably you get the ubiquitous vision of somebody with earphones without a helmet riding them down the footpath. It's a recipe for the disaster, and I predict that sometime in the future there'll be a landmark legal case whereby these companies may be liable.
22: Well, you might be right. I mean, we'll see what happens in time. But, yeah, look, you're quite right about your observation about the helmets. Most of those have baskets that could fit flowers because there's no helmets in them, right? I don't know if people souvenir the helmets. I've got no idea. But a lot of them are MIA. Look, I have seen a few people riding these things on the roads, generally rather slowly slowing all the traffic down too. But it's the way that they are parked, as it were, at the end of the journey that annoys me. So I don't mind if people want to use this as a form of ride share. If people want to ride bikes, good luck to you. But you shouldn't just be allowed to dump them on the front of someone's property. You know, I mean, we get upset when people let their dogs do the same sort of thing on someone's meetings. We make sure they pick it up in a bag and take it home. Well, this idea that, oh, this is the business model. No, sorry. If that's the business model, you're out of business. Come up with a new model. It shouldn't be tolerated. Thank you, Nicholas. Appreciate your call. Siv, hello.
4: Yeah, Michael, how are you going?
22: Good, mate.
4: You know, that whole thing with the Liberals and One Nation, it was interesting that you used the analogy of, you know, St. George not having the team on the paddock. At least Joel didn't mention the Tigers, by the way.
22: No, he's a class act, Joel, you see. Mind you, his team got walloped on the weekend, so he's got to be careful.
4: Yeah, that's right, yes. Look, I think a couple of things there. So, for me, it's the rough bits of Pauline that people like. I mean, just to use a frivolous example, you could ask any one of the political class, what do you think of, what's your view on the weather outside? They'll spend 5 minutes going through all sorts of different permutations and never even getting to the nub of the question, never even answering it. Pauline Hanson, what do you think of the weather outside? Oh, it's crap out there.
22: Yeah.
4: You see the difference?
22: Yeah, that's right.
4: I mean,
22: right.
4: People
22: yeah.
4: love that.
22: And you either take it or you don't.
4: You take it or you don't. And so I think that is refreshing to have that. Now, whether she is going to have any answers that are going to be worthwhile or that are actually going to be practical, well, that's yet to be seen. But as it stands, it's a protest. Now, as for Angus Taylor talking about, you know, if the vote sprays, Labor stays, well, yeah, that might be a mathematical reality for now, but I don't think the electorate's going to buy that. They're not going to care.
22: Well, they don't care. No, well, that's right. They, a lot of people, and I understand why, because I'm the same, they say, all right, well, I'm going to vote what I think is best for me and then probably for the country second. I mean, yeah, that's, I think, the way most people vote. And a lot of people assume, well, what's best for me is best for the country, so I can do two things at once. So a lot of people are going to go and vote for One Nation because they think they are the best party to represent them. That's their right, and they should do that. Look, Angus Taylor is right because, you know, I don't think I'm almost certain One Nation will not form a majority government. The majority of the seats they will win are existing Liberal or National Party seats. So the balance of power on the floor of the House won't shift that much. It's just that the opposition will be more orange and less blue or green. That's the premise, I think, of the problem of the shift. But so Taylor's right, but you got to do better than say, look, oh, whatever you do, you've got to vote for us because if you don't, the other mob are going to win again. Okay, that's true, but you've got to say why they should vote for you in a positive sense, as well as to warn of the dangers of going the same way that you've always gone. Thank you, Siv. Perry, I think we've got that line fixed. I think we do. Hi, Perry.
5: Hi, Michael. How are you going?
22: Good, mate. I'm well. Fire away.
5: That's better. Good.
22: Yep. Oh, no, it's not. Oh, dear. No, there we go. Perry's calling from down south, so we've got problems with the phone lines down there. Perry, mate, I'm sorry, but I don't know if we're going to give three times a charm. Well, give us a text or an email might be best, mate, if you could. It's 1:15. More after this.
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6: It's 18 past one. Well, look, how about this? Normally, to take in the grandeur of the Sistine Chapel, it'd take, a 21-hour flight to the Vatican City, give or take a little stopover somewhere, but from this Saturday, Michelangelo's masterpiece is actually going to be on full display right here in Sydney, in a world-first immersive recreation. This is going to take place at St. Mary's Cathedral. So we're talking here ultra-high-resolution projections of the masterpiece, as well as other Renaissance masters. They're all going to be displayed on a purpose-built structure in the cathedral's forecourt. It'll be unmissable. Great opportunity for art lovers and history buffs, but also those who've just wanted a chance to get a taste of what is a incredibly famous moment in world art. Now, this comes directly from the Vatican Archives, and it's a unique opportunity for visitors to see the detail of the work and to learn more about the story behind the art. I think most people saw a photo of the ceiling of the Sistine Chapel would probably have a guess that's what it was. But what do they know really about the backstory, the details, what's actually showing other than some vibrant colours and a few faces? That's a more open question. Well, Lawrence Cumo is the creative director of Sistine Chapel Revelations Exhibition, and he's with me on the line. Lawrence, thank you for your time.
7: Thanks very much, Michael, and thanks for the opportunity to speak to you directly and to your listeners about this amazing project that we're putting on.
6: Yeah, well, not at all. This is great. World first, so what, nowhere in Europe, no one else has had this?
7: No one's purpose-built a structure that we've created here, and no one's got the express permission that we have to use the high-resolution images of the chapel itself. So we're really excited to be able to say that and know that we've got, you know, the greatest representation of these images that we'll be showing inside this massive structure that we've built.
6: I mean, it's a world icon. There's no doubt about it. And for good reason. I've seen it a couple of times. And every time you're awed by the majesty of the artwork, mind you, it's sort of a long way up there, you know. So you crane your neck and you do your best. And I'm sure these days everyone's zooming in on their phone to try to get the perfect shot or a screensaver or whatever they want to do. I would imagine this opportunity in Sydney means that it's actually all a lot closer to you.
7: Well, that's a big part of what was motivating us for this project. As you mentioned, a lot of people might have visited the Sistine Chapel, and if you're aware of that experience, it can sometimes be frantic, it can sometimes be hurried, and you get in there, you know, there's all the hustle to take to try to recognise one of the shots that you're familiar with and take that photo. So the thinking behind our project was, why not bring this to Sydney, which is a global city, let people see it at a much closer scale to take in some of the richness, to appreciate what it is, and really just absorb the wonderful stories that are being told on this iconic ceiling and on these iconic walls. So we wanted to make sure that whether you've seen the Sistine Chapel before or you may know nothing about the Sistine Chapel, here's a wonderful opportunity for you to see its ceilings, see its walls, be guided through its stories, and really see the details and the richness of what is probably the most recognisable space on planet Earth.

0: I think it's the most famous ceiling on the planet. I reckon that'd be right. You spoke there of the richness and the wonderful stories being told. Often, you know, medieval art and Renaissance art was an allegory as much as it was something beautiful. I mean, what are these stories? What is the richness we'll see?
1: Yeah, you're right there about the fact that often some of these stories are allegories. And the big motivation for our project here was that some of these biblical depictions might be known by a lot of people, that they can recognise, okay, that's God creating Adam. But what we're trying to do is say that there's a lot of other deep stories being told here, and something that everybody can get something out of. So, you know, it's not just for religious people who might be familiar with a lot of these biblical stories, but it's for all people to say, look, there's a universality about beauty. There's a universality about these stories that we can all connect with. So we really wanted to hone in on that, make it accessible, let the art do the speaking, and, you know, allow people to really experience this treasure in a new way.
0: It's interesting this, though, because a lot of time, a lot of scholars have studied this ceiling. And in the last so many years, we've had fascinating insights into some of the techniques that have been used, the restoration that's obviously gone on over the centuries, but also some of the images themselves. In fact, I think I was reading a piece in one of the overseas newspapers a couple of years ago that said one of the models that Michelangelo used for a female depiction clearly was had breast cancer at the time, because you could see that in the shape of her torso. I mean, all these little details that are, the closer we study this, the more, I suppose, we get a sense of the inspiration of the master himself.
1: Yeah, it's one of those things that I don't think we'll ever be able to exhaust, as you said, the richness and the detail and all of these things that scholars and art historians are starting to notice about these artworks. And because we are talking about Renaissance art, there are a lot of things that we just don't know. So we then try to make our best guess about why precisely Michelangelo or, you know, Botticelli or Rosselli, or why these Renaissance masters painted things in specific ways. Now, sometimes we do know that there are cultural reasons and historical reasons why particular details were painted. And so we try to uncover that in this exhibition as well and give the audience, you know, enough gems here and there to make sense of these amazing pieces of art, and realizing that there's actually, the more you focus on it, the more you reflect on it, the more you study it, you can actually see things that really enhance your experience of it. So we're really trying to do that. And yeah, you'll never really exhaust the richness of these works, but we're trying our best to give people a great insight into why this is such an important piece of Western art and Western history, really.
0: That's so true. Okay, so how does it work? We turn up to the forecourt of St. Mary's. What's the process? What are we seeing exactly here?
1: So as you mentioned, this purpose-built recreation of the chapel is quite immense. So it's 16 metres high, 33 metres long on the forecourt of St. Mary's Cathedral. So if any of your listeners have driven past, you really can't miss this. Once you enter the structure and get your ticket, there's really two spaces. So the first space is a fully curated introductory gallery where you'll learn all about the Sistine Chapel, its history, its art, its architecture, its use in selecting a new pope, the Renaissance. So you'll learn all about the artists involved, you know, most famously Michelangelo, and why all of these sort of artworks, but, you know, they've seen them so often, why they're so popular. You'll also get an insight into how the frescoes were painted. So there's something there for you know, people interested in the technical aspect of all of this. How is it possible they're able to paint these, and why the chapel is such an icon of Western civilization? So that's really that first space. And that first space is something of an appetizer for the second space of the exhibition, which is the immersive chamber. So we, as mentioned, we've been lucky enough to get the only Vatican-approved high-resolution images of the art. And using 4K projections, spatial audio, and a range of visual effects, we bring the chapel to life in a new and exciting way. So we're telling the stories behind the artwork. We've got guided narration. So essentially, we're telling the stories of these frescoes and guiding the audience on this journey. But importantly, you'll also get some time in this immersive chamber just to dwell in the chapel and really take in the richness of the art, which, as we mentioned, admittedly, that's a difficult thing to do sometimes when you're actually at the Sistine Chapel, because, you know, it's such a process. You're in and out of there, and before you know it, you're not entirely sure if you've taken it all in. So in the immersive chamber, it's all about being surrounded by the chapel's art, seeing some of the details that can often be missed, and really just reflecting on this amazing room. Obviously, at the end of that, we've got a merchandise store at the end. So if you're interested in some merchandise, you'll be able to purchase.
0: Oh, just like
1: there.
0: The real thing.
1: Absolutely. And the experience itself, Mike, will go for about an hour. So you've got a bit of time in that introductory space. Okay. Yeah. Then you've got the immersive chamber.
0: All right. Now, the tickets, you've got to get tickets. You don't just wander in. Adults, I think, about $50. Children, that is 5 to 12 years old, $15. Yep. What, under five, are they free, are they?
1: That's right, under five are free. We've got seniors at a discount rate. We've got concession. We've got family and group bookings available. So please go on to our website at www.sistinechapel.com.au to book those tickets. They're selling out fast.
0: I think it's sistinechapelsydney.com.au. That's the website,
1: that's
0: isn't
1: right.
0: it? Yeah, sistinechapelsydney, all one word, .com.au. Yeah.
1: That's right.
0: Yes. And obviously it'll only be limited numbers. You're not going to have a crowd crush, so.
1: Yeah, that's right. Yeah. So they're timed sessions, absolutely. So we really want people to get in there so they don't miss out on this. Really excited about it.
0: Okay, I mentioned earlier, I heard on the grapevine that Michelangelo may not have done the whole thing. I think he painted the entire ceiling, but not all the artworks on display are Michelangelo. Is that right?
1: Yeah, that's right. And that's a common misconception. So a lot of people just associate the Sistine Chapel's art with Michelangelo. But as you said, Michelangelo paints the ceiling. He also paints the altar wall, the famous Last Judgment. But on the north and south walls, those are frescoes painted by some of the greatest Renaissance masters. So you're really getting it's Michelangelo is the most famous, but there's a host of masters that are painting this chapel. So we really want people to get out of there with, I guess, a renewed sense and appreciation of just how great this art is and all of the people involved in putting it together.
0: The actual building itself was originally known as the Capella Magna, or the Great
1: that's
0: Chapel,
1: right.
0: Then named Sistine. That's after Pope Sixtus, when you do a Latin version of that.
1: Yeah.
0: Is there any reference to that Pope in any of this?
1: Yeah, so in that introductory space, we've got a dedicated section to the four popes involved with commissioning the art. So as you mentioned, Sixtus the Fourth is credited with the title of the chapel because he's the one who reconstructs it. But then we mentioned the other three popes there, Julius II, Clement VII, and Paul III, who in various ways will commission the rest of the chapel and leave it what it is today. So yeah, you'll get all of that information just so you have a greater insight into this masterpiece.
0: Well, it was great. I think it's good, and the school kids should go, everybody. It's a fascinating
1: Absolutely.
0: Bit of world history coming our way in a world first. Well done for getting that to happen, Lawrence. Thank you for your time.
1: Thanks very much, Michael. Thanks a lot.
0: No, my pleasure. Lawrence Cuomo, Creative Director there of Sistine Chapel Revelations Exhibition. So if you're looking for something to do, that I think would be a very, very good day out. But you've got to get your tickets, okay? So go to sistinechapelsydney.com.au. Book your tickets. They are limited. It's all time limited. And that will be quite something. Certainly if you can't get yourself to Rome, this is more than next best option. Let's get the latest news. Okay, up to Maddie we go. Hi, Madeline McNeil.
2: Good afternoon, Michael. The federal government's being asked to explain a string of broken election promises expected in tomorrow's budget. The opposition says voters are owed answers about changes to the capital gains tax discount and negative gearing concessions. One Nation's confident it can win as many as 11 seats at the next federal election following its by-election win in Farrah, and will target electorates in Western Sydney and Queensland. A man has been charged with biting an officer who was trying to arrest him after he allegedly crashed into multiple vehicles at Wetherill Park. And a new preschool has opened in Mount Druitt as part of the state government's promise to invest in early learning in Sydney's west. In sport, white ball specialist Glenn Maxwell's been dropped for Australia's upcoming tours of Pakistan and Bangladesh. Teenage batting star Oliver Peake is the bolter of the squad. Thanks, Michael. There'll be more news and sport at 2.
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0: Okay, Sydney, light shower or two. There was a little bit in the north side this morning that they say just medium chance of light showers, partly cloudy overall. Top of 22 in the city, 23 for Penrith, 22 today at Liverpool, Terry Hills just 20, 21 at Bondi and Parramatta, Richmond 22 and Campbelltown also 22. Tomorrow, shower or two for the city, maybe 2 mil of rain, top of 23. Bit more rain coming Wednesday, Thursday, Friday, Saturday and Sunday, they reckon. All right, and maximums in the very low 20s. As for Lithgow today, 17, light shower or two expected. 18 at Orange, but it should be dry. Same at Mudgee, 22, 20 at Bathurst. Katoomba a drop or two, 15 today, and Springwood, 20. Shower or two for Lithgow tomorrow, just 14 the top, and then 13 the max on Wednesday with another 4 mil of rain potentially coming through. Queanbeyan, partly cloudy for you, top of 20 today. 19 at Goulburn and 20 at Yass. And Canberra, good to have you there through 2CC. Partly cloudy in the capital, top of 20. Tuggeranong the same. Tomorrow partly cloudy and 19. A possible shower for Wednesday. top of 18 degrees. 131873. We'll talk drive after this.
3: Sydney traffic. Keep the conversation flowing. Call 131873 or send us a text 0460 873 873.
4: Things are a bit busier on Sydney roads now. Old Northern Road at Glenorie, we've had a multiple vehicle crash. It's affecting traffic in all directions at Munro's Lane. At Preston's, a multiple vehicle crash on Hoxton Park Road near Lynn Parade. Woodville Road, a couple of mentions. There's a crash at Chester Hill. Two of three southbound lanes are closed near Barber's Road. And Woodville Road, another south-facing crash at Granville near Hewlett Street. A truck is conked out in North Connex at Normanhurst, pointing south. I'm Steve Carline.
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0: Well, it's 24 minutes, almost 24 minutes to two. Just got a text from Mitch. Read the Farrah by-election. Said, I just read online that the Liberal Party got fewer votes than the Cannabis Party. Can you believe how badly they're doing? Well, don't believe everything you read online, Mitch. Yeah, they're doing really badly, but not that badly. Legalised cannabis got 2,828 votes, which, dare I say it, is a high for them because they didn't contest last time. The Liberal vote was 12,205. So they had, you know, give or take, five and a bit times the legalised cannabis vote. But the 12,205 is down from 44,743 that they got at the election only 12 months ago. So they got smashed, but not quite as bad as 2,828. Mind you, the way they're going, they're heading in that direction. That's the problem for them. Thanks for the text. Speaking of the Sistine Chapel, John, you were there recently, were you?
14: Yes, we were. My wife and I, a few years back, we were touring around Europe, Michael, and we went into the Vatican City, and then we went into the Sistine Chapel, and we were told on no account to use cameras that we could be arrested because the flashlights and everything could affect all the paintings and everything on the ceiling and all around the wall. And also, too, we were warned by security, don't leave wallets, passports, money, anything in your back pocket. Because that and the Sacre Coeur in Paris were the two worst places in the whole of Europe for pickpockets.
0: Yeah. The Vatican has been renowned for being a haven of pickpockets. Not that the Catholic personnel per se are going to top up the offertory illegally, but there are others in there.
14: Because that and the Sacre Coeur as well. Because it's so dark, pitch dark, that people don't realise what's going on, Michael. So.
0: Yeah.
14: I just thought I'd mention that for what it's worth.
0: Well, you're quite right about what you say about the photography. Look, I understand the photography argument as well. All the flashlights. Look, even if you told people don't use a flash because it is dark in there, they'd use it or they'd forget not to use it. And, you know, you'd multiply that by a million photographs a day or whatever's going on. That does have a lasting impact on the painting. So I get that. Mind you, it's a tidy little earner for them in the gift shop as well. If you want to buy the nice photograph, you can go and pay for it. But I guess that goes to the upkeep. Those two places are renowned for pickpockets, as is it Los Ramblos or whatever they call it in Barcelona, that big pedestrian mall? They seem to have a particular penchant for mobile phones there. That's what they seem to be after. From what I'm told, I've never been to Spain, but I'm told that is notorious for the pickpockets. I mean, Rome used to be... Look, Berlusconi did a couple of weird things, but one thing he did well was clear the gypsies out of Rome because they were everywhere. And they'd hang around the bus stops. They'd hang around the entrance to the Vatican. I mean, I was there. I saw it all. And the Romans had warned you, be careful of this person. Don't go on the four whatever bus, blah, blah, blah, blah, because it was just like the gypsy highway. They'd just be pickpocketing tourists left, right, and centre. And they had all sorts of tricks. They'd throw babies in your face. And you'd go to catch the baby and someone from behind in the pockets out and you'd hand it back. Oh, thank you, sir. Oh, God bless you. And they fleeced you, right? All sorts of tricks of the trade. And he basically said, off you go. So I don't know where they ended up, but they went somewhere else. And it's a much better place to visit now as a tourist. But yeah, still got to be careful. A lot of people wear those money belts just to be sure, which probably is pretty good advice.
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0: Well, that music means it's time for Sam Purcell from drive.com.au. So you've got a motoring question. Give us a buzz now. Get in early. 131873 is always a popular man. Sam, good afternoon.
21: Good afternoon, Michael. How are you going?
0: I'm good. You would have been to Italy a few times, you know, test driving cars and all these difficult things you have to do for your job, right?
21: Mate, believe it or not, still one I'm yet to tick off the list.
0: But, what? Really?
21: Yeah. No, very busy reviewing cars in mostly in Australia, sometimes overseas. But not yet. Yeah, I don't know, mate.
0: Just, some of your colleagues are always over there.
21: That's right. There's, there's important work to be done in Australia as well as overseas, I see. So try and get the balance right.
0: No Yang Wangs in Italy, you see. So that's your first problem.
21: That's right.
0: Yeah. End of financial year. If people are thinking about buying a car, now is probably a good time to have a bit of a sniff around.
21: That's right. Yeah, we're starting to see some deals come through here. We're noticing there's some models that are doing really well from a sales point of view. They're obviously not getting these deals, but there's a few examples like a Toyota Tundra. That's the big American size ute from Toyota. That's not selling as well as Toyota had wanted. So we're seeing a reduction of $20,000 on that car as we come into end of financial year. Ford Ranger plug-in hybrid is another one. I think we've seen about 10 grand lopped off that. So deals are running through. If you're not interested in those cars in particular, we're going to see more and more of these come through, and we're trying to get across as many of them as we can on Drive. So maybe just jump onto Google if you are shopping for a car at the moment, and just type in EOFY deals Drive, and we've got a bit of a rundown there on what's going on, which could be a really handy thing to have if you're hitting the showroom floors.
0: Oh, actually, someone I know was thinking about getting a Lexus hybrid of some sort. Are they in the category that you might be able to get a good deal, or are they still selling like hotcakes?
21: Potentially, yeah. The hybrids, I mean, Toyota, the Tundra is a hybrid, but it's just, it's a different segment, right? It's a little bit different to your regular passenger cars. The Lexus hybrids are probably a little bit more in the doing well on their own sort of category anyway. That being said, even when deals aren't being advertised online or that sort of thing, when you're coming into end of financial year, there will be some incentives for particular dealers to just get a little bit of extra stock out the door. They might have a model year that's sort of been sitting there for a little while. They're thinking, oh, before we change over, before this new shipment of cars comes in, we really need to get rid of this one, so we'll just do a good deal on it. Or maybe there's an incentive on how many cars they sell per month or per year. They just want to hit a target, so they'll actually forego a bit of profit just to get that car out the door. And you might be the lucky recipient that just calls at the right time and says, hey, I'm interested in XYZ car, and they say, oh, well, I've got a deal for you.
0: Yeah, so doesn't hurt to ask.
21: It does pay to get on the phone. Yeah, absolutely. Yeah. And call around. Just play the dealers off each other a little bit and see what they can do and call back and say, hey, I've got a better deal over here. Can you match it or better it? Because quite often they do.
0: I wonder how many people actually do that, though, as you call around and let's say you're looking for a Toyota. I mean, there's stacks of dealers in Sydney. Call A, B, C, and D and see what they were. Because I think a lot of people think, well, look, that's the Toyota price. They're all going to be the same. Right. They've just got dealerships in different suburbs to capture different markets. But you can knock a bit off depending on what they've got going on their own showroom floor, right?
21: Yeah. Absolutely. So you'll get a delivery fee sometimes or just a bit of a surcharge from the dealer for their service. That can vary wildly between different dealers. And depending on how popular that car is, they might just jack up the dealer charge to get a bit of extra profit through their door on top of the regular retail price and that sort of thing. So it's definitely worth calling around. Even something like Toyota, I've had this experience before. I've sat down with the phone, I've called five or six dealerships, and top to bottom, there might have been a $6,000 or $7,000 difference between the most expensive and the least expensive. So massive variation that you can be hit. Yeah, absolutely. Every dollar counts, right?
0: Yeah, and if you're really out of luck, at least they'll throw in some complimentary floor mats or something. Right?
21: Yeah, a bit of floor mats or servicing or something like that. Yeah, exactly. Yeah.
0: All right, 131873. Peter's got, speaking of Lexus, a question about a Lexus. Hi, Peter.
1: G'day, guys. I'm looking at buying a second-hand Lexus, an LC500. Which is wonderful. The coupe, about a 2018 model. I'm just worried and looking at various, you're still spending a fair bit of coin. Is there anything in particular I should be worried about? Obviously, I'd look for a good service history, but are there any things that you'd look out for?
21: Okay, so beautiful car, wonderful engine, really nice transmission. I'd probably just take that car for a bit of a drive and probably see if you can negotiate a slightly extended test drive and just make sure you get the revs up into that engine a little bit. So that's a really high revving, beautiful 5-litre V8 in that car. But if it's been sort of just pottering around town a lot, it's probably not the best thing for it. That's the sort of engine that probably needs to get opened up and working hard occasionally. So definitely check the service history and make sure that's all tickety-boo. But just give it a good drive and just listen out for funny noises, vibrations, anything in the transmission and that sort of thing. But if it drives nicely and the service history is good, I reckon you're onto a winner.
0: All right, Peter. Good luck with that. Thank you. 131873. Now I'm looking at some notes you've sent me here. And of course, you know, you've got Chery with the sort of the parent brand, right? And then there's these sub brands underneath. Is it true next year we're getting a car called the Lepers?
21: Yeah. You got the pronunciation slightly off there, similar to the Yang Wang story. But
0: I think I got that pronunciation pretty right.
21: La Paz is I think that's the fifth brand or something like that that's come from Chery. So they've clearly got a bit of a strategy here just to absolutely almost spam Australia, the car market, with new brands. So there's Chery, there's Jaku, there's Omoda, there's going to be La Paz coming through, also a brand called iCar, and they've also got a collaboration happening with Jaguar Land Rover. So they're going to bring out a brand called Freelander, which used to be a Land Rover model once upon a time. So there's going to be this SUV called Freelander, made by Chery, designed in collaboration with Jaguar Land Rover, I believe. So that's six, and they haven't said they're going to stop yet, so we don't know how far they're going to go with this. Other Chinese brands are thinking, okay, we're just going to stick with one and try and market that and get that going, but Chery says, no, we're not doing that. We're going to go with a whole bunch of brands with different styles, different marketing campaigns, and that's going to give buyers variety of choice. I just worry that it's going to you know, it's going to be too many choices, and people sort of throw their hands up in the air and say, oh, geez, I don't know, you know, what to make heads or tails of all of these options, because there's just so many of them.
0: Well, this is it. So that iCar that you mentioned, it says here it's spelled small I, then capital C-A-U-R. Is that right?
21: Yeah, I believe so. But then you see on some of the images, it actually is just spelled I-C-A-R. So I don't know exactly how that's going to play out.
0: They haven't settled on the spelling yet.
21: Yeah, similar. I guess the inspiration from iPhone there or something like that, maybe iPod on the car front. But that's a boxy-styled SUV, so very much like
0: Sounds like
21: Land Rover Defender or a Jeep Wrangler or something like that. It's a car we haven't driven yet, but something that is coming to the Aussie market. And once again, it's another new brand.
0: I still think Lepers is a better name. Than La Paz. La Paz sounds very French. And when I think about things made in China, I don't think about France.
21: Yeah, that's true.
0: I mean, I don't think about Lepers either, but saying La Paz does seem a little ostentatious or something.
21: It seems to be, a very soft S in there as well. They sort of let that trail off a little bit.
0: Oh, do they?
21: In the way they pronounce it. So, listen, we'll see how it goes. We haven't driven it yet, but, there's plenty of options there, for the Aussie buyer from Chinese car makers. And it's not slowing down either. There's just going to be more and more of these choices.
0: Flood the market. Yep, that's it. All right. Now we'll take a break. We'll come back. If you've got a question for Sam, get in quick. 131873 or send me a text and we'll get to that straight after this.
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0: Talking about things motoring, Old Northern Road closed in both directions at Glenorie. This is due to a multiple vehicle crash at Munro's Lane. You're advised to avoid the area. Emergency services and traffic crews are attending, so just to repeat, Old Northern Road closed in both directions there at Glenorie in Sydney's northwest due to a multiple vehicle crash at Munro's Lane. Talking motoring to Sam Purcell, Sean has a question for you, Sam. Hi, Sean.
6: Yeah, good afternoon. How are you?
0: Good, mate. What's the question?
7: G'day, Sean.
6: Mate, g'day. My wife and I bought brand new a Hyundai Santa Fe. It was an MY19, red in colour. And there is the plastic bit, I guess, that goes across the top of the tailgate where we had paint coming off. We had paint protection put on when we bought the car. Okay. So I had the guys at Hyundai look at it, and they just said, look, this is not our problem. It seems like something's fallen on it or whatever else, and it's kind of not in that way. Then I went to the paint protection people and showed them the photos, and they said, it's a problem with the way the paint's been put on. So went back to Hyundai, and they just literally, no one has taken any accountability for it whatsoever, yet I've got a car that the paint is actually coming off right across that section now.
7: Right, that's a terrible shame to hear that.
0: What to do,
7: so,
0: hey?
7: Yeah, that part of the car, so you're right in saying it's plastic, and there is a difference in how car makers obviously paint plastic and then metal and try and make them look the same, and you often see plastic does degrade a little bit faster. It sounds like, everyone's trying to rob Peter to pay Paul here with leaving you in the middle, unfortunately. So you probably need to stay on the case of Hyundai a little bit harder here. The paint protection stuff, we don't know how much of what it actually does. And as you can see in this sort of situation, it maybe hasn't paid for itself, right? Because you've still got paint issues and they haven't come back and said, oh, okay, well, we've done the paint protection. Now we're going to help you out. So it does not look good look for them. But I think you probably have to definitely sort of keep Hyundai on the case here, via the dealer directly. And if the dealer continues to say it's not their problem, then maybe elevate that to head office and just point out the fact that you're a customer of theirs. You've had this car for X amount of time. It's been serviced and maintained in a certain way, and you expect the paint on the car to stay in that way also. So just stay on the case, yeah. Unfortunately.
0: And if you don't have any luck, call us back, Sean, if you absolutely don't get in touch with the head office. Charlie's got a question. Hi, Charlie.
8: Are you there?
0: Yes, mate. What's the question?
8: G'day, Sam. Great show. Electric motor vehicle involved in a prang, runs off the road, airbags deployed, banged up a bit, everything shuts down. Doors won't open. Driver, how does he get out? He has to punch the windscreen out. Have you heard of that before?
7: So some electric cars do have electronic or electric door handles. Not all of them, but some of them do. So some of them have just the old manual door handle. So if that happens, just the same as a normal car, you pull the handle on the door, provided that the door isn't crumpled up enough, you can get out yourself. But what you need to look for, if you've got an electric car or you're looking at an electric car with electric door handles, there should be a manual release somewhere. Sometimes it's down in the bottom of the door where you've got that little bottle holder somewhere down there. Maybe have a bit of a dig around. It's not completely obvious on first look, but just remember where it is, and in that case when you need to use it, there is that manual override, almost like the manual boot release that you see in some cars in the boot there, a little metal wire or something like that.
0: All right, good question, Charlie, thank you. We're out of time. We'll get to some more questions same time next week. I'm still trying to work out what the point of an electric door handle really is, other than something to boast about, but anyway.
7: Yeah, a bit of aerodynamics, but lot of extra complication for a tiny little bit of gain, unfortunately.
0: Yeah, you really need a lot of aerodynamics when you're going average 53 kilometres an hour around the suburbs.
7: That's true.
0: Thank you, Sam. We'll speak next week, all right?
7: Thank you, Michael.
0: Sam Purcell there from drive.com.au.
5: There are major southbound access changes to Sydney Harbour Bridge from Warringah Freeway. Choose your lane at West Street for either the bridge or the tunnel. Plan ahead at Live Traffic.
9: As Michael mentioned a few moments ago, at Glenorie, a multiple vehicle crash has closed Old Northern Road in both directions at Munro's Lane. At Preston's, multiple vehicle crash on Hoxton Park Road near Lynn Parade, and at Granville, Woodville Road, a south-facing crash near Hewlett Street. It's actually taken out two of the three southbound lanes. At Blacktown, down. Traffic lights flashing yellow at the Lytton Street and McCulloch Road intersection. I'm Steve Carline on your traffic leader, 2GB.
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0: Okay, 2 o'clock news just around the corner. Getting a note here from someone on the text line saying there's a bus crash on the T-way at Hoxton Park or Hoxton Park Road and the intersection of Lynn Parade. Quite a few emergency services apparently on site. So it looks like a bus crash on the T-way, Hoxton Park Road and the Lynn Parade intersection. So 2 o'clock news next. A lot more coming your way after then, so stay with us and have your say. 131873.
15: News is next. For quality home care packages, call Right at Home today.
35: It's 2 o'clock. Good afternoon. I'm Madeline McNeil. The federal government says it will explain the reasons behind any policy reversals in tomorrow's budget. Labor's planning to rein in the capital gains tax discount and negative gearing incentives for property investors. But the Prime Minister went to the last election promising not to change either of the tax breaks. Finance Minister Katie Gallagher says voters will receive an explanation for any broken promises.
36: If governments change their mind or change the position that they previously held, the responsibility is on government to explain that, explain why they may have taken a different position and be upfront about that.
35: New South Wales police have been found to have trusted major technology upgrades to a high-risk contractor, contributing to a cost blowout. A report by the Auditor General has found the force spent more than $155 million over 4 years to 2025, but only replaced one of five core systems. Two-thirds of Australian councils now consider homelessness a significant issue, up 10% from a decade ago. There's no mandate for councils to facilitate housing and accommodation support, but UNSW lead researcher Dr. Andrew Clark says nearly 80% felt they needed to act due to residents' complaints.
1: The level of community expectation on councils to act. So that puts them in a bit of an interesting situation where they don't necessarily have a mandate or that much capacity, but there's a lot of community pressure, community expectation to act.
35: An investigation is underway into what sparked a deadly house fire in the state's central west. An 82-year-old woman was pulled unconscious from the Orange home. She was treated but couldn't be revived. No one else was injured in the fire. Learner and provisional motorcycle riders in the state will soon be subject to new licensing conditions. From the 1st of July, they'll need to wear approved gloves and a high-visibility vest or jacket. Roads Minister Jenny Aitchison says they heard from a range of groups before developing the changes.
2: This is an initiative that came out of the Motorcycle Safety Forum we held last year.
35: Also making news, a Labor minister says the party is ready to tackle the challenge of One Nation in Sydney's West after the minor party's win at the Farrah by-election. US President Donald Trump has labelled Iran's response to the United States' latest peace proposal totally unacceptable, and schools and universities in the state are working to find new learning platforms after a hack on the Canvas digital education system. In finance, the All Ords is trading down 50 points at 89.29. One Australian dollar is buying 72.3 US cents.
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3: Raiders forward Corey Horsburgh has escaped suspension despite being charged with a careless high tackle during his side's loss to the Panthers. He can accept an $1,800 fine with an early guilty plea. Aussie golfer Lucas Herbert has earned a place at next month's US Open after winning his first LIV golf event in Virginia. He says it was a moment to remember.
4: There were so many things that came with winning today. I just wanted to focus on what I was doing and then spend this moment now figuring out what comes with it.
3: White ball specialist Glenn Maxwell has been dropped for Australia's upcoming tours of Pakistan and Bangladesh. Teenage batting star Oliver Peake is the bolter of the squad. There are three uncapped players named. And Australian tennis is mourning the death of four-time Grand Slam champion Mal Anderson. Anderson won the 1957 US Open singles title and three major doubles titles. He was 91. That's sport. I'm Adam Hawes.
35: It's 2:04. That's the latest news and sport.
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9: Hoxton Park Road at Preston's. I was just chatting with Damien, who told me there's a bus involved in a multi-vehicle crash near Lynn Parade, and just before the news, they were still getting passengers off. At Glenorie, multi-vehicle crash has closed Old Northern Road both ways at Munro's Lane. Woodville Road, Granville, shy a couple of southbound lanes near Hewlett Street because of a prang. We've got a truck that's conked out in North Connex at Normanhurst. It's facing south just after Pennant Hills Road. I'm Steve Carline with live and local traffic on 2GB.
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35: Partly cloudy with light showers becoming less likely. Southeasterly winds up to 20 kilometres per hour. A shower or two tomorrow, 17 to 23 degrees in the city, 13 to 22 in the west. Looking ahead, showers Wednesday and Thursday, a shower or two Friday. Right now in town, it's 21 degrees, the same at Campbelltown and Penrith. It's 22 at Gosford. I'm Madeline McNeil. 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
0: Okay, into hour number three. Great to have you there with us. Bit of cloud in the south as far as I can see. I think we had a few drops of rain a few minutes ago as well. It's sort of bit on and off. It's quite Melbourne-centric today, isn't it? 131873. Just read the bus crash in Preston's. I'm being told it was a car and a bus crash. Three people are being treated by paramedics. One seems to have a shoulder injury. The condition of the other two is not yet clear. So we'll bring you further details if and when we can. Speaking about things on the roads, Mark spotted something rather different. Hello, Mark.
10: Hey, Mike. How are you going?
0: Mate, I'm well. What are you seeing there?
10: Hey, I was driving down Windsor Road at Vineyard on the cycleway. There's a black pig about the size of a Shetland pony taking a stroll out towards Windsor.
0: Oh, right. Okay. And any reason why he's doing that?
10: Well, I don't know, mate. I'm guessing he's an escapee from somewhere.
0: I mean, I'm assuming it's a he. It could be a she pig. Have you had a close look?
10: Oh, it could
0: look?
10: Be. Could be. I didn't have that close a look. No, I haven't. It's about the size of a Shetland pony.
0: It's a big pig. It's a lot of bacon there.
10: It's a big pig. Yeah, absolutely.
0: Okay, so this is what, Windsor Road Vineyard, is it?
10: Windsor Road at Vineyard, yeah. Never seen that before.
0: No. Okay. No, nor have I. All right. Well, if a farmer's missing his big black pig, you might want to duck out the gate. It's on the bike lane at Vineyard near Windsor Road. Mark, I appreciate the call. Thank you. Anyone else out there near it, can you confirm if it's a he or a she? And what's going on out there? We need to get the black pig back into its pen, I think, for everyone's sake. 131873. We're on pig watch. Between now and 3 o'clock. I got an idea. We should try this. 10-1 animal sightings on the side of the roads. Maybe number 10 could be the black pig of Windsor. Do you reckon? Just don't let Clinton's team know about that idea because they'll copy it, or I'll just keep that between us. 131873. Aren't I mean? Now, here's an interesting little one. The use of gender-neutral terms. And here, we in the English language, the English-speaking community thought we were having all the fun with this. No, the French are now onto it. Well, not officially, but English speakers wanting to learn French in England have decided that they can create gender-neutral terms in a language which is inherently gendered. So, according to Cameron Henderson, the use of gender-neutral terms in GCSE French lessons, so that's their high school equivalent, has triggered an international row. And as you and I know, history proves when the English and the French have international rows, it never ends well. It tends to end with an English victory, but not always, but it doesn't end well. Anyway, so 16-year-old students at schools in England, Wales and Northern Ireland have been allowed to use gender-neutral pronouns, nouns and adjectives in their writing and speaking exams in a scheme designed to make curricula more inclusive. But the change comes despite the inclusive terms rarely being used in French. In other words, you go around France and use these words, no one have a clue what you're saying. But in England, oh, it's okay. Because, we want it to be inclusive. So in French, as many of you, as I say, Olivia is a fluent Francais speaker out there, all pronouns and nouns are either masculine or feminine, all right? The written endings of adjectives and verbs must reflect the gender of the object or the person in question. It's the rules, the language rules. So French is a gendered language. And under so-called inclusive language, French pronouns for he and she, which is normally il and elle, are replaced by a newly coined hybrid, il, IEL. Bit of column A, bit of column B. Put them together, everyone's included. And if you want to have plural neutrals, you've got eels. Not the Parramatta variety, but IELS. So, in England, there's an exam board. It's Pearson. Pearson EdXL. And they have specifications for 2026 French, Spanish and German GCSE exams. Contains a section on the use of gendered language. This has come from guidance, apparently, supported by the controversial LGBT charity Stonewall. They're, look into them. They've got some interesting ideas, old Stonewall. But it means, according to the UK Telegraph, that students are permitted to include alternative spellings and to add combinations of full stops, asterisks, X's, colons, and underscores to words to express their gender-neutral identity. Now, it goes on to say the introduction of gender-neutral pronoun to the French dictionary Le Robert in 2021, or as we would say, Le Robert, prompted outrage among traditionalists who accused the dictionary of pandering to wokeism. Well, as I said, why should we have all the fun? You know, why can't they be confused like we are? So, they say here, inclusive pronouns have been rejected by the top. Emmanuel Macron says, no, we're not having that. The French president as well. And the L'Académie Française, the body tasked with preserving the purity of the French language, decreed in 2017 that the form was counterproductive to anti-discrimination and, in fact, harmful to the practice and comprehension of the French language. But these people don't care. Right. So you've got, what's that term, neo-colonialism? So you've got these Brits that, for whatever reason, you know, want to change the language. Not content with just changing their own, they want to go study someone else's language and change it from abroad. And, you know, the funny thing is they'll probably win. In the long run, the French will probably tumble over and this will all be quite normal. As I said, we've got some rather strange words in our... I don't care what people want to identify as. You can be whatever you want. Your own private life, do what you want. Human being, we love you. But no one has the right to go and change the language because for whatever reason they don't feel as though this word or that word represents... Well, I mean, you've got the right to, among your friends, call yourself whatever you want, but, you know, government bodies and dictionaries shouldn't have to fall into line. All this G stuff and, you know, it's just nonsense. Nonsense. And, you know, I just don't understand why people don't say, oh, look, you know, you live your life, we'll live ours. The language is there. Okay, it's always evolving, but within the guidelines of common sense. We're not going to go and change all the gendered terms. And, but, you know, the majority tend to stay pretty stum. And the noisy minority squeak, squeak, squeak. And eventually it sort of just becomes absorbed and people go, oh, I think I know what that means. And then people get their knickers in a knot because they might have used the wrong pronoun. And, you know, you would think we had bigger things to worry about. But in some people's worlds, probably not. 131873. Quarter past two. Ever heard of a drink in Beijing which is called doozy? I think I pronounced that right. D-O-U-Z-H-I. That's a term my grandmother used to use. Oh, that's a doozy of a thing. Well, in the back streets of Beijing's ancient Huantong alleyways, I'm told an enterprising Beijinger will sell you perhaps the most unpleasant drink that you've ever tasted. Here's a photo of him. He's got the big thumbs up. It's called doozy. A traditional drink in Beijing made from fermented mung beans. Mm-mm, doesn't that sound good? Times must have been so desperate once upon, you know, we talk about, oh, people got it tough today. Imagine how tough it was way back when people were drinking fermented mung bean juice. You know, like, that's the bottom of the barrel. You know, it's one step away from just death, isn't it? I mean, really, fair dicker. Yuck. Anyway, as it says here, this is the Herald, it tastes a bit like it smells, which is to say pungently rancid. And this bloke's concoction is the most diabolical of them all. At least that's his marketing pitch. Interesting pitch. Earlier this year, his name is Pan, so we'll call him Peter, put up a sign advertising his drink as the worst tasting old Beijing doozy. And someone saw it, and as is the way of the world these days, put it on social media, probably an influencer before too long. Pan and his doozy were a viral sensation. Don't, no, it's not that, Joel. It's his drink. Right. Right. Pan and his doozy. Viral sensation. Tapping into a surprising renaissance for the drink among the Chinese TikTok generation. So the beverage's origins, if you're interested, date back several hundred years. As I said, it must have been a time of mass privation, reaching regal heights in the Qing dynasty when it was reportedly enjoyed by palace royalty. But they say here, I've never tasted it, and if I ever saw it on a menu, I wouldn't. It sounds like you could smell it from the next table, but it says doozy tastes like a cross between stinky feet and rotten milk. Launching a full assault on the taste buds about half a second before it passes the lips. I mean, that sounds really good. Why would you drink this? Apparently it helps your digestion. Well, maybe if you're looking for your food to be digested.

0: but luxury. Because the poor guys in charge, and they're paying for this, right? Drink of doozy. Have you, now, I don't know, anyone out there ever had some doozy? Was it a doozy? I'd love to hear your stories. Sounds like it was a memorable moment for all the wrong reasons. 131-873. Is that the most rancid drink in the world? I don't know, because I haven't tried every drink in the world, but it would be up there. So, I mean, you know, when everything is sold, sort of marketed as a mix between smelly feet and rancid milk, generally that'd be a tough sell on a menu, wouldn't it? But anyway, there you go. Doozy. You might have tried it. I'd love to hear your story. If you're still alive to tell the tale. 131-873, 18 past two.
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0: Okay, 131873. Now, I've got a couple of conflicting reports from the Transport Management Centre concerning Old Northern Road. At 2.06pm, they said Old Northern Road has reopened in both directions at Glenorie. At 2.13pm, Old Northern Road is closed in both directions at Glenorie. I've just had a text from Gary, who says police have just closed off Old Northern Road, north and southbound at Cat Eye Ridge Road. So I'd imagine it's closed. Let's assume it's closed at this stage. Steve will keep us up with all the details. Speaking of roads and the like, we've had Operation Raid. That started Thursday morning, concluded 4 a.m. on Sunday, focusing on roadside testing to identify people who may be driving while affected by alcohol and drugs. It's the usual story. Rinse and repeat, variations on a theme. During the operation, police conducted 8,460 drug tests. 708 of the 8,460 came back positive. What's that, about

0: 9%. As for drink driving, 161,397 breath tests, 211 came back positive. A further 363 were done for mobile phone use, 109 for restraint-related offences. Some people will just never learn. Thick as bricks. Can't help them. The problem is when they then go and cause harm to others. But this drug driving thing, it's a lot more than just people on medicinal cannabis. 131873.
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0: Clinton Maynard is a man of the world. He's travelled far and wide for radio and Olympics and all sorts of things. Famously, he went to Paris once, but ever been to Beijing and tried a doozy?
2: I've never been to Beijing. I've never tried a doozy.
0: Okay. You sure?
2: Do I need to?
0: Well, look, apparently it's good for your digestion.
2: Mm-hmm.
0: I think your digestion's fine from what you've told me. It's exemplary. Greatest digestion ever. But a doozy, it says, it tastes like a cross between stinky feet and rotten milk.
2: Why would I want to have a doozy?
0: Well, I don't know, but apparently the young Chinese people are getting back into it.
2: Right. Rotten milk?
0: Yeah, a mix of stinky feet and rotten milk.
2: But how do you know what stinky feet taste like? I can understand if you knew what rotten milk tastes like, because I've been in that unfortunate position of purchasing a bottle of milk from a service station that ended up being expired. So I've certainly had milk that was off.
0: You didn't sniff it before you...
2: No, you don't, when you go to a service station or wherever you're buying your milk, you shouldn't be expected to actually undo the
0: milk. But I mean, when you got home before you consumed it, you didn't... You just...
2: I just tossed it in the Weet-Bix.
0: Straight in the Weet-Bix.
2: Tossed it over the Weet-Bix. Yeah.
0: Okay.
2: But I've never consumed stinky feet. How would one do that?
0: Well, people have fetishes. I don't know. Everyone's got a...
2: Licking them or something.
0: Well, I guess so. There was a famous...
2: I don't want to imagine.
0: There was a very famous person that had someone licking their toes at one point on a beach, wasn't there?
2: How is Fergie these days?
0: There you go. I was going to name her, but anyway, yes. Yeah.
2: They
0: might have been clean. They may not have smelled. I don't
2: Maybe.
0: Know.
2: Maybe.
0: But they were actually... It was her toes.
2: It was her toes. It was the financier who was licking them from memory.
0: Okay.
2: And Prince Andrew was nowhere to be seen.
0: Yeah.
2: Or was that prior to Prince Andrew? I think he had some other issues he was dealing with at the time.
0: I think that was during the divorce or the separation. Or,
2: right.
0: I think.
2: So is that when he went public?
0: No, I don't know. Anyway, right. What's coming up after 3 o'clock, Clinton?
2: You were just speaking about Operation Raid, remove all impaired drivers. I'll be speaking with the Traffic and Highway Patrol Commander, David Driver, after 3 o'clock about that. I just would like some clarification on the impairment issue there. So of the 708 people who have been charged with drug driving, do they simply have drugs in their system, or is there a measurement of the impairment? So David Drive will explain all that to me after 3 o'clock.
0: Like the 0.07 equivalent type of thing. Yeah.
2: Okay. Yeah. But look, given 9% roughly, as you explained, compared to, you know, relatively, and I would never defend drink drivers, but 211 out of 161,000.
0: Tiny fraction.
2: Yeah, it's minuscule.
0: Yeah.
2: So the message has clearly got through, and now for decades, about driving over the limit.
0: Yes.
2: We don't do it. But clearly something's going wrong when it comes to drugs, because we talk about this all the time, so the message doesn't get through.
0: Mm.
2: So David Driver's on the program just after 3 o'clock. You have spent time on the program obviously discussing the fallout from Farah, and look, we will obviously touch on this as well. I'll speak with Jason Falinski, the former Liberal Party president in New South Wales, on is the prospect of a coalition with One Nation, is that something they'll consider? Now, Tim Wilson today has come out and said never, ever, ever, ever, ever. But if they ever, ever, ever want to get back into power, they might not have a choice.
0: Well, look, to be blunt, I was saying to Mark off air earlier, I think the way it's going, the gift of that opportunity won't be the coalitions to give. I mean, you look at the way it's going, it'll be up to One Nation at
2: Absolutely.
0: Some point whether they ask whoever's left in the Liberal Party, would they like to join their coalition?
2: And what Pauline Hanson said to Mark Levy this morning, that, well, I don't want to be supplying ministers to a cabinet because I want my team to have a mind of their own, effectively. And that's, I mean, she's cutting through at the moment because obviously One Nation speaks and their representatives, I think, are straight shooters. And this is what we're not getting from politicians from the major parties. They're both as bad as each other. They speak in riddles.
0: Yes.
2: And I think that's why Donald Trump was successful. I think that's why probably Nigel Farage in the UK is having success. And the same with Pauline Hanson.
0: Mm-hmm. I agree. All right. Now, just a question. Is there something wrong with your glasses? when you were wearing, put them on again if you wouldn't mind.
2: I only wear them for reading occasionally.
0: They're skewed.
2: Well, I've just had a look at the, what are they called? The little things that stick on your nose. What are those called on glasses?
0: That's a good question. What are they called?
2: The little plastic transparent bits. Plastic things, one on either side of your nose.
0: They probably have a Latin term or something.
2: They're looking rather bent.
0: Are they?
2: Very bent.
0: Oh, they are. What did you do?
2: Well, I thought my...
0: You've got a pretty straight nose.
2: I assume my nose was bent.
0: No, I think the surgeon did a good job on your nose. So, I wonder what's happened.
2: I was watching that Michael Jackson story on 60 Minutes last night. What did his nose?
0: I think he had a few adjustments.
2: A few nose adjustments. At one point it was dripping. They had a close-up look at it in one of the still shots of Michael Jackson.
0: The heat of the lights on
2: it appeared to be melting in front of our eyes, his nose. Yeah. Nevertheless, mine's not doing that. The surgery was successful, but the glasses appear to be bent.
0: They do, yeah.
2: I might need to get back to Specsavers.
0: Just a little. They're not sitting right, Clint.
2: No.
0: Do you agree, Joel? They're a little high and slightly skew-if, hey?
2: I don't wear them in public.
0: Well, that's okay, but I'm just saying to you, in case you haven't gone past a mirror, you might want to have those checked.
2: I'll have them checked this afternoon.
0: So, yeah, it's giving sort of crazy person vibe, if you know what I mean. All right, thank you, Clinton. Clinton Maynard. He'll totter off with his crooked glasses and get them fixed. Now he's terribly self-conscious. 131873. Hi, Paul.
3: Well, g'day, Michael. How are you?
0: Good, mate. Thank you.
3: You were talking before about that's a doozy.
0: Yeah, a doozy.
3: The phrase came from an old American car, a very high-quality American car back in the 30s, known as a Duesenberg.
0: Oh, really?
3: Yeah, and it was similar to a Rolls-Royce, an American Rolls-Royce, if you like. And so that if anybody wanted to emphasise the fact it was a high-quality product, they'd say, oh, that's a doozy.
0: How about, I love that. That's a great bit of information. How long have you had that one up your sleeve, Paul?
3: Ages.
0: You've been waiting for the right question of pub trivia and hasn't come yet, right?
3: I'm sweating on it.
0: Good on you. Well, now we all know, thanks to you. That's interesting. A Duesenberg. Thank you, Paul. Appreciate it. Hi, Margaret.
4: Hi, Michael. How are you?
0: Good, thanks, Margaret. Hope you are too.
4: Love the show. I'm 72 years of age and I can remember my father lining up my sister and I, probably my mother, at the beginning of every winter, and we had to drink a dose of castor oil off a tablespoon.
0: Yep, yeah. Was it for the cold or something, was it?
4: It was for the colds and the flus and the whatever else was hanging around in those days, late 50s, early 60s. Yeah, every winter. And it was just, I can still taste it when I talk about it. It was just disgusting.
0: Well, imagine if that was bad. Imagine how bad this Chinese drink is.
4: I'm still fascinated by the feet part of it.
0: Yeah, I'm not sure why the journalist, I didn't name the person, it's a lady journalist, I'm not sure where she got that idea from. It was an interesting comparison, wasn't it?
4: Like Clinton said, I can understand the milk. That's probably happened to everybody, but
0: we've all been there.
4: I don't get it.
0: Yeah, we've all been with the milk. Few have been with the feet. Yeah. Thanks, Margaret.
4: Okay.
0: All the best.
4: Thanks, Michael.
0: Okay, bye-bye. Thanks. Yeah, well, see, no wonder they had a cultural revolution in China. I mean, if, you know, you're throwing drinks like that down in the dynasties, I mean, you're going to overthrow that government, aren't you? I mean, it's just natural. 131873. News time. With a doozy of a report about to come, Madeleine McNeil, hello.
5: Good afternoon, Michael. The federal government says any changes to previously promised policies will be explained in tomorrow's budget. Labor's planning to rein in the capital gains discount and negative gearing incentives for property investors, despite promising the tax breaks wouldn't be touched. The coalition has definitively ruled out entering into an alliance with One Nation, despite the minor party's surge in popularity and a win at the Farrah by-election. An audit has found New South Wales Police did not effectively plan for a technology upgrade program, which is now expected to cost an extra $500 million and take another 5 years to complete. And more than 700 drivers have been caught with drugs in their systems during a multi-day blitz targeting impaired motorists across the state. In sport, Mary Fowler's Manchester City's qualified for the Women's FA Cup final against Brighton after eliminating Sam Kerr's Chelsea. Kerr scored a goal in her side's 3-2 loss. Thanks, Michael. There'll be more news and sport at 3.
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0: Well, let's catch up with Scott Phillips for the first time this week. Scott Phillips of the Motley Fool, fool.com.au. Scott, once upon a time, CSL, you put some money in there, you knew you were going to make a motza, but things have taken a bit of a turn for the worse.
6: Michael, good afternoon. Absolute market darling for the longest time, for reasonable reasons too. The shares back in 1999, feels like a million years ago now, trading for $4.67, got up as high as $330 in 2020, so a remarkable 21-year run. Since then, though, down by more than two-thirds, down to the $99.27, and that's a 17% fall today alone. The company's announced a write-down, a $6.9 billion impairment in the company's value. Probably, or I can say almost certainly, but I can't guarantee it, the largest in Australian corporate history, a remarkable reduction. Second downgrade, and basically this is kind of the post-COVID effective drop-off. It's been a real challenge for CSL. They were growing on the back of blood products, vaccinations, immunizations, all that kind of good stuff. Unfortunately, the flip side has happened. Vaccination rates are down around the world, and kind of it is the post-COVID pushback.
0: That's it.
6: The company's struggling to find growth anywhere at the moment. The other challenge for the CSL share price, unfortunately, was priced for absolute perfection. And so this is the other problem. When shares are priced as if nothing's ever going to go wrong, but something does go wrong, you're in trouble. Now, I don't expect your listeners to be finance nerds like me, but let me just give you some quick numbers. The average market price earnings ratio, that's a measure of value, about 16 times earnings. So you're paying 16 times, you're paying $16 for a dollar of earnings, right? That's kind of the way the PE works. CSL, even after falling by two-thirds, is it 25 times its earnings? In other words, about 50% more expensive than the average market, and that's after losing two-thirds of its value. So this thing was priced so incredibly highly as if the good times were always going to continue. Unfortunately, they haven't in a very, very big way. Long-term CSL shareholders, look, if you bought it $4, you still made 25 times your money. So let's not cry over spilt milk. But unfortunately, if you bought any time this decade, you are down, and probably down in a pretty big way, particularly if you bought in 2020 or 2021.
0: Yeah, that spilt milk is smelling a little like the doozy drink I was mentioning earlier though now. Markets, dollar, oil.
6: Tough day for markets. The oil is down 0.2%, 8,924 points. Meanwhile, the Aussie dollar off by 0.33%, $72.26. Unfortunately, oil, both major indices up. West Texas and Brent up by more than 4%. West Texas up by almost 5%. And that is now trading $100.10 a barrel, just back into triple figures. Mm-hmm. Brent, $105.80, both US.
0: All right, keep an eye on that because no peace in the Middle East yet. Thank you, Scott. Scott Phillips there from The Motley Fool, fool.com.au. We'll take a break. When we come back, something I think will be very interesting. I'll speak to Professor John Giardini, a psychiatrist and lead of Adelaide University's Critical and Ethical Mental Health Research Unit. We now have, according to the numbers, 5 million Aussies on mental health medication, and that number is growing like Topsy. Is this always appropriate? Well, I'll get the good professor's thoughts on that after this.
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7: Old Northern Road at Glenorie remains closed in both directions between Post Office Road and Cat Eye Ridge Road. Now, Woodville Road's having a shocker. Third crash in the past hour. This one's at Guildford, south of Oxford Street in Lane 1. A truck's broken down on the Great Western at Eastern Creek near Walgrove Road. A crash at Oran Park, southbound on the Northern Road at Dick Johnson Drive, and Wakehurst Parkway with a prang at Oxford Falls, about halfway between Dreadnought Road and the Sport and Rec Camp. I'm Steve Carline, 2GB.
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0: Good to be with you. Thank you for your company. 131873. About to go 20 to 3. We'll do track of the day shortly. I've got to say shocked to read over the weekend that 5 million Aussies are currently on mental health related medication. That's a big figure because it means roughly one in five, or you know, one in five and a bit of us, are taking medication for mental health illnesses, and that makes Australia one of the world's highest consumers per person of mental health drugs. Now, from that figure, about 67% of those on prescriptions are taking antidepressants, and this is part of a trend. Many are saying it's a concerning trend, made all the more troubling by the fact that more than half of Australians on antidepressants are on them for longer than the recommended period. It's believed around 2 million people use them long term. Of course, there are cases where antidepressants and other mental health medications are absolutely necessary and vital, and I wouldn't be surprised if it's the majority of the cases. But there's a growing discussion, at least, around the long-term impacts that this may have and whether or not we are defaulting too readily to medicine instead of other potential treatments which might in fact cure the patient. Well, Professor John Girardini is a psychiatrist, and as I said, he's the lead of the Adelaide University Critical and Ethical Mental Health Research Unit. He's with me. Professor, I appreciate you being there. Thank you.
18: Thanks for having me.
0: The growth in these numbers is staggering. Look, I suppose you can say, yeah, 5 million Australians, this or that, and that might or might not mean something to people. But when you look at the incredible incremental growth over the last decade or so of people on antidepressants, so that is a concern in anyone's book, is it not?
18: Yes, it affects us all. I mean, if people think about the scope of their friends and family, if, one in six or seven of people are taking psychiatric drugs, then if it's not you, it's somebody you know quite well.
0: The psychiatric drugs that people are taking have changed over the years as well. I think a lot of the old sort of the horse tranquilizer, the benzodiazepines and the like, they're not being used as readily these days as more controlled release medicines and the like. But nonetheless, there are, and this is quite well disclosed, there are side effects, aren't there?
18: Yes, there are. And one of the things we're really keen to push is that people are given an opportunity to give proper informed consent before they start medication, so that it's clearly explained to them what the likely side effects might be, difficulties that might be involved with coming off the drugs, and a realistic appraisal of what the long-term harms and benefits of the drugs might be.
0: Let's talk about a few of those long-term ones, Professor. What are they?
18: Well, I think the drug that's increasing most in our community at the moment are stimulant drugs or amphetamines for ADHD. And people need to know that although these drugs provide symptomatic relief, the evidence that they have long-term benefit is quite thin. So that unless they're used as part of a package of care that is involved in recognising what difficulties the person's facing in their life and addressing those difficulties, then we may be taking these drugs under false pretences, thinking that they're going to solve the problem that the person's having.
0: Okay. A lot of people listening now, because we're looking at these numbers, will be on these sorts of medications. It could be Zoloft, it could be the ADHD medications, it could be whatever. And they will be listening saying, well, look, you know, Professor, ever since I started taking these tablets, I'm feeling better. I'm not having panic attacks. I'm not feeling as depressed, whatever these symptoms may be. They have worked. Have they worked, or is there a placebo factor in play for some people? Are there alternatives?
18: Yes to all of those. They do work. They have mainly an emotionally numbing effect. And if you're in a state of distress, then having your emotions numbed can be a positive thing. They can have either sedative or energizing properties, which can be beneficial for people. Every drug has the potential to have its effect through the idea of taking the medication and natural recovery and those kinds of things. And yes, there are alternatives. It's a matter of weighing up whether the benefits of using medication and the harms, that balance, is a better proposition than other alternative approaches.
0: Okay, what about this? This is all, like, medical, you know better than me, but medical science is always being debated. Like all science, I mean, we have formulas and we have beliefs and theories, but I don't think it's ever settled, particularly in the medicinal space when we're dealing with the brain. This is always being studied and furthered and bettered. But there is a group out there that do say that there is no evidence that depression is caused by a chemical imbalance in the brain, and yet these medicines are chemically oriented, are they not, to recalibrate the brain? So
18: no, they don't recalibrate. They, if you excuse the term, discalibrate the brain.
0: Yeah.
18: Just like alcohol affects the brain, and that can be and feel to be a positive effect, but it's actually altering brain chemistry. So just because a drug makes you better or feel better by altering brain chemistry doesn't mean there was something wrong with the brain chemistry in the first place.
0: Okay, so this is, I suppose, one of the points that is now being discussed and debated, right? So the position from many GPs, I guess, is, okay, well, you've got this medicine for you. As you say, it will have an effect. But if indeed there is not a chemical imbalance there in the first place, are the medicines the appropriate treatment?
18: Well, not if you think that you're healing a broken brain. If you think that you're exploiting the predictable effects of a drug that acts on the brain, in broad terms, it's the same sort of effect that alcohol or other illicit drugs have. So you're giving a mind-altering drug. If that's a responsible, medical, well-thought-out decision taken in partnership with a patient who's given the information they need to give proper informed consent, then the fact that you don't have, you're not correcting a chemical imbalance isn't a problem. But what is a problem is that when people are made to think they've got broken brains and that they have a chemical imbalance where there's no scientific evidence to support that.
0: What are the alternatives then? Someone presents to the waiting room and says, look, I got to see the doctor. I need some mental health help. And we've encouraged people to do that. And no one's discouraging that in this conversation for sure. But if indeed medicine isn't the answer, what are some of the alternatives?
18: Well, I think the answer varies from person to person.
0: Yeah.
18: So if we think about depression, that's a pretty good description of a range of experiences that people have: sadness, sleep disturbance, loss of concentration, those kinds of things. But it's not an explanation. And so if we think of it as a depressive reaction and ask ourselves, what is this a reaction to? It can be a reaction to physical illness. It can be a reaction to bereavement. It can be a reaction to disappointment about life choices. That's where the answer lies as to what can be most helpful. There are non-specific things that you can do to help people to manage better when they're feeling depressed, like helping them, encouraging them to get back to doing some of the things that they like to do, getting good rest, having good sleep cycles, those kinds of things. But the thing that most often makes a real difference is when we can make meaning of the person's experience and address whatever it is that's underpinning that experience.
0: It was often said to me by people that, medical people, that exercise is actually one of the more overlooked aspects of this, that people that exercise, I mean, they're not immune from these problems, of course, but that the whole process that the body goes through with exercise is conducive to, dare we say, better mental health?
18: Yeah, everything that's good for your physical health is going to be good for your mental health, because our minds reside in our bodies. And also everything that makes you more connected to other people is going to be good for your mental health, because we're essentially social beings. And, you know, really it makes much more sense to go looking for the path to recovery from severe distress in relationships and social circumstances than it does by looking in the person's brain to try to make a difference.
0: All right, just finally, you mentioned some of these statistics. Prescriptions for ADHD stimulants up 600%. Since 2017, particularly among young adults and women. Between 2014-15 and 2023-24, the number of scripts for antidepressants rose 37% across the nation. What's driving this?
18: I think it's a whole range of things, but it's become part of our culture to accept that mental health explanations offer the first line, are the first line explanation for people's distress. And what we with the Not Broken Project are trying to encourage is to take a much more nuanced look at why people are distressed, to try to understand what might be causing the pain and to try to address that cause rather than only focusing on taking away the pain.
0: It's a fascinating conversation. We've, of course, not exhausted it, but we've touched on it. Thank you for your time and your expertise, Professor.
18: Thank you for having me.
0: My pleasure, Professor John Girardini there, based in Adelaide, part of the Adelaide University Critical and Ethical Mental Health Research Unit. Those numbers do need further examination, I would have thought, when you think about the explosion in prescription numbers, particularly with those ADHD medications, but also generally the antidepressants. They do seem out of kilter, even with population growth, which leads layman me to think we need to look at this a little more nuanced than we have been. It is 9 to 3.
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0: All right, we've got 2 minutes here, so it's an eternity for Track of the Day. And I have a double movie pass to the movie Life Could Be a Dream. It's in cinemas nationally from May 14, which is Thursday, isn't it? So if you'd like the double pass, 131873, but you've got to answer this. It was on this day in 1970, the Partridge Family recorded one of their biggest hits, I Think I Love You. It was very popular for the fictional television brand. It reached number one on the Billboard Hot 100. But what is the name of the mother, the mother's name in the fictional Partridge Family? What was her name? 131873, if you think you know.

0: All right, we'll grab a winner off here. The mother's name in the fictional Partridge family, 131873. We'll wrap it up after this.
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2: Old Northern Road at Glenorie has now reopened. South on the M1 near Moonee Creek Bridge, a ladder's made a run for it. Didn't make it. It's lying in lane 3. Lights are flashing yellow at Blacktown, Lytton Street at McCulloch Road, and at St Peter's, a crash on Campbell Street near Unwins Bridge Road. A crash also at Oran Park, south on the Northern Road at Dick Johnson Drive. At Kemps Creek, we've had a crash on Mamre Road at Baker's Lane. I'm Steve Cartline on Sydney's 2GB.
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6: 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What does this by-election result mean for the future of both conservative politics and the independent movement? 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
0: Well done, Lynette Illawong. You are off to the movies, the answer being Shirley, of course. I don't know if you've done something to your hair, Lynn. Around here, we've been giving Olivia some compliments. She's done something to her hair today. It looks particularly good. I mean, it always looks good. It looks particularly fantastic. Joel noticed first, and I second that, but we're sort of being told... By the by, we shouldn't really be passing compliments like this. And so, anyway, I'll report back tomorrow and let you know if we did all right in the end. We're just trying to be genuine. Anyway, Clinton's next.
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14: It's 3 o'clock. Good afternoon. I'm Madeline McNeil. An overhaul of technology used by New South Wales Police is 4 years behind schedule and has blown out in cost by almost $500 million. The Auditor General's found just one of five core systems had been replaced in full by the end of last year, despite the force having spent almost half of the funding it was allocated in 2021. Police Minister Yasmin Catley says the audit also makes clear the improvements seen in the program following a review ordered by the Minns government.
15: New South Wales Police have strengthened oversight, improved project management, and the Auditor General makes it clear that the program should stay now on its current changed path.
14: The Albanese government's preparing to break a number of key election promises in a bid to boost housing supply. Tomorrow's budget's expected to rein in the capital gains tax discount and negative gearing incentives for property investors. But Labor had repeatedly promised it would not touch the tax breaks. The government now claims circumstances have changed and more reform is needed to get younger people into the housing market. The opposition has definitively ruled out entering into an alliance with One Nation despite its surge in popularity. The minor party secured its second lower house seat over the weekend after a decisive victory in the Farrah by-election. The win follows months of polling showing One Nation's more popular than the coalition, but senior Liberal MP Tim Wilson claims a formal agreement between the two parties will never happen.
16: I have never, ever, ever and never, ever, ever will make such a statement in favour of such an alignment. The reality is the leader of that party has already declared that she won't form a coalition with us, and I have no interest in forming a coalition with them.
14: Motorcycle riders will soon be subject to new road safety requirements across New South Wales. From the 1st of July, learner P1 and P2 riders will be required to wear approved gloves and a high visibility vest or jacket. The state government says the reforms are a response to data showing learners are overrepresented in road trauma. And an expert says hiring practices for entry-level positions are increasingly changing as workplaces embrace AI tools. Legal giant Minter Ellison has slashed its graduate intake by a third in the last financial year, with the firm admitting AI use is improving efficiency and shifting client demand to complex matters. But Professor Matt Cooperholtz is warning it could have longer-term effects.
17: At that entry level that you learn the skills that you then can apply at the mid and higher levels. And if you don't get the opportunity at the low levels, who's going to have the skills to run the AI at the mid and high levels later on?
14: In finance, the All Ords is down 52 points, one Australian dollar buying 72.2 US cents.
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18: A massive boost for the Melbourne Storm ahead of Magic Round in the NRL. Livewire fullback Suafai Longo has been cleared of a facial fracture and is expected to be available for Saturday night's clash with Parramatta. Meantime, Raiders forward Corey Horsburgh has escaped suspension despite being charged with a careless high tackle during his side's loss to the Panthers. In AFL, there are reports Geelong could target Giants skipper Toby Green if they miss out on Zach Butters in free agency. Australia has made it back-to-back wins in Sale GP, winning a tense final in Bermuda. Mary Fowler's Manchester City has qualified for the Women's FA Cup final against Brighton. After eliminating Sam Kerr's Chelsea, Kerr scored a goal in her side's 3-2 loss. And West Ham is fuming after having a late goal disallowed in a 1-0 loss to Arsenal in the Premier League. That's sport. I'm Adam Hawes.
14: 3:04, that's news and sport.
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2: At Cammeray, Warringah Freeway northbound movement is affected by a crash near Falcon Street. Lanes 3 and 4 currently closed. M4 at Merrylands has a west-facing truck breakdown near Coleman Street. Another truck breakdown at Abbotsbury, eastbound on Elizabeth Drive near Hackett Road. A truck's conked out on Mamre Road, Kemps Creek at Baker's Lane, and pretty yellow flashing lights at Blacktown, intersection of Lytton Street at McCulloch Road. I'm Steve Carline with traffic every 10 minutes on Sydney's 2GB.
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14: Partly cloudy with light showers, becoming less likely. Southeasterly winds up to 20 kilometres per hour. A shower or two tomorrow, 17 to 23 degrees in the city, 13 to 22 in the west. Looking ahead, showers Wednesday and Thursday, a shower or two Friday. Right now in town, it's 21 degrees, the same at Bankstown and Gosford, 20 at Lucas Heights. I'm Madeline McNeil. 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

0: 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This is Sydney Now with Clinton Maynard.
1: Monday, the 11th of May, 131873. Clinton Maynard back with you for another week. Mixed weather this afternoon. The forecast is for maybe a couple of showers this afternoon and this evening, but they should clear. I'm having a look at the weather radar now, and there's no shower activity across the Sydney Basin. There are some showers west of Katoomba and then approaching Lithgow, but across Sydney at the moment is dry. That could change over the coming hours. 131873, our number. If you do see dramas on the roads across the afternoon caused by some weather, let us know about them. You'd think the grey clouds would be hanging over the Liberal Party this afternoon, but no. The Liberals, unbelievably, in the wake of the by-election on the weekend, they claim everything is rosy. I mean, not quite everything, but they're trying to put a positive spin on what happened over the weekend. I kid you not. I'll explain this to you shortly. It is madness. They appear to be completely delusional to me. Coming up on the show, we're going to have a look at home insurance premiums, and I want you to have a look at your last bill, how much you paid for your home insurance. I paid some insurance policies over the weekend, not home insurance. It was caravan insurance and car insurance. And the rate they've gone up over the last couple of years is dramatic. But I was reading about one particular Sydney sider who's paying $19,000. She's been asked to pay a premium of $19,000 for a three-bedroom home in Botany because of flood risk. It's never flooded at her joint before. So we'll have a look at that. I'll bring you another example of how our bus drivers are being put at risk, and mostly because of crazy teenage passengers. So this is startling. Trent Nikolic, our straight shooter, is on the story that Ben Fordham broke this morning about the Inner West Council under Darcy Byrne cutting speed limits in suburban streets to 40 kilometres an hour. And I know Darcy will be on with Ben tomorrow. We'll talk to Trent about that one. And the good, the bad and the ugly with MG after 5:30. He'll have a few bombs to drop, I'm sure. Plus, 10 to 1 continues. We're now into the top five, the greatest Aussie singers, bands of all time, as voted by you. Already we've had the Angels, Cold Chisel, Slim Dusty, Midnight Oil, the Bee Gees. Who's going to make it into the top five? Keep on listening. If it happens in Sydney today, you're going to hear about it on Sydney Now. Send me a text message, 0460 873 873 131 873 to have your say.
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1: It's 3:09. More than 700 drivers over the past couple of days have been caught driving while impaired. Drug driving. The head of the Highway Patrol is the Assistant Police Commissioner, David Driver. Hi, David.
2: Hi, Clinton. How are you?
1: You've wrapped up Operation RAID. RAID stands for Remove All Impaired Drivers, and you've done just that.
2: Yeah, well, the police were very busy over the weekend. We conducted over 160,000 breath tests and over 8,000 random drug tests. We detected over 200 drink driving offences, and as you mentioned, over 700 people tested positive to illicit substances.
1: That variation is massive. 700 out of 8,000 would be roughly 9% or so. But the number of people you're finding affected by alcohol, 211 out of 161, why is there such a big variation?
2: Look, alcohol is, I think it's fair to say, used more broadly, but we also conduct high-profile testing to make sure that people encourage deterrence, so make people don't commit the offence. So the concerning thing for me, though, is that we're detecting offences at all hours of the day and night. So I work Friday and Saturday, yep. And, you know, on two occasions, the police, at 6:30 Friday morning, I heard one of the cars call up with a positive test for alcohol, and then I think it was about 9 or 10 o'clock on Saturday, I hear another one, a positive test. So we are seeing people that are do have illegal concentrations of alcohol in their blood at all hours of the day and night.
1: With the drugs, is it a matter that they're actually impaired by drug use in their system, or is it a case that they've got THC from marijuana that may well have been the result of them smoking dope a week earlier?
2: Okay. I'm going to debunk a myth here.
1: Yeah, please do.
2: Right, okay. So we test for the illicit substance of methamphetamine, cannabis and cocaine. So you asked me about cannabis.
1: Yeah.
2: So we test oral fluid. So the THC, which is the active drug in cannabis, remains in the mouth for a relatively short period of time. So it peaks very rapidly after consumption, but then it plummets. So after 4 to 6 hours, let's say 6 hours, the THC won't be present generally in the oral fluid. Now, I say generally because it's a bit like, you know, a blood alcohol content. There's a guide and there's always outliers. So there's people that, you know, it might stay a little bit longer, but generally after about that amount of time, any THC would dissipate from the oral fluid. Now, from what I'm told by a clinical pharmacologist, THC is a very, very sticky drug, right? So it goes from the oral fluid into the bloodstream, but it doesn't leach back into the oral fluid. So if someone tests positive for cannabis, it is evidence of recent use and generally within hours. Now, obviously, if there are some chronic users, that you know, they might be using it a lot. You know, they may have, you know, used a lot during a 24-hour period, you know, but generally, oral fluid is only evidence of recent use. That's a presence offence, so it's an offence to have any amount present in your oral fluid. Driving under the influence means that you are impaired. So they are two distinct offences, but you can't get to impairment without consumption. So both of them are certainly road safety strategies.
1: What about the case of medicinal cannabis? Now, I know this is going to be an issue before state parliament in the coming months, but of the 708 people, would some of those be users of medicinal cannabis?
2: I don't have that. We don't have any collection of that at this point
1: right.
2: in time. There's always that chance, but it's uncommon for that to occur, but it does. I can't say it doesn't occur. Yeah.
1: And look, that is something that's going to be dealt with by our politicians. I find the figure really, as you no doubt do, David, I find it really disturbing. There are that many people being caught because, to me, it would seem if you conducted 161,000 drug tests, there's going to be a much higher percentage caught using drugs than you do have the alcohol. I think that's really a big worry for the rest of us on the roads.
2: Yeah, it's around 1 in 10 or 1 in 11 at the moment, and that's pretty consistent with, you know, what we get during the year. You know, we do between 200, I think last year we did around 215,000 random drug tests, and we got 28,000 positive roadside indications. Now, they may not all result in prosecutions, but certainly it is it's around that 10% mark.
1: It's an astonishing figure. Thank you, David. The Assistant Police Commissioner, David Driver, who heads up the Highway Patrol Command. So it's roughly between 9 and 10% are being caught of failing these roadside drug tests.
0: Be a part of Sydney Now with Clinton Maynard. Call 131 873.
1: The federal budget will be handed down tomorrow night. Now, of course, there's been strategic leaking over the past couple of weeks. The Prime Minister today has effectively conceded that promises are going to be broken on tax. And has defended that. We're talking capital gains tax and changes to negative gearing. Michael Packey is our national political editor. Hi, Michael.
3: G'day, Clinton.
1: So the justification today is that they can change policy as long as they can explain it?
3: That's essentially the justification from the Prime Minister. He's done one interview this morning on the ABC, and that's pretty much it, where he argued that these changes, if they come into effect, he won't confirm that there are changes to capital gains tax and negative gearing, but we know that they're coming, Clinton. But he argues that the changes are about boosting housing supply, making sure more younger people are able to get into the property market, and he argues that any change would be for, quote, the right reason. And look, I think let's cut to the chase here. The government last year said that it was planning to build 1.2 million new homes over 5 years. It now knows it's not going to be able to reach that target of 1.2 million new homes. So it's trying to look for other ways to fill that supply gap. And it believes that if it makes life harder for property investors, that supply of houses will be freed up for people to buy into.
1: In recent times, governments have been very cautious about making changes to negative gearing because so many Australian investors, and these can often just be mum and dad investors, they may have more than one investment property, but so many mum and dad investors do use negative gearing. So they've been concerned to do it. They must have a lot of confidence they're going to be able to pass these through Parliament, I guess, with the support of the Greens.
3: Oh, absolutely. That's exactly who they've got the support that will pass these changes will be passed with the support of the Greens. They know that they're not going to get the opposition on side. The opposition has pretty much already said that these sorts of changes is something that they would oppose. So the government does need the Greens to get them over the line. Now, we believe that the negative gearing changes are actually going to start from tomorrow night. So that's when the new laws will kick in. So it's likely that there's going to be a limit on how many houses can be negatively geared, and the benefit is likely to be restricted to new homes, not existing dwellings. So if you buy a new home and you're within the limit of how many new homes you're allowed to buy using negative gearing, then you'll be able to access that benefit. So that's what we believe is going to happen. So basically, the Treasurer will hand down his budget and he'll say, as of tonight,

0: reaction today to the Farah by-election. The size of David Farley's victory for One Nation is bigger than anyone really predicted. He was the favourite, but 57-43 two-party preferred against Michelle Milthorpe. Now, the federal election isn't until 2028, but before then, One Nation will contest the Victorian election and the state election here in New South Wales. Chris Minns has been quizzed about this today, the Premier, and he concedes Labor will lose votes.
1: We will be under pressure in some of our seats, and there'll be some Labor voters that don't want to vote Labor and are prepared to vote for Pauline Hanson. We've got 9 months to try and get them back. But notwithstanding that, we don't believe in the values of Hanson's party. So we won't be preferencing them, and we won't be helping them get elected in contests that we can't win, or in any contests in the state. And even if in the end that means that we're behind the eight ball, it's consistent with our values and our policies and the firm determination of our membership and our parliamentary representation.
0: At a federal level, if the coalition is to ever get back into power, they'll likely need One Nation's numbers. Now, today, Tim Wilson, the shadow treasurer, has said, never, ever, ever, ever, we won't be doing deals with them. Mark Levy asked Pauline Hanson today on his program whether she was open to some sort of arrangement.
2: What I will do is give them supply and confidence, meaning that if they have more numbers than me, if they can form a government with my numbers, I'm quite happy to do that. I don't want ministerial positions because I'm not going to be the tail on the dog and just, wagging nothing happens, because they've done that with the National Party. That's why the National Party haven't been able to really represent the rural and regional areas of that to the best of their ability. So give them supply and confidence, but I will not go along with all their legislation if it is not in the best interest for the country.
0: Pauline Hanson with Mark Levy this morning. You can hear the full interview on our website, 2gb.com. Coming up in a moment, why the Liberal Party's response to the by-election on Saturday proves they're completely delusional. I'll explain that shortly. 131873, if you want to have your say on this, this is Sydney Now.
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4: G'day, Clinton. A truck and car crash north on Warringah Freeway. Camarae's just cleared. Approaching traffic, though, remains brutal through the Harbour Tunnel. Just before Stony Creek Road, we have a north-facing crash on King George's Road at Beverly Hills. And with the M4 at Merrylands, a sideline truck breakdown near the Coleman Street off-ramp. Another clapped-out truck facing east on Elizabeth Drive, Abbotsbury, near Hackett Road. And a third truck breakdown, Mamre Road at Kemps Creek at Baker's Lane. I'm Steve Carline, 2GB.
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5: Michael was telling you about the dramas on Old Northern Road at Glenorie a little earlier. All lanes have now reopened at Glenorie. There was a bad crash there near Munro's Lane. Old Northern Road was closed in both directions between Cat Eye Ridge Road and Post Office Road, but it's now reopened. And the buses, the 637 bus, has returned to its normal route as well. 131873 is our number. Chris on drug driving on the text line says the scary part of stats on drug driving is, think about this, it means that one driver of every 10 cars is affected by drugs. So the person you see around you on the road, just count the number of cars. If you're on the M5, for instance, a busy motorway, there's going to be one driver in your vicinity that would fail a drug test. Now, that's disturbing. 25 past three. Angus Taylor is copping it today for the performance of the Liberals over the weekend in Farrah, and rightly so. But the collapse of the Liberals, it's far deeper than just Angus Taylor being the leader. Andrew Bolt today has written that he should go, slams him for having no charisma. The pollster, Cos Samaras, who I'm going to talk with after 4 o'clock, he says that Angus Taylor has led one of the worst campaigns he's ever seen in the by-election. And even when Angus Taylor won the leadership, I said there was a lot of talk within the corridors in Parliament House Canberra that he wouldn't last longer than 12 months. And the talk was from within the Liberal Party that I was hearing from. It wasn't necessarily Susan Lee supporters. It was that he'd be a placeholder for Andrew Hastie. And Andrew Hastie would be a better option, in my opinion. At least he's a fresh face. He speaks his mind. He doesn't speak in riddles. But the Liberals are kidding themselves if they think, let's just get rid of now Angus Taylor after we already axed Susan Lee and put in Andrew Hastie. They're kidding themselves if they think this is going to fix things. It won't. The deeper problem is the way the big parties operate in this country, because they've had it too easy for too long. And don't get us wrong, One Nation isn't just after the Liberals. They will be after Labor in the coming years as well. We have politicians who are so scared, they're terrified of putting their foot in their mouth, of getting into trouble with somebody, they don't end up saying anything. They end up talking in riddles, political mumbo jumbo. They don't cut to the chase and just say what they're thinking and what we're all thinking. At least with Pauline Hanson, whether you completely disagree with a lot of her philosophies and her politics, at least she says what she thinks, and it is reflective of what a lot of Australians believe. That's why she's popular at the moment. That's why Donald Trump swept to power. That's why Nigel Farage is doing well in the UK. Pauline Hanson doesn't talk crap. You might not agree with her, but at least you know where she stands. With Liberals, and Labor for that matter, we don't know. I had two Liberal Party frontbenchers on this show last week, and they wouldn't give me straight answers to so many questions. And I had so many messages from our listeners frustrated by what they were hearing, because they did not tell me what you wanted to hear, because they wouldn't even answer basic questions about policy. Angus Taylor on Saturday night, after the Liberals conceded defeat, and I shouldn't say defeat, it was annihilation. This is what he said about the Liberal National Coalition.
6: One of the positives we can take away from this campaign is the way we work together with the National Party. We needed to demonstrate that to the Australian people. It was crucial we did that. And a big thank you to Matt and Brad for the role they played in doing that. We are a strong coalition. We are back.
5: That's an example of politicians speaking utter garbage. He declared them, they are back. The coalition is back. Completely delusional. They attracted a combined primary vote of 22%. That's less than Michelle Phillips 28%. That's less than David Farley's 39-40%. Just forget preferences. That's the combined primary vote of both Liberal and the Nationals. And Angus Taylor is claiming they're back. He must think he's starring in some sort of sitcom.
6: We are a strong coalition. We are back.
7: I'm back, baby!
5: They're not back. They're delusional. It's like an episode of Seinfeld. For a start, he says the coalition is working wonderfully together. Why on earth, in a seat that's been held by the Liberals for more than 20 years, and yes, the Nats held it before that with Tim Fischer, why on earth would they both run candidates if they're back and they're working wonderfully together? Why wouldn't they pool their resources? That's proof they're not working well together and they're not back. And it's that sort of stuff that comes out of politicians' mouths that doesn't make any sense that I think frustrates us. We just want straight talkers, not this political mumbo-jumbo garbage. And declaring that they're back, that's proof of it. The fact that politicians don't want to offend anyone anymore, that's proof of it. There's two ways the Liberal Party and the coalition can be back. One is they can initiate a three-way coalition with One Nation. But from what Pauline Hanson has said today, well, she's not interested in that. And then Tim Wilson has said the same thing on behalf of the Liberals. They could do that. Or they can just throw out the political rule book. Just cut the mumbo jumbo. Start talking straight. Be bold. Don't worry about offending anyone anymore. Most Australians don't even like you anymore anyway, so it doesn't matter if you lose the support of some minority group. Just say what you think. Don't confuse us. Cut the crap. And Labor isn't immune from any of this either. I mean, their ministers speak in complete riddles as well. It is time for politicians to wake up. Start communicating like everyday people. Just be one of us and stop the BS.
7: I'm back, baby!
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8: The M5 has a busy start from the airport tunnels to Cooks River Tunnel. Eastern Distributor slowing south through the main tunnel. M4 at Merrylands, you've got a truck that's conked out in the westbound shoulder just near the Coleman Street off-ramp. And at Blacktown, traffic lights are faulty. Intersection of Lytton Street and McCulloch Road. Truck broken down at Kemps Creek. It's northbound on Mamre Road around Baker's Lane, and another clapped out truck on Elizabeth Drive at Abbotsbury. I'm Steve Carline on your traffic leader, 2GB.
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4: 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Thanks to Harris Farm. 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
5: Delta Goodrum has now completed her rehearsal for the Eurovision Song Contest, and it looks like she's going to be considered as one of the favourites. So we'll talk to Peter Ford in just a moment. Let's check our news headlines. And good afternoon, Madeline McNeil.
17: Good afternoon, Clinton. US health officials have confirmed one of 17 American tourists being repatriated from the MV Honduras in the Canary Islands has tested mildly positive for hantavirus, and a second has mild symptoms of the disease. Australia's health minister is due to give an update on quarantine arrangements for six cruise passengers who are on their way to Perth. The opposition's demanding the federal government explain a string of broken election promises expected in tomorrow's budget. An audit has found the state's police force failed to effectively plan a program to overhaul its technology systems, resulting in a four-year delay and a $500 million cost blowout. And a man has been charged with driving into multiple cars at Wetherill Park before allegedly biting a police officer on the leg. In sports, selectors have named three uncapped players for Australia's upcoming white ball tours of Pakistan and Bangladesh. Batsmen Oliver Peake and Joel Davies, plus all-rounder Liam Scott, have been called into the squad. Thanks, Clinton. There'll be more news and sport at four.
5: Thank you, Maddie. 22 degrees on the coast, only 16 degrees in Penrith this afternoon. New South Wales Health has just released a statement about the likelihood that a New South Wales resident is going to return to Sydney who's been on the ship off the African coast where the outbreak has occurred of hantavirus that Maddie was just talking about. The statement says New South Wales Health is working with the government, the Commonwealth government and other jurisdictions to support repatriated passengers. Clinical staff will receive and safely transport and provide appropriate care for the repatriated passengers who are New South Wales residents upon their arrival in Sydney. The passengers will be immediately transported by ambulance to the New South Wales Biocontainment Centre at Westmead Hospital. They'll undergo a clinical assessment to assess suitable quarantine arrangements, so they will be kept in quarantine. These passengers will be closely monitored, and should they develop any symptoms, they'll be assessed by an infectious disease physician and provide appropriate care. So New South Wales Health will be going to some lengths to protect the rest of the public.
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5: Peter Ford coming up in just a moment. On the issues facing the Liberal Party, Helen in Cherrybrook. Hello, Helen.
18: Oh, hi, Clinton. Look, I just wanted to say everything you said about what Angus Taylor said on Saturday night is 100% correct. I just wish they have issues. We've got, Australia has issues, and instead of prosecuting, all they're doing is going against Pauline Hanson, and yet she's a conservative. I mean, I don't understand why they're not fighting the Labor, you know, going against the Labor Party.
5: And Helen, in fairness to Angus, he did say that immigration is too high. He did draw attention to issues surrounding net zero. But it's in the way these politicians talk to us, and it's both the Liberal Party and the Labor Party and the Nationals to a lesser extent. It's the fact that they don't speak with us like somebody on their level. They speak in riddles. They go around in circles. And I think that's why Pauline Hanson and other politicians around the world are proving popular, because they're not getting caught up in the political mumbo-jumbo. And I think that's why they're cutting through. And changing leaders not necessarily going to help the Liberal Party if they do appoint Andrew Hastie and then he just gets back in his political box and says the same sort of things. We need someone just to throw out the rule book and just tell it like it is.
4: Until 6, this is Sydney Now with Clinton Maynard on 2GB. Call now, 131 873.
5: There is a very weird story emerging this afternoon about Fergie, Sarah Ferguson, and the rap mogul Diddy. Peter Ford has all the details. Hi, Pete.
19: G'day, Clinton. Well, Diddy, of course, is in prison. And if it was Fergie from the Black Eyed Peas, you might think, oh, yeah, that's possible. But the story has emerged about the relationship, which was apparently a sexual relationship on and off for a number of years between Diddy or P. Diddy or Puff Daddy, whatever he was at the time, and Fergie. And it's kind of a terrible mind picture, I know, for a Monday afternoon. But it does even take a more dark turn when it's revealed that she would go to these pretty over-the-top parties that Diddy would have, and she took Eugenie with her, who was 16 years old at the time. Now, a lot of people might say, well, how do we believe this? It sounds like an ultimate tabloid story that someone's made up. Well, Andrew Lowney's reporting it. Now, Andrew is the man who wrote the book called Entitled last year, which really brought about the downfall of then Prince Andrew and Fergie. They both were completely done and dusted after that book came out. Nothing in the book was challenged in any way legally. Andrew Lowney is very meticulous with his research. And what he's discovered in the last 6-7 months since the hard copy of the book came out is that a lot more people are now willing to talk to him, because prior to this, they thought, you know, Andrew's still powerful, Fergie's still powerful, they could come after me. But now, of course, they're never coming back. So a lot more people have spoken to him for the paperback version of the book, and that's about to drop. So this is Andrew Lowney talking about this extraordinary breakout story of Diddy and Fergie.
20: Now, whether he gave her money or not, I don't know, but someone who was particularly part of the circle on a sort of on-off relationship from about 2004 was P. Diddy, who, of course, has gone to prison for his own sexual activities. And he was having, I was told, wild parties. Eugenie was being brought to these parties. So it does, again, make you feel that, you know, we know that Sarah Ferguson doesn't seem to feel that people who are sexual predators are a problem. I mean, she was very happy to introduce her goddaughters and various people, take her daughters to have lunch with Epstein as soon as he came out of prison. And it seems to me exactly the same with P. Diddy.
5: This is quite startling, isn't it? Well, just for people who don't know Diddy, and this is the bloke who's in jail at the moment, but he's been one of the biggest rap hip-hop entrepreneurs of the past 20-odd years.
19: Yeah, and incredibly rich, has invested very wisely outside of the music world as well. He's got another 2 years to go in prison. They didn't get him on any of the major charges he was facing. They only got him on somewhat minor ones. So he will be out in just under 2 years. So who knows? Fergie and Diddy might end up together again.
5: Goodness me. What a sordid tale. Now, Delta Goodrum has now performed her rehearsal for the Eurovision Song Contest. And this is her song called Eclipse, and she is shaping up as one of the favourites, Pete.
19: Yeah, well, most of the bookies have got her as number 5 favourite at the moment, which is not a bad place to be when there's a big field. And over the weekend, they all did their rehearsals and they released 30 seconds of each act out to the public to judge and assess. And she looks sensational. Now, she's wearing a designer. The dress is amazing. It's so beautifully crafted. There's 7,000 Swarovski crystals actually beaded into the dress. 4 nuns went blind making that dress. So, but I tell you what, this designer is going to be really on the map. Now, I'm not too big in the fashion world, so I can't say I've ever heard of Vilani by Nikki, but I'm assuming Nikki's a lady. It's N-I-C-K-Y, based out of Five Dock, and that is a name that people are going to go, wow, I want to see more of what Vilani by Nikki can provide, because it's a sensational dress. It's a very classy performance. It's very much the traditional diva doing a big ballad number. There's nothing wacky or silly about it, as we've done in recent years. And, gee, you know, as I say, the bookies are putting her at number 5. We'll get a better indication on Friday morning, because that's when she performs in the first semi.
5: Look, I'm not an expert when it comes to the Eurovision Song Contest. I'm not even sure why we're in it, given we're at the other side of the world. Nevertheless, I'm assuming that it's very political in the way the voting works out, a little bit like the IOC trying to find a new host city for the Olympic Games.
19: Yeah, well, that's exactly right. The unfortunate thing for us also is we fall apart with the phone voting, because with the time differences here, the people watching it live, you know, you've only got a small hard core of diehard fans who are up at 5 o'clock in the morning. So that's always working against us. But I feel like we're in very safe hands and probably the best bet we've ever had, having Delta do it.
5: Good on you, Pete.
19: Thanks, Clinton.
5: We'll find out more later in the week. Delta Goodrum placed at number 5 on the line of betting.

0: Zelda Goodrum, Mark Butler, the Federal Health Minister, is now speaking about the hantavirus and is detailing what quarantine arrangements will be made and whether we, the general public, are at any risk. I'd suggest we're not. I'll bring you some of what he's had to say next.
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2: There's a two-car crash on the Princes Highway at Arncliffe. It's pointing south near Forest Road. A couple of truck breakdowns. One's at Kemps Creek on Mamre Road, pointing north at Baker's Lane. The other one's at Abbotsbury on Elizabeth Drive, east near Hackett Road. At Blacktown, traffic lights are flashing. Intersection of Lytton Street and McCulloch Road. Warringah Freeway, still heavy northbound because of an earlier prang up there at Cammeray, and Parramatta Road, west through Auburn, thick to Granville. I'm Steve Carline on 2GB.
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1: Whenever you see anything across Sydney, let us know about it. 131873. Noah has sent a text message. There's riot police in South Granville at the moment. They've blocked off Randolph Street. Seems to be serious. So what's going on there? We've just spoken with the police off air. They say there's no significant operation underway in Granville, but they do send the riot squad to some issues around Sydney just as a precaution. But we'll certainly let you know, Noah, if that's more serious. It is Rudolph Street in South Granville this afternoon. Just on the police, there has been an Auditor General's report that's been released today that shows an overhaul of the technology that the police force use is 4 years behind schedule, and the cost has blown out by almost $500 million. Now, this is much of this is about the IT systems that the police force use. The AG has found just one in five core systems has been replaced in full, despite the force spending almost half the funding it was allocated back in 2020. The Police Minister Yasmin Catley says there have been improvements, though. This had been a review, result of a review that had been ordered by the Minns government. She says there's progress being made.
2: New South Wales Police have strengthened oversight, improved project management, and the Auditor General makes it clear that the program should stay now on its current changed path.
1: But the AG also says that four of these systems out of five haven't been completed yet.
0: If it's happening in Sydney, you'll hear it on Sydney Now with Clinton Maynard on 2GB.
1: Lots of feedback here about the Liberal Party, and I'll be speaking with the former State President Jason Falinski after 4 o'clock. Sharon says, all you hear at the moment from the Liberals is, we have to do better. And that's a bit of a catch cry from Angus Taylor. Sharon says in capital letters, when will that be? We're sick of hearing that. Charles says, look, it doesn't matter who leads now. They've been lost since Malcolm Turnbull started the rot. There are too many small L Liberals hijacked the party, i.e. Michael Fotius. They're not conservatives. Australia's been conned on the issues of climate change, renewable energy. The small L Libs, as a result, have chased the Teals, who are merely a Simon Holmes Corp progressive party. Look, this is the reality, and thank you for your point, Rick. The Albanese government is hardly travelling well in the opinion polls. Their primary vote is at a record low. We're in an environment of increasing interest rates. Tomorrow they will backflip on several key promises. Anthony Albanese made it clear before the last election there was going to be no changes to negative gearing. Guess what's going to happen tomorrow? Changes to negative gearing. And they've been defended today by Katie Gallagher, who says basically it's all right to change policies as long as we explain it.
3: Well, governments have to implement the position, the election commitments they took to the last election. We've had a year of delivery on focusing on those election commitments. But as the PM said, and he said again on radio this morning, that wasn't the limit of our ambition. We deal with decisions all the time, issues that come up, new information that comes before governments. If governments change their mind or change the position that they previously held, the responsibility is on government to explain that, explain why they may have taken a different position and be upfront about that.
1: So she's saying it's okay to break promises as long as you tell everybody this is why we're breaking the promise. You could always go to another election with a fresh policy and make the change after that point. Admit that times have changed, we need to adjust our policy platform, put it to the public so we can decide, but no, that's not what's going to happen tomorrow when the budget's handed down. Coming up next, the new way vandals are attacking our buses. You want to hear about this one?
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4: We have a truck breakdown, Mamre Road at Kemps Creek, just before Baker's Lane, northbound in Lane 2. A two-car crash on the Princes Highway at Arncliffe is causing grief. That's around Forest Road, and Elizabeth Drive at Abbotsbury. Truck's broken down near Hackett Road, and traffic lights flashing yellow, Lytton Street at McCulloch Road. Across the harbour, all the action seems to be northbound. Warringah Freeway stays grumpy up until Cammeray. I'm Steve Carline with live and local traffic on 2GB.
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0: Sydney Now. 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
1: Some breaking news out of the Melbourne court system. Two of the ISIS women who've been facing charges, terror-related charges that are in connection to kidnapping and detaining somebody in Syria, they've now appeared in court. They did appear in court on Melbourne on Friday and then spent the weekend in custody. They've applied today for bail. This is the grandmother, 54-year-old Kaswa Abbas, and her adult daughter, a 31-year-old. They've appeared today in the Melbourne Magistrates Court, and there was a lot of people in the court at the time. Each was smiling at their supporters, and there were lots of family apparently in the court this afternoon. However, they've failed in their brief hearing to win bail now. So they'll be back in court in June, and they'll launch a fresh bail application in June. And, of course, the woman who appeared in court on Friday is not going to come back to court until July, so she remains in custody as well in Sydney.
0: If it's happening in Sydney, you'll hear it on Sydney Now with Clinton Maynard on 2GB.
1: We have so much feedback about the situation for the Liberal Party and the Coalition in general following the disastrous result in Farah. Vince, thank you for your email. Vince says, the Liberal Party is afraid to directly speak to people. You don't know what they stand for. Pauline Hanson is no BS. She tells you what she thinks, even if it offends some people. This one from Tony in Plumpton. People are sick of political spin, scripted answers, nonsense talking points. The majority of everyday people just want some honesty, some transparency and some truth, even if that truth is difficult. Politicians should speak clearly and answer directly and stop treating the public like they can't handle reality. Absolutely, Tony. And let me tell you, us people hosting radio programs, we are frustrated with it as well, because you ask a question, you don't get a straight answer. That's all we just want. And even if the answer is not palatable, even if they haven't formulated their full policy yet, just give us some hope. 4 to 4, word on the street. If there's something unusual you spot around the city and you'd like us to investigate it, send me an email, 2gb.com. If you've got news tips, 0460 873 873. A bus driver's been in contact with me, and you won't believe what is now forcing buses off the road. I've been sent photos of a bus in a workshop in Ryde, one of the depots. The bus needs to be repaired, so it's not in service. So why does it need to be repaired? Its back windows have been ripped out. And I've got the photo here, the very back seat, the window at the side of the bus, so not at the rear, but the side, completely ripped out. And so why is this the case? Well, the driver tells us that somehow kids on board the buses, while in service, are smashing through the windows. Why are they doing this? So they can vape while they're on the bus. And the driver's all the way at the front, driving the damn bus. There's nothing the driver can do about it. So the buses are driving along various routes in Sydney with no rear window while you've got these idiotic teenagers using a vape. Now, I've been drawing attention to these issues over the past 6 months because we've got a shortage of bus drivers. People don't want to be bus drivers anymore, and this is the sort of reason why, because they have to drive these in these dangerous situations. It's dangerous to be driving a bus around without any windows. They're not designed for that. I had a driver contact me on Friday telling me that he's sick of rocks being thrown at him by teenagers riding e-bikes. Well, this is another example. We've had bus drivers assaulted in Newcastle. Now this one, windows ripped out so teenagers can vape, and that then means the bus is off the road. We already have slow services, we already have delays across the city. This doesn't help. We'll speak with Transport for New South Wales about what's happening here and what they're going to do about it, because it ain't good enough, not whatsoever.
0: Shall I start counting? 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
1: Based on your votes, we had more than 2,000 votes on this. We are counting down the top Australian singers, rock groups of all time. Now, we're now into the top five. On Friday, number 6 was...

0: Now, I know Peter Garrett and the band Midnight Oil can be controversial at times, but there's no doubt they've made a massive contribution to Australian rock and roll. So they came in at number six, the Angels, Slim Dusty, the Bee Gees. They've already been there. So who will be at number five? I'm going to reveal all in about an hour or so, so make sure you're listening. Coming up after the 4 o'clock news, I'll speak with Cos Samaras, who is one of the leading pollsters in the country, about what the next move for One Nation is going to be. We've heard from Barnaby Joyce that it'll be Sydney's West, plus the former president of the New South Wales Liberal Party on their future. That's after four.
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2: It's 4 o'clock. Good afternoon. I'm Madeline McNeil. Three New South Wales residents have been confirmed among the travellers returning from a virus-stricken international cruise. Four Australian citizens, one permanent resident and a New Zealander have been stuck on the MV Honduras amid an outbreak of hantavirus. Labor has arranged a charter flight to transport the six people from the Canary Islands to Perth, where they will be required to quarantine for 3 weeks. Health Minister Mark Butler says they'll be forced to isolate in a facility in WA to help protect the community.
3: We also have a responsibility to those passengers to bring them home and to protect them from any risk, no matter how small, of potentially transmitting the virus without knowing it. And these arrangements discharge both of those responsibilities.
2: New South Wales Police has been found to have trusted major technology upgrades to a high-risk contractor, contributing to a cost blowout. A report by the state's Auditor-General's found the force spent more than $155 million over 4 years, but only replaced one of five core systems. More than 700 drivers have been caught with drugs in their system during a statewide blitz targeting those getting behind the wheel while impaired. Another 211 drivers were found to be drink driving during Operation Raid, which took place from Thursday until early Sunday morning. Assistant Commissioner David Driver has told Clinton Maynard it's concerning to see positive results occurring at all different times of the day.
4: So I worked Friday and Saturday. Yep. And, you know, on two occasions, the police, at 6:30 Friday morning, I heard one of the cars call up with a positive test for alcohol. And then I think it was about 9 or 10 o'clock on Saturday, I hear another one, a positive test.
2: The Premier concedes One Nation will be a factor at the next state election as the minor party celebrates victory in the federal Farrer by-election. The Pauline Hanson-led party is eyeing off other regional seats and Western Sydney, claiming many migrants are lining up to support them. Chris Minns says they have less than a year to make their case to voters and is ruling out preferencing the minor party.
5: We will be under pressure in some of our seats, and there'll be some Labor voters that don't want to vote Labor and are prepared to vote for Pauline Hanson. We've got 9 months to try and get them back. But notwithstanding that, we don't believe in the values of Hanson's party.
2: Also making news, a man's been charged with biting an officer who was trying to arrest him after he allegedly crashed into multiple vehicles at Wetherill Park. In finance, just before close, the All Ords is down 41 points at 89.38. One Australian dollar buying 72.2 US cents.
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6: The struggling Bulldogs deny their NRL Premiership campaign is in ruins despite suffering four heavy losses in a row. Preparing for a must-win Magic Round clash with Cronulla, forward Harry Hayes says there's plenty of time to turn their season around.
7: We're only 10 rounds in, mate, and we've got plenty of footy to go. We're coming in every day. We're working hard. We're working on those things in review.
6: Selectors have named three uncapped players for Australia's upcoming white ball tours of Pakistan and Bangladesh. Batsman Oliver Peake and Joel Davies, plus all-rounder Liam Scott, have been called into the squad. Aussie golfer Lucas Herbert has scored a three-shot victory at the LIV Golf event in Virginia, pocketing $5.5 million. At the NBA playoffs, the Timberwolves have levelled their series at 2-2 with the Spurs, while the New York Knicks have swept the 76ers 4-0. That's sport. I'm Adam Hawes.
2: It's 4 past 4. That's the latest news and sport.
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9: General Holmes Drive at Brighton Les Sands has a two-car crash at Henson Street. Now, there's a lane closed in both directions, but it's particularly southbound traffic that is not taking it well. Two trucks have come together on the Hume Motorway at Campbelltown, southbound near Narellan Road. There's a three-vehicle crash on the M2 at Carlingford after Oaks Road and going west. Trucks broken down, Mamre Road, Kemps Creek, north of Baker's Lane. I'm Steve Carline, with traffic every 10 minutes on Sydney's 2GB.
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2: Partly cloudy with light showers becoming less likely. Southeasterly winds up to 20 kilometres per hour. A shower or two tomorrow, 17 to 23 degrees in the city, 13 to 22 in the west. Looking ahead, showers Wednesday, Thursday, a shower or two Friday. Right now in town, it's 20 degrees, the same at Bankstown and Penrith, 21 at Gosford. I'm Madeline McNeil. 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
0: 4:07, good to have your company this Monday afternoon. The Health Minister, Mark Butler, has now given an update on the repatriation of Australian passengers from the cruise ship off the coast of Africa, MV Hondros. The ship is at the centre of this deadly outbreak of the hantavirus. It's the same virus that killed Gene Hackman. Now, what we now know is passengers have been disembarking on the Canary Islands, which is Spanish territory. This is a very rare disease. It's linked to rodents. It has claimed the lives of three of those passengers. It's infected eight others. The health minister has confirmed now that six passengers have been repatriated here. Now, it's five Australians, one Kiwi, one New Zealander. Three of the Australians are residents of New South Wales, so they will be coming here sooner or later. Two are from Queensland. Here is Mark Butler, the health minister.
3: This virus is very, very rare, and cases of human-to-human transmission historically have been rarer still. The virus also has quite a long incubation period, which appears to run up to 42 days. So any question of isolation or quarantine for people potentially exposed to the virus obviously involves quite a long period compared to other viruses. Although cases of human-to-human transmission are rare, there obviously has been human-to-human transition on this cruise ship. The World Health Organization reports that there have been eight cases, six that appear to have been the result of transmission from the two original patients. And of those eight cases, there have already been three deaths, it would appear.
0: The six people will have to quarantine for at least 3 weeks. It could be up to 42 days, which is 6 weeks. That's the maximum, I guess, the worst case scenario. The health minister has confirmed the flight will land tomorrow. at the RAAF base Pearce in WA.
3: An order will then be made for those passengers to be subject to quarantine arrangements at the Bullsbrook Centre for National Resilience, which is just northeast of Perth, next door to RAF base Pearce. The flight that will be arranged by DFAT to repatriate those Australians and that New Zealander will be landed at RAF base Pearce, and those six people will be transferred immediately to that quarantine facility directly next door to the RAF base. People might recall this is one of the quarantine facilities or the National Centres for National Resilience that were set up at the back end of the last pandemic. It is still there. It is able to operate. It is currently owned by the Commonwealth Government and will be operated in partnership with WA Health.
0: Now, what the Health Minister Mark Butler says there might scare some people. You might be thinking, hang on, he's talking about a facility used during COVID, during the pandemic. Sounds a lot like that. But he has confirmed the hantavirus does not, I repeat, it does not have pandemic potential. So these people will need to quarantine, but there's no concern for the general public.
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0: 4:10, the fallout from the Farah by-election I think is going to be felt for a long time. This is not going to be a one-day wonder. The result of One Nation attracting almost 40% of the primary vote, it signals that Australian people have had enough of what the major parties are dishing up to us. And I put the Labor Party in that category as well. Of course, they didn't run in the by-election. And that is quite common for governments, but clearly they didn't have the guts to know what the public really think of how they're going at the moment. One Nation throughout the day has signalled their next target is Western Sydney. Chris Minns has admitted that Labor will lose some votes. Now, the pollster Cos Samaras has spoken about this and written about this in past 48 hours from Redbridge Polling. And I've been intrigued by some of what he's had to say. And I want to talk to Cos about the future for One Nation, where they'll target, but also on the performance of the Liberals in Farah. Hi, Cos.
13: Good afternoon.
0: You've written that this campaign, led by Angus Taylor, was one of the worst you've seen.
13: Mm.
0: Why?
13: Yeah, absolutely. It basically reinforced to all these voters why they are a political party that has angered them and has basically ignored their plight, their economic plight. If you look at the campaign they ran, it was all negative. It was all about, the One Nation candidate's political history, what he's done in the past. They ran negative ads against the independent. There was very little hope offered to voters by the Liberal Party in terms of policy around the economy, particularly around the economy. If you look at the towns that swung the hardest to One Nation in that seat, these towns have been suffering depopulation, they are aging, their economies are declining, small businesses are collapsing. They want hope, and they're not getting that from the majors. And so on this occasion, they were reminded why they should not vote for them. And so they voted for One Nation in huge numbers.
0: But do you think it's, given the size, do you think it's more than just a protest vote?
13: Oh, yeah, absolutely. Absolutely. It's a restructure, and we've seen that across the Western world. We saw that in the UK just recently with their local government elections, which is equivalent to our state elections, where Reform picked up a lot of seats, largely at the cost of the Labor Party, but also the Conservatives there, the two establishment parties. It's occurring everywhere. And this restructure that we're seeing in Australia, in my opinion, is permanent. It's not actually a protest. It's not the old paradigm is not coming back.
0: So when we look towards the coming elections, now that the federal election isn't until 2028, but there's a Victorian election before that, and there'll be a New South Wales election. In those state polls, do you think, we'll see what's happened in SA, do you think that will translate to what happens here in New South Wales?
13: To a certain extent. The one thing I'd say, there are differences within every state because of the general nature of those relevant governments. So the Minns government, Chris Minns, is actually popular. That means his party will be less under pressure by One Nation than, for example, the Labor government in Victoria will be. But in Victoria, I expect both major parties to lose seats to One Nation. In New South Wales, maybe they'll lose one or two seats at the absolute worst for Minns. He's still going to win that election based on our polling at the moment.
0: We're a long way out from the next federal election. It'll be 2028 at the latest. So Barnaby Joyce made it pretty clear over the weekend that Western Sydney's the next target. What do you think their chances are in Western Sydney?
13: Well, I would say the Federal seat of Hume, which is Angus Taylor's electorate, which hits goes all the way into Camden, that is definitely One Nation territory. I'll say most of the regional electorates in New South Wales are going to be won by One Nation based on these numbers. It's very hard to see how they cannot have a good day in regional New South Wales. They'll have an absolute a corker of a day. Come Western Sydney, it gets a little bit more difficult. As you come further in, you start to hit really diverse areas, areas which are naturally not conservative voting constituencies. And so I think at this stage, I'll put the federal seat of Lindsay on the list, maybe Werriwa, and of course, as I just mentioned, Hume. That's about as I think that's the full extent in terms of you will see a relatively higher One Nation vote in seats like Greenway and MacArthur, but not to the extent where it would have troubled the incumbent.
0: There are big non-English speaking populations in that part of the world, yes, big immigration. Do you think, given One Nation's stance on those issues, is that going to be a factor? Will the Labor Party use that against Pauline Hanson?
13: Oh, absolutely. And based on our polling, the Australians who speak another language other than English at home, Labor's two-party preferred vote now versus One Nation is 70%. It's
0: so
13: climbed 70-30. It's climbed by 15% in just the last 6 months. So that tells us that these Australians are definitely responding in a very negative way towards One Nation, but they are largely in the cities.
0: Yep.
13: And that's why I think that this election will be a regional versus city result, and caught in the meat grinder, or as in the pincer, will be the Liberal Party.
0: I'll speak with the former New South Wales President Jason Falinski next. Thank you, Cos.
13: Thank you. Cheers.
0: Cos Samaras, one of the leading pollsters in the country, the director of Redbridge. We can take some feedback on this, and I know you've had your say throughout the day. 131 873. Well, what will the answer for the Liberal Party be? Will they consider forming some sort of coalition with One Nation? Pauline Hanson won't make it easy for them to do that. She made it very clear with Levy this morning. She won't supply members of her party to the ministry, for instance, because she doesn't want to toe the line. She wants to still be able to have her members speak whatever's on their mind. We'll talk to Jason Falinski next.
14: 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Got something you want to say? You're in the right place. 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
9: There's a west-facing crash on Sidonfell Drive at Bondi Junction before you get to York Road. South at Arncliffe, the M8 has a truck breakdown near Marsh Street and a two-car crash at Brighton the Sands on General Holmes Drive, probably 200 metres or so before the Shell Servo. A lane closed north and southbound. Hume Motorway at Campbelltown has a two-truck crash aiming south near Narellan Road, and that's at the head of a 7-kilometre traffic jam. I'm Steve Carline with traffic every 10 minutes on 2GB.
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0: Just on hantavirus, I was talking about the case of Gene Hackman, and Paul and Tom, thank you for your messages. And it was Gene Hackman's wife that died from hantavirus and was effectively his caregiver, and he passed away as a result of heart disease in the end. 17 past four, struggling with the cost of living if you're worried about you're not going to have enough super for when you retire. What if I told you there's a way to pay off your mortgage in 10 years or less to put enough aside for a comfort?

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8: 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Broken down on a transurban road? Don't worry. 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
0: The good, the bad, the ugly. Coming up after 5:30 with Mark Guy today. A Victorian man who claimed his feelings had been hurt because he was told to cover up his, quote, plumber's crack, has appeared before the Fair Work Commission today, and he's been ripped apart by the commission. Thank goodness. You see, he was filing for an unfair dismissal case. He was working for Woolworths, and he was seeking compensation for a dismissal. Well, in the end, the Fair Work Commission, the Deputy President, Alan Coleman, has thrown out the case that had been filed by this particular worker, saying that it wasn't an unfair dismissal whatsoever. This bloke claimed he'd been sacked because he was unhappy that he had to cover up his backside, his, quote, plumber's crack. But the Fair Work Commission Deputy President, Alan Coleman, says anyone wanting an insight into the various claims before the Fair Work Commission and what we have to consider, think about this case. There are 55,000 cases that go to the Fair Work Commission in a year. It's jumped by 70%. Now, a lot of these are unfair dismissal cases. The Fair Work Commission says AI is often being used by the various applicants who've lost their job. They use AI. They come up with some crazy reason why they think they've been dismissed, such as being told to cover up your plumber's crack. And that his feelings had been hurt. Anyway, good thing the case has been dismissed.
8: If it's happening in Sydney, you'll hear it on Sydney Now with Clinton Maynard on 2GB.
0: Look, I was just talking about the bus driver situation in Sydney, and there's a huge amount of problems trying to recruit bus drivers. You will see signs all around the suburbs trying to attract people to join the profession to drive buses. And now I've had these photos sent to me from a depot and ride of buses have been off the road because windows have been smashed out so kids can vape in the back. Bus driver has sent me a message here. I'm a bus driver. I've had enough. I'll be gone from the industry before the end of the year. Now, also, we drive T80 buses. Often they are on a detour. And why are they on a detour? Well, we're not 100% sure, but it looks like rocks are again being thrown at buses. Shopping trolleys are being put in the middle of the road, so bus drivers have to dodge them. It's just not worth my time. So he's going to quit the industry because he's had enough. 4:23. Well, what is the Liberal Party going to do? Will they consider some sort of coalition deal with One Nation? Will they change their philosophy? Will they start talking straight to Australians? Jason Falinski is a former Liberal Party MP and the former state president. G'day, Jason.
9: Hey, Quentin. How are you?
0: I'm good. You must be frustrated.
9: Of course. Mate, it's a permanent state of being, I think.
0: Were you expecting it to be as bad as it was?
9: Yes, I was.
0: Why?
9: I mean, well, because in effect, the electorate was. Am I allowed to say pissed off on air, or
0: you
9: should
0: just
9: I?
0: Said it. That's fine.

0: Okay, fine. The electorate was pissed off, frankly, that Susan left. The other half were pissed off that they were in a by-election. They wrap around that the general level of frustration and resentment that they have about falling living standards, lack of responsiveness from government, lack of services in their area, and that they knew that their vote wasn't going to change the government and wasn't meaningless, but they gave it meaning by sending as big a message as they possibly could by voting for One Nation. And the more people from the cities and the elites said, "Oh, One Nation are racist," and those sorts of arguments that you heard commonly throughout the by-election, the more they wanted to vote for just to poke people in the eye.
1: If this was just a general election, if Farah was up for grabs like every other seat across the country, what do you think the Liberals would have held it?
0: I don't. Well, the answer is that's a hypothetical. I don't know. But I do think that the result would have been much different, yes.
1: So going into the future, and Barnaby Joyce has now said that Western Sydney is going to be targeted. Do you think the Liberals can hang on to seats in Western Sydney?
0: Well, we don't have any seats in Western Sydney.
1: Lindsay. So you got Lindsay.
0: Yeah, we've got Lindsay, and arguably we've got Alex Hawke's seat as well. Mitchell is in Western Sydney. But look, the overwhelming majority of seats in Western Sydney are held by the Labor Party or by Dai Li. One Nation, I think the message that One Nation has at the moment is basically, you know that your living standards are going backwards, and that's not a feeling, that's an actual fact. Australia has been in a per capita recession basically since Anthony Albanese got elected. You know that government services and programs are being massively over-politicised by a government that's more interested in looking after its mates than it is at looking after people like you. And I mean, that's a very powerful message, not just in Western Sydney, but throughout Australia.
1: There's been lots of talk today about whether there'll be, in the future, some sort of coalition between the Liberals, the Nationals, and One Nation. Do you think that could happen?
0: Well, I think that, yes is the answer. I think a lot would need to change. And I think that if One Nation can evolve, as Reform has in the UK, from being a party where you go to express your frustrations and resentments, to a party that wants to bring about accountable government that works for all people in Australia, then I think the Liberal Party would have no problem forming a coalition with it.
1: Because Tim Wilson today, the Shadow Treasurer, has said never, ever, ever, ever.
0: Yeah, and also on Sunday he said, look, you know, you'd have to see what the Australian people want. I mean, it's a complex argument in a democracy. If a majority of Australians or a large portion of Australians vote for One Nation, then politicians or elected leaders have to respond to that. They have to be responsive to the will of the people. And that's just a fact. And look, what you're seeing throughout the Western world at the moment, in Germany over the weekend, AfD, which is a party on the extremes of the right wing, is now the most popular party in Germany. This level of resentment is happening because the political class for too long has taken money from people to give to their mates and their friends, and people are awake to it and they're sick of the sophistry. And you're seeing that in this budget right now. So, you know, the government's saying, we're going to get rid of we're going to increase capital gains tax, we're going to increase rents by getting rid of negative gearing concessions, but we'll leave them for our mates in industry super. And then they try and say, oh, this is about intergenerational equity. It is the opposite of intergenerational equity. It will remove the very ladders of opportunity that previous generations have enjoyed. And then you have Katie Gallagher on the weekend, on Mother's Day, basically saying, hey, listen, as soon as we can take your child off you and get them into a childcare centre away from their parents, the better it is for the child. And I have to say to you right here and now, the level of angst, of anger, of just outrage at that statement is I haven't seen it, and it's from ordinary people, not people heavily involved in the political system.
1: Exactly. And this is the problem for the Liberals, Jason. The Liberals haven't been prosecuting the case against the Albanese government. It's not like suddenly over the weekend they've started to make the wrong calls, whether it's on tax issues, whether it's on childcare or immigration. Jason, your side of politics has a huge job in front of it. Thanks for coming on the show.
0: Thanks for having me.
1: Jason Falinski, former Liberal Party MP and state president. I've got a mountain of feedback about my conversation with both Jason and Cos Samaras. I'll come to that next. The singer Deborah Conway is also appearing before the Royal Commission into anti-Semitism, and she is passionate about fighting these issues. I'll bring you what she's had to say shortly.
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3: Southbound traffic on the Hume motorway is horrible for several k's to Campbelltown. That's because of an earlier truck crash near Narellan Road. Thankfully, that's just cleared. Bondi Junction, a crash on Sidinfeld Drive, and it's taken out two of three westbound lanes near York Road. M8 has a truck breakdown near Marsh Street at Arncliffe, and at Abbotsbury, Elizabeth Drive, a truck breakdown pointing east towards Hackett Road, and traffic lights playing up at Blacktown. That's the Lytton Street and McCulloch Road intersection.
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1: Revealed this afternoon, there's been another delay in the introduction of new long-distance passenger trains. This isn't high-speed rail. This is effectively the replacement for the XPT. I'll bring you the details soon. Let's check our news headlines. And with all the latest, Madeleine McNeil.
12: Good afternoon, Clinton. Three New South Wales residents will be forced to quarantine in WA for 3 weeks after travelling on board an international cruise at the centre of a hantavirus outbreak. Two Queensland residents and one traveller from New Zealand will also be forced to isolate once they arrive in Australia on a charter flight organised by the government. A scathing audit has found the state's police force awarded a contract for major technology upgrades to a high-risk supplier, contributing to a four-year delay and a huge cost blowout. One Nation has labelled the Prime Minister arrogant for claiming the organisation is not a party of government, and new rules for motorcycle riders on their L's, P1 and P2 licences will come into force from July, requiring them to wear high-vis vests or jackets and approved gloves. In sport, Aussie golfer Lucas Herbert has scored a three-shot victory at the LIV Golf event in Virginia, pocketing $5.5 million. Thanks, Clinton. There'll be more news and sport at 5.
1: Thank you, Maddie. It's 20 degrees on the coast, 20 in Bankstown at the moment. The Sydney Morning Herald is reporting today that we're going to have to wait until at least 2028 for new long-distance trains to be introduced into service.
13: Clinton, please, enough with the trains already.
1: Donald, we need to talk about this because we've spent billions of dollars on this plan. So effectively, these are the replacements, the XPT. And the XPTs have been in service since, the early 1980s, and they've been a good train. But they're long out of date, and some changes have been made to bring them up to speed, but they need to be replaced. The Regional Transport Minister, Jenny Atchison, has revealed the new Spanish-built regional fleet will now be introduced into service in 2028, and she's blamed the previous government for botching the deal. She says they've put in a complicated public-private partnership, which we've bought out, and that'll speed up the delivery. They were taking 17 days on the production line in Spain. They're now taking 5 days. Wonderful. But the problem is, they were meant to be in service in January of 2023. And these are trains that can travel from Sydney to Melbourne or Sydney to Brisbane or Sydney to Canberra. So it looks like we're going to be waiting even longer. Oh, well, looks like you can keep travelling on the XPT if that's your thing.
14: Sydney Now on to GB.
1: Okay, a stack of messages and calls here about the Liberal Party. Kathy says, look, on Jason Falinski, they need to stop looking for excuses. The problem is Liberals no longer represent Conservative voters. They're like Labor light these days. Russell's in Hornsby. G'day, Russell.
15: G'day, Clinton. Mate, the way I look at it for that by-election on the weekend, if it wasn't for the One Nation to win, it was the death of the Liberal Party, all over, finished. And now I see it's a chance for the Liberal Party to take heed of One Nation's policies and finally get back in the race. They're going to be dragged kicking and screaming, but finally they're going to realise. And the best thing about it, they'll get rid of the left wing and the moderate factions in the Liberal Party.
1: But this is the problem for the Liberal Party, Russell. They're worried if they do that, right? They drop some of the left ideology, that they will never win back the seats they've lost to the Teals in Sydney.
15: But it doesn't matter about the Teals in Sydney.
1: But they need those seats. They need those seats, Russell.
15: I don't think they will, because the One Nation will eventually win control of the Senate, and if Labor get back in again, that will stifle Labor with any legislation that they want to put forward. I think it's the best thing for the coalition for Pauline to have win that, and in the end, they will either be a three-way coalition, I don't know, but I think the Liberal Party is in a better position now that Pauline has won.
1: It might be the wake-up call they need. Good on you, Russell. Rob says, look, One Nation won't win seats in Western Sydney because there are so many people who are on Anthony Albanese's freebies in those areas. Yeah, look, fair point, Rob, and that doesn't just apply to Western Sydney. There's a lot of people on welfare and government handouts all over the city and the state. Hi, Judy.
16: Hello. Hi, how are you?
1: Good.
16: I'm distressed, upset at what the government is doing to us. They are doing so much to everybody. I'm over 70. I'm 81 in June. And they have stripped back the government rebate towards private health.
1: That's right.
16: For all Australians.
1: For 65 plus.
16: Yeah.
1: It's not all Australians, it's just older people.
16: And if you're over 70, it's 13%.
1: Correct.
16: My health fund has sent me a letter to say I will now have to pay $131.55 per fortnight out of each pension from 97. Where does it stop? All our insurances, all our food, everything. They gave us $20 rise. My provider, Baptist Care, sent me a letter to say, now you've got an increase in your pension. We're going to give you an increase in all your services. Where does it stop? We only live on the pension. I have nothing else. I got ripped off by my insurance company from the pool next door that leaked into my property, almost destroyed my house. Nobody cares. The Ombudsman and AFCA all sided with the insurance company.
1: Yep.
16: They don't cover seepage of water and they don't cover ground movement.
1: And Judy, after 5 o'clock, I'm going to talk about home insurance in general because some of the premiums beyond the case that you've experienced have just gone through the roof. But this is the fatal flaw in the government policy. And they'll detail savings tomorrow in the budget, savings that are crucial. But they're going to strip $3 billion out of various rebate schemes for private health insurance that benefit people like you. And what are so many older people going to do? They'll drop their cover or they'll reduce their coverage. And then that puts more pressure on the Medicare system, which means public hospitals become even busier. I'm sorry to hear you going through that, Judy. 131873. This morning on Ben's program, he revealed that streets in Sydney's inner west, in some suburbs like Annandale, will have their speed limit reduced to 40 kilometres an hour. The Mayor Darcy Byrne is going to be on with Ben tomorrow. We'll talk about this with Trent Nikolic in Straight Shooters next. 40K zones, not just outside schools, but most streets across the inner west.
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3: Canterbury Road at Campsie has a car and motorcycle crash near Orissa Street. A south-facing truck breakdown on the M8 at Arncliffe and at Blacktown. Traffic lights playing up. Intersection of Lytton Street and McCulloch Road. And because of an earlier crash at Bondi Junction, all westbound traffic on Sid Einfeld Drive is being corralled into a single lane near York Road. Warringah Freeway heading north, thick through to Cammeray. I'm Steve Carline with traffic every 10 minutes on Sydney's 2GB.
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1: 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Thank you, Campbell, for your message. There is a truck that stopped in the Clearway, Warringah Road, at Forestfield. It's near Starkey Street. Traffic is banked back all the way about 2 kilometres. Okay, not sure if it's broken down or if the driver's just a clown. So it's a truck, Clearway, Warringah Road, Forestfield, near Starkey Street. There's about 2 kilometres worth of delays there.
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1: This morning on Ben Fortin's breakfast program here on 2GB, he broke a story about some significant changes in the inner west of Sydney. Now, a letter has been sent to many residents from the Mayor, Darcy Byrne, and Darcy Byrne will be on Ben's program tomorrow, informing them that speed limits are going to be cut on many suburban streets to 40 kilometres an hour. And I think a lot of residents, if once they find out what's going on, are going to be pretty concerned by this. So Trent Nikolic is our straight shooter from Wheels Magazine on Monday afternoons. Hello, Trent.
5: Hello, mate. Good afternoon, everyone.
1: Look, you are an expert when it comes to these issues. 40 kilometres an hour. Is it safer? Yeah.
5: No, it's complete nonsense. I spoke to your listeners about this when I filled in over Christmas, Clinton, on your show, so they'd be familiar with where I stand on this. It's complete and utter nonsense. And the argument that I've always put forward, obviously putting my hand up and saying I drive a lot for work, obviously, and I love driving and I enjoy driving, but the argument that I put forward is at what point are we putting the onus on the pedestrians, the people on bicycles, everybody else that's using the road, aside from the people who are driving their cars? I've got mates who ride their bicycles a lot more than I do and probably as much as I should be, so I was fitter than I am. They can punch along at 30 kilometres an hour when they're reasonably fit. Bringing cars down to 40 kilometres an hour is not far off walking pace. I mean, I'm being silly saying that. But we've got idiots basically running people over left, right and centre on these stupid e-bikes. We've got unregistered dirt bikes on the road, hordes of them rolling all over Sydney. And what we're going to do in order to alleviate something or allegedly make the road safer is slow people down to 40 k's an hour. One last point I'd make on it, Clinton, is that the management of the roads in Sydney is so crap that most cars are probably only doing 40 k's an hour in those areas anyway because they can't do the speed limit.
1: You've lived in the inner west for years. A lot of the streets are quite narrow and when you've got cars parked there, it's not safe to be driving at 60 anyway or 50.
5: No.
1: So you're naturally driving slower.
5: This is the other point. This is the point, right? You slow down. And the average Australian motorist does slow down. And the average Australian, who's got more than two brain cells, does slow down to drive to the conditions. Everybody does. You do, I do, most of the people listening do. We've got a lot of truck drivers who listen to the various shows on the network. A lot of them contact me. They talk about it. They see it broadly. You know, we talk about bringing speed limits down on regional roads, and I get all these messages from truckies saying, I'm watching everybody slowing down when it's raining or when there's potholes everywhere already. It just doesn't make any sense. And what I think it does is it plays into this really narrow-minded way of looking at things, Clinton, that the car is the biggest and most obvious thing on the road, so let's just target that. Whereas, why don't we look at people who are blundering around with noise-cancelling headphones on with no idea what day it is or where they are, just walking out in front of me, which happens nearly every day when I drive around Sydney, at least once a day. No mention of that.
1: Part of what concerns me about it is that, okay, it's cut to 40. The argument is if you hit a pedestrian at 40 kilometres an hour, there's more chance of them surviving than at 50. I appreciate that. But the argument can also be raised that if you're driving at 30 kilometres an hour, there's a better chance of that pedestrian driving than 40, and then 20, and then 10.
5: Yep.
1: You might as well walk.
5: That's the problem. Where does it end? Like, if you and I are walking down the street and we run into a pedestrian, we're not going to kill them, right? But what are we trying to do here? I've already got my issues with what Clover Moore's done to the city of Sydney and just ruined large chunks of it. I use a lot of those roads in and out of the city that have already got bike lanes in them. There's a lot around Pyrmont where the studio is. The city's already ruined in that regard anyway. And as you said, to what extent are we actually out there saying, right, so people are less likely to be really badly injured if they're run over at 40 k's an hour than 50. So instead of putting an education program together like you and I had when we went to school, which was be aware of your surroundings and don't just walk out onto the road or ride your bike out onto the road, instead of doing that, let's slow the cars down. Exactly.
1: I want to get to some feedback on this one. Pat's in Sylvania. Hello, Pat.
6: Oh, good afternoon. I've just got two quick points. One is when you're slowing down these zones in these areas, like, say, for instance, Marrickville, Ewart Street, Dulwich Hill, and so forth, when you're slowing it down to 40, that means that the car in front is most probably focusing on 40. That means the car behind is doing 35. That means the car behind that's doing around about 30. Huh. Then it gets to 25.
5: Great point.
6: So there's the traffic flow going through the zone. The second point is, I often drive through and do runs through Centennial Park. Now, bikes are overtaking me, and I'm keeping to the speed limit. Now, that's a road.
1: Yep. Hey, Pat, I picked up my daughter 9 o'clock last night from the local pizza shop. When I was driving through my local suburb, Engadine, three e-bikes, and I know I go on about this, but three e-bikes overtook me while I was probably driving at about 45 k's an hour. And then between me and the ute that was in front of me, the three bikes then popped wheelies and went down the road about 50 metres on one wheel.
6: So all I'm trying to say is, who is actually watching why people are actually going to work and using the roads of doing what they need to do? Why are we slowing down a progression of finance? Of where it needs to be put towards. And if you're going to slow down cars to go 40, well, then it's going to be 35, then it's going to be 30, then it's going to be 25, then it's going to be 20.
5: Exactly right.
1: Absolutely. Hey, good on you, Pat. Paul in Padstow says it's easier to identify cars and then issue them fines than it is for a pedestrian. Yep. Or a cyclist,
5: Of course it is, and that's the point. That's the point. It's why the agenda that you get about these big American trucks taking over the road is an easy one to run, Clinton, because they're the biggest and the most noticeable, right?
1: Yep. Darcy Byrne, the Inner West Mayor, will be on with Ben tomorrow morning. There's been some research released by the recruitment firm Robert Half today, and it has found that being physically near your boss in an office could be the key to boosting your salary and getting a promotion. Now, this is being used as an argument about why people shouldn't be working from home, why it's in your interest to actually be inside an office. Now, for years, Trent, you have actually been a manager of other staff. Is there any truth to that you're more likely to have a pay rise to somebody who you see?
5: Yeah, I reckon there might be. I reckon the bosses of the radio station are just going to be looking outside their door, watching all these people rolling in on their chairs and just sitting out the front of the office now that we're talking about this. But you make a very good point. For me, I'm a big proponent of working with a team. The work that I do, Clinton, is very much like the work that you do. You're a creative team. You're an investigative team. You're a journalistic team. You're looking at things. You're trying to do research and learn things. When you all work together, you bounce ideas off each other better and you're a better outfit creatively. That's the first thing. And then I reckon it's absolutely the case, because if I'm managing a team of people and there are two of them that are in the office 5 days a week and I see them every day and I can see them putting in, even if it's not deliberate, they're just more visible to me, aren't they?
1: I'm not against working from home when it's effective for the employer and the employee. And in the end, if the boss doesn't want it, well, that's their call. They're paying the salaries. And from an employee point of view, it can save you, I travel at least an hour in each direction every day. So that's 2 hours. So to get 2 hours back a day is great. But I can't do my job from home. The nature of my job, I do a bit of preparation from home. So it's not effective. But I find it does make sense that if you're around your boss and you're visible to the company, there's a better chance that you are going to be favoured, whether it's a pay rise or a promotion or just a little benefit.
5: Even if you just annoy them to the point where they eventually just give in and say, yeah, all right, I'll just give you a pay rise to stop you annoying me. That's effective too, right? But the thing you pointed out there is absolutely spot on, which is when you speak to somebody about the benefits of working from home, invariably they give you 15 of them that all relate to them and the personal rather than the company that they work for and the business who employs them.
1: So that should be my tactic with Tom and Bernsey. I should just start to annoy them a bit.
5: Just annoy them, and like maybe what you could do, and I mean, Bernsey's busy, he's probably not listening right now, but what you could do is just go and sit in his office. Just move your desk into his office. He probably wouldn't mind. And then if he wants to get rid of you, that might work.
1: Trent, we'll talk next week.
5: See you, mate.
1: Trent Nikolic with Straight Shooters coming up 10 to 1 will reveal the start of the top five, the greatest Aussie singers and performers of all time. Based on your votes, number five is next.
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3: Thanks to Campbell, who let us know there's a truck cooling its heels in the clearway of Warringah Road, Forestville, near Starkey Street. And that's causing all sorts of grief for southbound drivers towards Roseville Bridge. Canterbury Road at Campsie has a car and motorcycle crash near Orissa Street. And Victoria Road, Drummoyne, if you're heading south, you've got to dodge a breakdown at Lyons Road. A south-facing breakdown on the M8. It's a truck breakdown at Arncliffe. I'm Steve Carline with traffic every 10 minutes on Sydney's 2GB.
8: It's almost 5 o'clock and time to make a change to an A-grade cracker. Jersey Mace, new from Kurrajong Kitchen. The ultimate oval-shaped crackers made in Australia with olive oil, sea salt and a hint of rosemary. Jersey Mace, the yellow box down the cracker aisle.
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1: On the Inner West Council and their move to cut speed limits on some of their suburban streets to 40k's an hour, John says, well, I listen here in Cootamundra. And just to let you know, our council here, they're changing the speed limit in the main street to 30k's an hour in Cootamundra, in the bush. Roz says, look, surely this is all about revenue raising. If it's a blanket 40k limit on suburban streets and they're riding to the residents, what about the other people who drive through the suburb? There'll have to be signs that they won't just cut the speed limit without a 40 sign on the streets. But, yeah, they'll make money out of it. Mind you, the council's not going to make the money. The fines are still levied by effectively Transport for New South Wales. So it'll be the state government making more money out of it.
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1: We had more than 2,000 votes for our countdown of the greatest Aussie singers and bands of all time. We are giving away some tickets later and rent to go and see Robbie Williams for one of our lucky winners as well. So far, in 10th position, the Angels. The Bee Gees are in 9th. I thought the Bee Gees might have been higher up the list. Slim Dusty, 8th. 7th, Cold Chisel. 6th on Friday, I reveal, was Midnight Oil. In 5th position...

0: The only band or singer that's made our top 10 countdown that features bagpipes in one of their hit songs. Yes, AC/DC has come in at number fifth spot. They've sold more than 200 million records worldwide. And once streaming's included, that's a lot higher than that. The 15th biggest selling artist of all time. And Back in Black is actually, for an album, the second biggest album sold in history. Michael Jackson's Thriller is number one. But AC/DC holds the mantle for number two. Say they are at number five. We'll reveal number four tomorrow. Big hour coming up. Home insurance premiums are going up by the thousands. Have you paid yours recently? You might be alarmed. We're going to have a look at how you can save some money after 5 o'clock on your home insurance premiums. Keep listening.
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2: It's 5 o'clock. Good afternoon. I'm Madeline McNeil. Four Australian citizens, one permanent resident and a New Zealander will be forced to isolate after being stuck on the MV Honduras amid an outbreak of hantavirus. The federal government has arranged a charter flight to transport the cruise passengers from the Canary Islands to Perth, where they'll spend at least 21 days in a quarantine facility. Three of the returning travellers are from New South Wales. One Nation has Western Sydney in its sights after winning the Farrah by-election. The Pauline Hanson-led party is brimming with confidence after the result and is warning other regional and suburban electorates could follow suit the next federal election. But Redbridge pollster Cos Samaras has told Clinton Maynard, One Nation will likely do well in the regions, but may be overconfident about Sydney's west.
3: At this stage, I'll put the federal seat of Lindsay on the list, maybe Werriwa, and of course, as I just mentioned, Hume. That's about as, I think that's the full extent in terms of, you will see a relatively higher One Nation vote in seats like Greenway and MacArthur, but not to the extent where it would trouble the incumbent.
2: A body has been found beside an abandoned ute near Lake Cogelico in the state's central west. Police are preparing to give an update. Detectives have been searching for a man accused of killing his ex-partner in the region several months ago. The opposition has questioned whether reining in tax incentives for property investors will increase housing supply. The federal government's expected to introduce changes to negative gearing and capital gains tax in tomorrow's budget. Labor says the focus is on fostering intergenerational equity in the property market. But Deputy Liberal Leader Jane Hume argues it won't solve the real problems facing the housing sector.
4: It was only 18 months ago that Jim Chalmers said that he had seen no evidence that changes to capital gains tax or changes to negative gearing were going to increase housing supply. And if it's not going to increase housing supply, well, this is simply a tax grab.
2: And business groups are pushing for a multi-pronged approach to address graffiti in key landmarks in New South Wales. Amid concerns about the level of graffiti around Central Station, Business Sydney argues we need tougher penalties, faster removal and better lighting in trouble spots. Executive Director Paul Nicolau argues we could even consider measures such as street art laneways seen in Melbourne.
5: If we manage it better, we can improve the situation and ensure that we don't have it all over the place. Having designated legal art spaces like they do down in Melbourne is something that we should consider.
2: In finance, the All Ords closed down 38 points at 89.42. One Australian dollar is buying 72.2 US cents.
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6: The Blues say it will be sweet to wrap up the Women's State of Origin series on Queensland soil. Origin 2 takes place on Thursday night, kickstarting the NRL's magic round at Suncorp Stadium. Up 1-0 in the series, forward Kennedy Sherrington says the Blues have a taste for victory.
7: Well, speaking amongst the team, this is probably our favourite field and stadium to play out, so hopefully we get the chocolates, and yeah, because there's an extra special feeling playing and winning in Queensland.
6: Cricket legend Steve Smith remains in T20 exile after being left out of Australia's squad for the upcoming white ball tours of Pakistan and Bangladesh. Australian golfer Lucas Herbert has earned a place at next month's US Open after winning his first LIV golf event. And Aussie Josh Inglis has smashed 85 off just 33 balls for the Super Giants in a 5-wicket loss to the Super Kings in the IPL. That's sport. I'm Adam Hawes.
2: It's 4 past 5. That's the latest news and sport.
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10: There's a breakdown on Victoria Road, Drummoyne, heading south at Lyons Road. South on Warringah Road, speeds are dropping to 6 kilometres an hour, so the fast walk from French's Forest until you get past a truck breakdown near Starkey Street. At Blacktown, traffic lights are faulty, Lyons Street at McCulloch Road, and truck has broken down on the M8 at Arncliffe, southbound near Mars Street. Across the harbour, you've got the bridge and Warringah Freeway, heavy north to Cammeray. I'm Steve Carline on your traffic leader, 2GB.
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2: Partly cloudy with a chance of light showers. Southeasterly winds up to 20 kilometres per hour. A shower or two tomorrow, 17 to 23 degrees in the city, 13 to 22 in the west. Looking ahead, showers Wednesday and Thursday, a shower or two Friday. Right now in town, it's 19 degrees. The same at Bankstown and Penrith, it's 18 at Gosford. I'm Madeline McNeil. 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
0: 7 past 5, there is big breaking news. Police have been searching for the man wanted over a triple murder in Lake Cargeligo. The man by the name of Julian Ingram have discovered a body. A body has been found beside an abandoned ute 50 kilometres northwest of Lake Cargeligo. That body is believed to be Julian Ingram. Ben Forden, the host of 2GB Breakfast, has some more details. G'day, Ben.
13: Clinton, yeah, big news coming out of New South Wales Police a short time ago. And just recapping the incident that happened on January 22, Julian Ingram is alleged to have shot and killed 3 people in Lake Cargeligo, one of them his pregnant ex-partner, a 25-year-old Sophie Quinn, Sophie's new partner, 32-year-old John Harris, and Sophie's auntie, 50-year-old Nerida Quinn. So 3 people, a triple murderer. He's been on the run for more than 100 days, 109 days. He's eluded police. So those last remaining days of January, all of February, March, April, and here we are in May. And they have found a body at a place called Mount Hope, about an hour or so from Lake Cargeligo. As you mentioned, he's also been found in a ute. I can add some more information now, Clinton, which is that a firearm has been found as well inside that ute, and also ID, and the ID suggests that It is the body of Julian Ingram. There's been no shootout, no confrontation involving police. Police have just made this discovery and they're confident that they've now found the body of Julian Ingram, the triple murderer.
0: This is a huge area the police have been focused on now since January. It's an area much bigger than the Sydney metropolitan area. And much of the towns are very much isolated. There's no indication at the moment whether anybody maybe have harboured him or whether police have investigated that line.
13: No, they'll be looking into all of that. But at the moment, it's just a relief because one of these cases where it has been going for a number of months, and once they know someone is capable of taking three lives and almost a fourth, there was another person who survived the shooting at the time, not to mention the fact that Sophie Quinn was pregnant at the time as well. So someone who was capable of taking several lives has been eluding police for this long. Now they're pretty confident that they've got the right person, and they will be making a statement about 5:30 this afternoon, Clinton, New South Wales Police. But I don't know when the body was discovered, but they're more than confident they've found the body of Julian Ingram. Thanks to that ID, also a firearm that was found inside that ute. He actually went missing in a ute as well at the time. I remember we were reporting at the time that he vanished in a work ute. So that's where his body's been found, at a place called Mount Hope.
0: On the day of these murders, Ben, and I played the audio to the video later that day, he reported for bail at the local police station. He was out on bail on domestic violence offences, and he went to the intercom. And he firstly knocked on the door. There was no one at the police station at the time. So he used an intercom to report to bail, which then was transferred to another police station. And it was just chilling to see that man who'd been accused of taking those lives on that day, reporting for bail, and then allegedly carrying out what he did.
13: And I'm sure that the families of Sophie and Nerida and John will want all of those questions answered.
0: We'll be hearing more about it over the next 24 hours and on your program tomorrow. Thank you, Ben.
13: Thanks, Clinton.
0: Ben Fordham, you'll hear about this throughout the next 24 hours and on Ben's show tomorrow. At 5:30, the Assistant Police Commissioner, Andrew Holland, will provide an update in Dubbo.
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0: It's 10 past five. Singer-songwriter Deborah Conway is this afternoon appearing before the Royal Commission into Anti-Semitism. Now, Deborah, one of our best-known artists in this country for many years, she's had a lot of success over the years. She is a Jewish woman. She's detailed what she's personally experienced since October 7 of 2023. And at the time, in October of 2023, her daughter was living in Israel.
15: On the 7th of October, we were performing our second-to-last matinee at the Victorian Arts Centre.
16: So who's performing that with you?
15: My husband, Willie Ziger.
16: Yes.
15: And he sees a text from our youngest daughter who has been living in Israel, working there. It says, "Don't worry, I'm sheltering in a stairwell. I'm safe. It's okay." That's how I found out that Israel was under attack.
16: And in the days following the 7th of October, what do you recall of that time and your feelings at that time?
15: The idea of a gathering of angry men chanting, "Gas the Jews, where's the Jews?" on the steps of our iconic Sydney Opera House. Well, I just thought, am I living in 2023 Australia, or is this 1933 Berlin? It just was so bizarre.
0: She is spot on. Now, you recall that. After October 7, outside the Opera House, they were there chanting, celebrating, and there was an investigation into it, and in the end, the investigation through their audio technology said, "Oh, it wasn't gas, the Jews." Sounded a lot like it. It was an embarrassment. Deborah Conway has also detailed before the Royal Commission today being yelled at, being hissed at, during a festival appearance, including one in WA.
15: All these people rose to their feet within the auditorium and unfurled their signs and started screaming things at me. And I was shocked. Even though they'd warned me that this could happen, I really didn't actually imagine that it would. It just seemed so far-fetched and crazy. And they rushed me and the moderator off stage. Security came in, they removed these people, and then we resumed the discussion. But I did feel very shaken by it.
16: Because it wasn't a political text?
15: There was no political context around it, and I don't see why they should have been justified in doing that.
0: She's no busker, Deborah Conway. She's been a hitmaker in the past. She was huge in the 80s, into the 90s. Well, she's told the Royal Commission that she released a new album over this time, and venues across the country cancelled her live performances. Well, that's an example of anti-Semitism, isn't it? To think that a hitmaker in our country cannot perform in some venues because she's not seen to be part of the lefty cause. Deborah Conway, the Royal Commission will continue tomorrow.
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0: 131873, be interested to hear from you if you've received your home insurance premium for this year. Has it gone up? I was reading about this in the Sydney Morning Herald today. A Sydney lady by the name of Andrea, who lives in Botany. Now, she lives in a fairly modest home in Botany. Three bedrooms, brick. Her home insurance, over the last few years, the premiums have been between $4,000 and $6,000, which seems excessive for a three-bedroom home in Botany, to be honest. But this year, she couldn't believe it when she opened up the envelope. Home insurance quote from QVE, $19,000. Now, QVE tried to justify this massive increase, $19,000, completely unaffordable for anyone. They were blaming changes to flood risk assessments. Really? $19,000. I mean, what do you do if you get an insurance premium like that? Maybe you've had a hideously expensive insurance premium. How did you handle it? Sally Tindall is from Canstar. Hi, Sally.
17: Hello, Clinton. How are you?
0: I'm good. You've probably heard horror stories like this lately.
17: Yeah, we have seen and reports of horror stories like this. In fact, one of our content writers, Mark Bristow, wrote a great story just the other day about his shock home insurance bill, which went up, an astonishing amount. He managed to negotiate his way out of it. But unfortunately, the data tells the story. The average New South Wales premium for home and contents insurance, this is an annual amount, it's gone up 18% in the last year. That's between 2024 and 2025. 18%, $403 for the average home and contents insurance premium across New South Wales. But, of course, there's these horror stories where insurance premiums are going up by a lot more than that as well.
0: And in this case, it's because of changes to flood risk assessments, which it seems bizarre given it's Botany, Sally, which isn't really a flood risk area in my view. When you get something like this, when it's this unusual, what should you do about it? Get in contact with your insurance company immediately?
17: Yeah, absolutely. First up, get in contact, understand what the reasons might be behind the decision, have a chat to them over the phone, but also if you're not getting a resolution that is favourable to you, get it in writing, understand exactly how and why they've justified this price increase in writing. You can negotiate these premium increases. Know that. Have a conversation. Explain why you don't believe that you're, in that high-risk category that they've suddenly lumped you in. They might listen to you, but, you can also shop around. And shopping around, can see you pay significantly less. I certainly saw in that story that you're talking about, Clinton, that the lady, she managed to get it down from 19,000, I'm rounding the figures here, to something in the high 5,000s just by switching insurers. I mean, what an astonishing saving there. But even then, the premium sounded pretty high, but she's chopped around and managed to find an insurer that would cover her for a reasonable price. You can also, object to AFCA. AFCA is the Australian Financial Complaints Authority. They're a really good body to understand. They say straight up they can't consider whether premiums are affordable. Insurers, they've got commercial liberty to set the level of fees and the premiums and charges, but it's not an absolute freedom, and that if a level of premium has increased disproportionately without justification, they may review it. So there is one option there as well.
0: So they're called AFCA.
17: AFCA, AFCA, Australian Financial Complaints Authority, really good body to keep in the back of your mind when something unfair happens to you, not just in insurance, but across most of banking.
0: That's a really good suggestion. Thank you, Sally.
17: Thanks, Clinton.
0: Sally Tindall from Canstar. It was only over the weekend I paid a car insurance bill for one of our cars at home, and I paid our caravan insurance. And when I say caravan, we've got effectively it's a caravan camper trailer, one of those reasonably small Jaycos. It's about 6 years old now, and I should have checked the policy. I didn't have a close look at it, admittedly. It might be insured for around the $18,000 mark, I think. Anyway, the premium was $720, and I actually didn't think too much of it. I just paid it. Anyway, Cass was away on the weekend. She got home last night and I said, oh, I paid the caravan insurance, paid the car insurance. And she said, oh, how much was the caravan insurance? I said, it's $700, $720. She said, what? She reckons it was only $200 or $300 when we first got the caravan 6 or 7 years ago.

0: to the authorities and report, because clearly there's a problem within the industry. 19 past five.
1: 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Got something you want to say? You're in the right place. 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
2: At Blacktown, we have traffic lights that are flashing yellow, intersection of McCulloch Road and Lyon Street. Ingleburn, a crash on Collins Promenade at Eagleview Road. Eastern Distributor, really clunky south to Surrey Hills. Western Distributor is actually pretty good. And Warringah Freeway, busy north through North Sydney. James Bruce Drive, heading west, lanes are a bit tight there into Northmead, and Old Windsor Road slows north from Old Toon Gabby. I'm Steve Carline with traffic every 10 minutes on 2GB.
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1: Sydney Now on 2GB. Thanks to Harris Farm. 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Fruit, veg, meat, cheese, all at Harris Farm.
0: Lots of feedback here on the text line about the high cost of insurance premiums and issues surrounding flood insurance. Dean says, look, I live in Botany as well. We do not flood. If the insurance companies had payout claims in those known flood areas, maybe that's an issue. What's got to do with me? I don't have a problem with flood, so why am I paying more? Dean's in Botany. This one from Roz. Can't you shop around now? If you change insurer, you can get a refund for the remaining part of the year. Depends on the nature of the policy. With some policies, yes. And if you sell a car and you aren't transferring your insurance policy to another car, yes, you will be entitled to a refund on that insurance premium.
1: Sydney Now on 2GB.
0: We all know that businesses are doing it really tough at the moment. Rising costs, fuel prices. But there is another aspect that's confronting businesses, particularly in Sydney CBD. That is the rigmarole you have to go through to find a parking spot. And I wanted to check in with one of the sponsors of the station on this one. You've probably heard their ads, AAA City Removalists. They're a family business and they are frustrated with how parking works in the CBD.

0: David Allardeen is the CEO. He joins me on the program. G'day, David.
1: Oh, g'day, Clinton. How are you?
0: I'm good. You've given me some photos of parking signs on poles in the CBD. Now, there's one particular group of signs. Now, I say it's signs because it's not one parking sign. There are individually, I'm counting them, 1, 2, 3, 4, 5, 6, 7 different signs on the one signpost in
1: Correct.
0: The CBD.
1: Correct, absolutely. You need a PhD to work out what it is you have to do.
0: So how does this, I mean, you run a very successful removalist business, AAA City Removalist. How does this affect a removalist business?
1: It affects us in the sense where we've got to find parking for people. People are stressed in the CBD. They need to move. They've got shared lifts. They've got height restrictions. They've got loading docks. They've got dock masters. We've got to get them out, 30, 40, 60 people in an office, trying to find parking down there and also trying to navigate the traffic and understand the signage is next to impossible half the time.
0: Your business and your trucks would qualify, I'm assuming, for loading zone?
1: They do, that's right, and if you can find them.
0: Yeah, well, the sign I'm looking at the moment, it includes loading zone, but then there's also no stopping between 6 and 10. There's then the bus zone between 3 and 8. So then you've only got between 10 and 3 in the daytime to use that loading zone. But then on particular dates, this one particular sign, if you can understand it, you got special event clearways.
1: That's right.
0: So
1: how do you make sense of that?
0: So what do you do when, if you've got a client in the city, and I know you, and we've been reading ads for you recently, you do city office removals, you do big places like government departments and the Opera House. What do you do when you can't find a spot? How do you do it?
1: Well, we've done this for 20 years. We've moved in excess of 150,000 people, and it's not a matter of plugging ourselves of what we've done. I think I'm just trying to instill the experience that we've had. What we can and what we do is we do after-hours move to try to make sense of it, or we park a ferry vehicle 200, 300, 500 metres away and use a ferry vehicle to the large truck that's out there. But how do you do that when you've got 60 people, 70 people in office, which we move quite regularly? Yep. It goes on for days and sometimes weeks in some instances.
0: Is it the City of Sydney Council at fault here?
1: With all honesty, I think they're doing the best with a city that was never designed to get as large as what it is, if truth be said.
0: Yeah.
1: But we've got to a stage where we've got a city, we've got people that are struggling in business. Now, if we can't get business to make money and move out and go as business as normal, I think we should morph into coming up with solutions. Solutions are nice and easy. Why can't we have parking permits? Why can't we be parked, allowed to be parked in rear laneways where we can have someone buy the truck, move it out of the way to let other vehicles go in and go out? We have to come up with solutions to try to navigate this difficulty that we're in.
0: Too many rules. From a removalist perspective, we've heard probably since COVID the change in the use of office space. CBD buildings, a lot of people, I was talking about this a little earlier, are working from home. Are you seeing a real change in the CBD and then moving businesses out of the CBD, maybe going to other areas?
1: It has been huge. There is approximately a 14% vacancy rate. There are people that are consolidating. There are people that are downsizing. There are people that are hybrid. So it's more ergonomic with how they run.
0: Yeah.
1: Plus there's offshoring. So we are finding people are moving out of the CBD and are joining spaces together to try to pay their bills.
0: And so you're moving them out from the central business district, maybe sometimes to the suburbs where there's cheaper leases as well?
1: Truth be said, we're moving people out of Sydney.
0: Out of Sydney, full stop.
1: Oh, look, they are moving to the suburbs, but we have a mass exodus. Since COVID, there's been people that have fallen off the treadmill and have kind of said, we're out of this hypnosis. We're chasing a carrot that we can never seem to catch. We are moving people out of Sydney by the bucket loads.
0: And I guess, okay, you are sponsors of this station, but in a time like that, if you're moving a great distance, you're going to need to have removalists that you can actually trust to do the right thing.
1: Thank you. Yeah, look, I think experience is so important. There are many removers that do their job quite well. Being an AFRA removers is very important in the industry. You know, they've been vetted, they've been trained, they've been checked on. And moving out of the city would have to be one of the hardest moves that you could do.
0: Oh, yeah, it would be. We know we're going through a really tough time economically at the moment. Cost of living is affecting everything, businesses included. Are you seeing a rise in bankruptcies? Because you would have to assist in that area too.
1: It's amazing how people do open up when they see removers that are quite decent and respectful. The boys that I look after are such respectful gentlemen. And as soon as they turn up to a move, customers do open up and people are either in bankruptcy, liquidation, divorce, domestic violence, or simply saying, I'm over it, I'm out of here.
0: Yeah. Thanks for coming on the show, Dave.
1: And thank you for your time.
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3: There's early reports of wires down on the Great Western Highway at Eastern Creek at the M7 end. At Rouse Hill, just north of the cemetery, a crash on Windsor Road. And at Blacktown, we've got traffic lights still playing up. Lyon Street at McCulloch Road. A crash on Collins Promenade and Eagleview Road at Ingleburn. Now, with Homebush West, most of the action on Centenary Drive's heading south. Hume Highway has slow stretches around Warwick Farm and Liverpool. I'm Steve Carline on Sydney's 2GB.
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0: Thank you, Paul, for your text message. Great discussion about parking in the city. It's also a really big problem for us Uber drivers. You try to pick up, drop off passengers. It is a mess and at times impossible. Let's check our news headlines. And with all the latest, Madeleine McNeil.
13: Hi, Clinton. Police are confident a body found in the Central West is that of Julian Ingram, accused of shooting dead his pregnant former partner, Sophie Quinn, Sophie's aunt Nerida, and her friend John. The shooting at Lake Jellicoe in January sparked a major manhunt for Ingram. Three New South Wales residents are among six people who will be forced to quarantine in WA for at least 21 days after disembarking a cruise at the centre of a deadly hantavirus outbreak. The opposition's ruled out entering into a formal alliance with One Nation, despite the minor party's surge in popularity, and school students completing the Duke of Edinburgh program can now undertake their training with New South Wales SES. In sport, the struggling Bulldogs deny their NRL campaign is in ruins, despite suffering four heavy losses in a row. Forward Harry Hayes says there's plenty of time to turn their season around. Thanks, Clinton. There'll be more news and sport at 6.
0: Thank you, Maddie. 19 degrees in the city, 17 degrees in Campbelltown. On this issue of insurance premiums that have gone through the roof because of so-called flood risk, Tracy writes, during COVID, council or state changed much of the rules for Botany. They moved us into a flood zone for the 100-year flood, and we now have different requirements for our property. We're going to do a knockdown and rebuild. We've had to put a massive overflow pit in, and they've required us to put in signage in case animals or people are stuck under our house because there could be a flood. Tracy says, and Bonnie, it's absolutely outrageous.
12: A finance update.
0: Big week in the world of finance. James Willis hosting Money News from 7 o'clock. Hello, James.
14: Yeah, Clinton, good afternoon to you and to our listeners. Now, the market's down a little bit today, 42 points down on the ASX 200, 8,701 at close. The Aussie dollar still buying above 72 US cents. And the story on the markets, which we'll go through tonight, relates to the healthcare giant CSL. Now, 2 years ago, the CSL share price was $300 a share. They have been whacked in their US market. And part of that, quite interestingly, is the fact that RFK, the health secretary, has significantly changed the health advice relating to kids and vaccines and shots. And as a result, CSL's American market has been badly damaged. They've also lost their founder and CEO in the last 6 months. Today, that share price from $300 2 years ago was below $100 at one point. It's finished just above $100, but it's down by about 58% over the past 12 months, $100 billion of value wiped off, and some major questions for shareholders. That is becoming a big story on the Aussie share market at the moment.
0: You could see my eyes there, James.
14: You have shares in CSL?
0: I have a very, I emphasise, a very small package of CSL shares.
14: Yes.
0: Years ago when my kids were born, I did invest some money, unfortunately not in the family trust or anything like that.
14: Yeah.
0: I invested in a portfolio of shares. I think I had bought seven different companies.
14: Yeah.
0: One of which my father at the time recommended, CSL. And my whole point was to actually put it away and completely forget about it.
14: Yeah.
0: And you keep a bit of an eye on it every 6 months.
14: That's
0: or
14: right.
0: So.
14: That's right.
0: And part of it is CSL. And I know they've had a tough time in the last 6 months. I admittedly didn't realise it's by that extent.
14: Well, it's interesting though. The real spanner in the works here is RFK as the health secretary, who has dramatically changed the health advice for parents, for kids relating to inoculations and jabs, flu shots. And CSL's American market has struggled as a result of that. Also, the longtime founder and CEO, as I say, has walked away. But yes, 2 years ago, they were hitting $300 a share. They finished the day at about $101 a share on the Aussie market.
0: So the plan was to sell the shares and then assist the kids with not a first home, a first car. So kids, instead of getting a Corolla, you're now getting a Lada Sumatra, which were made in Russia in the 1980s.
14: Yep.
0: I'm told they're safe.
14: Does it have a manual? Is it a manual car?
0: It'll be a manual.
14: Yeah, no doubt. You don't get, there's not too many manual cars around anymore, are there?
0: Well, I drive a manual.
14: Do you?
0: Well, I drive a manual. You'd
14: be in the minority of people listening to us right now.
0: Very much so.
14: I've never learned to drive a manual car.
0: You can't drive a manual.
14: Well, I could. I could if I had to rent a van for something. I'm not sure what, maybe move house, but if I had to rent a van, I would be able to slightly and slowly drive a manual car. But like, it's not a requirement now, because there's not many manual cars around.
0: No, in fairness.
14: Your first car would not be a manual. Also tonight, Clinton, we'll have a good hard look at the changes to capital gains tax and the discount and negative gearing. There's been a million different stories about this. We'll go through that tonight on Money News after 7 o'clock with a budget tomorrow night.
0: This will be the big talking point over the next 24, 48 hours. Thank you, James.
14: Thank you, mate.
0: James Willis hosting Money News tonight from 7.
15: 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NRMA Insurance, a help company.
0: There had been the forecast of potentially a shower or two this evening. I'm just having a look at the weather radar. There are no showers in the Sydney Basin at the moment. The forecast for tomorrow is potentially some drizzle in the morning, maybe as much as 4 millimetres across the day, a top of 22 degrees. Tomorrow, it looks like it's going to be mainly fine by the afternoon. Tomorrow, Wednesday, I should say, showers and 22 degrees. Thursday, showers and 22. Friday, a shower or two and 22 degrees. At this stage on the weekend, a long way off, a shower or two on both Saturday and Sunday.
15: Be a part of Sydney Now with Clinton Maynard. Call 131-873.
0: Okay, the police are now providing an update on the discovery of a body believed to be that of the Lake Cargillago alleged murderer, Julian Ingram. He's been on the run since the 22nd of January. He was accused of opening fire on his pregnant former partner, Sophie Quinn, her friend, John Harris, and Miss Quinn's aunt, Norelda. The 37-year-old hasn't been seen since the end of January. He left the small town in a work ute. It was a council work ute. Now, there's been a huge search that's involved hundreds of police over the past few months. Well, today they have found a body. The body has been discovered beside an abandoned ute in a town about 50 kilometres northwest of Lake Cargillago. So effectively not too far away from where the murders were carried out. The Assistant Commissioner, Andrew Holland, is providing an update right now.
16: Vehicle, a white Ford Ranger Utility, registration number DM07GZ, was located at this location. It's confirmed that this is the vehicle driven by Julian Ingram in relation to the offences that occurred in Lake Cargillago on the 22nd of January 2026. Next to this vehicle, police have also located a male body in a very decomposed state. Next to this body is a firearm. And at this point, police believe that the person laying next to the vehicle could be Julian Ingram, but is yet to be formally identified.
0: Police have confirmed there have been no positive sightings of Ingram since he left Lake Cargillago. The 37-year-old is a former council gardener. He'd been on the run since the 22nd of January. And I know it's difficult to listen to, but as the Assistant Commissioner, Andrew Holland, has just explained, his body was found in a very decomposed state. So we can deduct that it has been sitting by the side of that ute for some time, 50 kilometres northwest of Lake Cargillago. It'll be a relief for the families, and our thoughts tonight are with them.
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0: For the highest quality architectural glass, shower screens, balustrades, fencing, splashbacks manufactured right here in Sydney, you can't go past Palmer's Glass, and you can't go past Mark Geyer. Hello, MG.
17: Hello, Clinton. How are you, my friend?
0: Oh, I'm good. The good, the bad, and the ugly for this week.
17: Yeah, look, the good is yesterday's game between Canberra and Penrith, in particular the first half. There was 37 sets and only one incomplete set. Penrith had 17 from 17, Canberra Raiders 18 from 19. High quality game in the end. That man, Nathan Cleary, he's also good because he's now 7 points clear of Jackson Ford for the Dally M, and that drop kick that he put on yesterday to go into touch, inch perfect, was just phenomenal.
0: I didn't see the game live, but I went and made an effort to watch the kick this morning, and it drop kick, but it shocked the Raiders because it dribbled along the ground.
17: It's just
0: he's a freak what he thinks of.
17: He is. He's a very deep thinker, and he's always the first to training, the last to leave, and he's just always honing his craft. He's a pleasure to watch. Also good was the form of Dylan Edwards and James Tedesco. You see James Tedesco play, you go, you know what? How can he not be in the New South Wales jersey? And then you watch Dylan Edwards, you say, well, he's the incumbent. He's not doing anything wrong. In fact, he's mirroring what Tedesco is doing for the Roosters at Penrith. So, they're going to be picking one of them. I think Dylan Tedesco. Edwards has got his nose in the front.
0: Tedesco.
17: You reckon?
0: What happens, and with respect to your club, every time the New South Wales team has been dominated by the Panthers, they end up falling short at origin level. It's not a criticism of Penrith, but I think to have a bit of a mix, that's probably why Luai might not make it, because he was with the Panthers, or Mitch Kenny's injured anyway.
17: Yeah, yeah, yeah.
0: But you're going to have Cleary there. I think Tedesco's playing the best football of his career.
17: Yeah, but so's the incumbent, Dylan Edwards. And obviously I am biased because he is a Penrith boy, but I just think if he's playing crap, what do you say that?
0: Oh, no, and look, they're not going to be off bad without either one of them. But the thing is, if Tedesco makes the team, I think some bonuses kicking in on his contract at the Roosters.
17: You are a mischievous man, you are, Clinton Maynard. Nick, that's him, mate, pressing the buttons, not me. Also good was the Eels. Look, they're a gutsy team given the mountainous injury toll that they've got at the moment. So they were very good. And Greg Marju, let's not forget about him, scoring 5 tries.
0: He's a machine,
17: for the Newcastle
0: he?
17: Knights against the Dragons. For the bad, well, the ankle injury to Tom Dearden, the hip drop, it's caused untold carnage this season, and we've got to find a way to eradicate it. Is it part and parcel with the 6 to go? Is it the fatigue?
0: Because they're tired.
17: Yeah, and these you never saw this type of tackle 3 or 4 years ago.
0: Can't we just go back to the way the game was run last year? I mean, maybe I'm complaining because my team hasn't done well under the new rules.
17: Yeah. But
0: there seems to be a lot of side effects, unintended consequences, like the hip drop injuries.
17: A lot of injuries this year. I'm not sure how they compared to years gone by, but there seems to be a lot of hip drop injuries. Look, the bad with the Dragons, unfortunately, go from bad to worse, coming off a bye with the club stating it was a reset for them. A 44-10 drubbing wasn't anywhere near a reset. In fact, it was more like a forget. They play Penrith in Magic Round, so good luck to them this weekend. The ugly, well, the Bulldogs currently sitting in 13th position after leading the comp in this time last year. But it's the manner in which they're losing, Clinton. They don't seem to be, I don't know, they just seem to be stopped trying, and that's not like dogs of war. 44-12 against the Dolphins. I mean, they've got big issues. And New York Sharkies is also ugly. Their inconsistency. On their day, they compete with anyone. But on their day off, which seems to be every fortnight, they simply look like a different, worse team.
0: I don't know if they do compete with everyone.
17: No.
0: Now, they're coming off the back of that 50-point win against the Tigers.
17: Yep.
0: But the Tigers had their halfback out. They had their fullback out. They had their hooker out. So is that and then you have the new style of football where once a team gets momentum, they can put on points.
17: True.
0: I wonder whether that was a false sense of security for the Sharks from the week before.
17: But that's,
0: South had like a 20-30 point lead at one point against us.
17: Yeah, I know.
0: And they had Brandon Smith out, David Fifita out, their halfback out, Latrell Mitchell, for goodness sake.
17: Yeah, that's right.
0: I'll declare it now, and I know that Levy won't be happy with me saying this, and apologies to Dino Mezzatesta, the CEO. Sharks won't make the finals.
17: What?
0: I've seen too much this year, because even when they've won, they haven't been convinced. They put 50 points on the Titans, for God's sake. They're coming second last. 50 points on the Tigers, who had all those injuries. They're not going to make the finals.
17: That's massive. That's a bold call. The Bears, they're looking for some salary cap concession. There was a meeting between James Bracey, who's on the board, Daniel Dixon, and Peter Volandis, apparently, to try and shore up some money through Perth's business community to try and get
0: it. They should get it.
17: Well, then the only thing is that if they get it, then every other club's going to say, where's ours in the NRL?
0: Does the NRL, the other clubs, want the only club since Melbourne to be set up in AFL territory to fail?
17: I'm with you. I'm there.
0: Like, there's got to be a limit to what it is.
17: Yeah.
0: It can't go on forever.
17: No.
0: But in the startup phase of the club, they're going to need help.
17: You've got at least 3 to 5 years of trying to help them out. I mean, that's one thing.
0: And given the situation with PNG, they can't compete with that.
17: No, they can't. That's far from it. So, yeah, it's let's look at our tipping from the round. How'd you go? I think you're coming.
0: Yeah.
17: You're coming third.
0: Well, look, everyone's actually tipped really well this weekend. So you've tipped 6 out of 8. I've tipped 6 out of 8.
17: Yep.
0: Chook, a.k.a. Michael McLaren.
17: 6 out of 8.
0: So Michael McLaren leads the tipping competition on 55. You're on 51. I'm on 49. Equal with Phil O'Neill.
17: Ugly Phil, gun ya, brother.
0: J-Moz is also on the top line.
17: And Gav.
0: And one on.
17: Okay.
0: So Piggy is in last position on 37.
17: Piggy. And he didn't pick the Eels this round.
0: The Pig.
17: And they beat the Cowboys.
0: Well, only Horsey picked the Eels. Horsey was the only one who picked the Eels.
17: Oh, well.
0: MG, we'll talk tomorrow. You'll be in studio with Adam Hawes with Sports Today.
17: Yeah, we've got Liam Henry from the Panthers on tonight at 6:30.
0: Horsey with MG at 6 o'clock. And he's got the man flu, so he's sucking down coconut water at the moment, MG. He reckons that's going to fix him up, the coconut water. Would you like to play the quiz? No getting question today. We're going to make it easy for you. If you'd like to play Clinton's quick quiz, jump on the line now. 131-873 is the number. We've got tickets to go and see Steel Magnolias, which is at the Theatre Royal. later in the month. I spoke with Lisa McKeon on the show on Friday. This is going to be a fabulous production. It's based on the legendary movie, which was based on a stage show originally. So theatreroyalsydney.com. If you'd like to go along to Steel Magnolias, 131873.
18: There are major southbound access changes to Sydney Harbour Bridge from Warringah Freeway. Choose your lane at West Street for either the bridge or the tunnel. Plan ahead at Live Traffic.
3: There's a three-vehicle crash on the M1 at Somersby pointing north. Harbour Bridge and Warringah Freeway have loads of northbound traffic across the main deck and up through North Sydney. Eastern and Western distributors are doing their heavy lifting southbound, and Victoria Road into Des Moines. It's all good from Roselle. Congestion's pretty much all south over Gladesville Bridge. James Roos Drive, heavy going from Western Sydney Uni around to North Mead, and it's also busy south of the Uni to Rose Hill Racecourse. I'm Steve Carline on 2GB.
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0: The body of killer Julian Ingram, the man believed to be the killer of three people in Lake Cargilligo, has been found about 50 k's out of the town. Peter, over with Nine News tonight. You'll have all this covered in the bulletin, but plenty else happening this afternoon, Pete.
20: Clinton, this cruise ship, our Europe correspondent Josh Bavis is in the Canary Islands. I'll talk to him live tonight. Five Aussies and one Kiwi being airlifted to Australia. They will be housed in a $1.4 billion purpose-built quarantine facility for COVID that was never used. That's just outside of Perth. We'll have all the latest details on that. Charles Croucher, our political editor, Clinton, will give you a full budget breakdown ahead of tomorrow's perhaps most critical budget from the government in a long time. Tax, housing, spending cuts and fuel, everything you need to know. Also tonight, a mother's landmark lawsuit suing a league, club and a neurosurgeon over the death of her son on a footy field. We have absolutely spectacular pictures tonight of our Black Hawk helicopters operating through the CBD skyline. It looks absolutely terrific. I had a good look at it this afternoon and just thought, wow. So we'll show you that. Fashion Week is underway. The 30th edition of Australian Fashion Week is officially open. Mike Dalton has his camera and his special touch on that tonight at 6. And Gout Gout Clinton, he's a household name in Australia. Today he became a primetime star on TV in the United States, appearing on America's 60 Minutes program.
0: Pete will be watching from 6.
20: Thanks, Clinton.
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4: 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All I get is questions.
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26: Clinton's Quick Quiz.
0: Roger and Tracy playing the quiz tonight. We've got tickets to go and see Steel Magnolias throughout the week. Hello, Tracy.
27: Hi, how are you?
0: I hope you're feeling clever.
27: I don't know. I just thought I'd ring up for once.
0: Your 30 seconds starts now. Which four-legged reptile changes colour to blend in with the environment?
27: A chameleon.
0: Correct. What gas is used by fire to burn?
27: Oxygen.
0: Correct. You're on two. How many zeros in 1 million?
27: Six.
0: You're good. In the main ingredient in pesto, is it pine nuts or basil?
27: Basil.
0: Oh, four from four. Oh, you're out of time, but you're on four, Tracy. You are in a prime position to win this run. Roger, you've got a lot of work to do, my friend.
28: Oh, haven't I ever.
0: Okay. How many days are in a leap year?
28: 366.
0: Correct. Which grain is used to make the traditional Japanese drink of sake?
28: Pass.
0: It's rice. What animal has the longest neck?
28: Giraffe.
0: Correct. What is the hardest substance in the human body?
28: Bone.
0: The which?
28: Bone.
0: The cone? Bone. Tooth enamel, so no. And what planet's known as the red planet?
28: Mercury.
0: No, it's Mars. You finished on two, Roger. Hey, thanks for playing. Congratulations, Tracy. We're going to send you a double pass to go and see Steel Magnolias at the Theatre Royal.
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3: There's a crash on Bridge Road, Homebush, just near the train lines. And if you're heading north, M1 at Somersby, three-vehicle crash there. Around Parramatta, Connell Street is a tough run, and the Great Western Highway is also busy. Parramatta Road's getting a bit of pressure at Lidcombe and west of Clyde through to Granville, and then Olympic Drive at Lidcombe and Centenary Drive Homebush West are both heavy as you head south. Narellan Road crowded west at Campbelltown, thins out a bit from Mount Annan. I'm Steve Carline on 2GB.
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0: The only member of 2GB staff to tip the Parramatta Eels. Here's an Eels supporter, Adam Horse.
2: Never in doubt, was it? Never in doubt. Three-point field goal even to cap things off.
0: And technically, the referees were in the right, weren't they?
2: Correct decision, yeah. Exactly. So we'll talk about that, of course. Also, the magic round is upon us. So who's the magic man over the years that you've marvelled at in rugby league? We want your nominations. Liam Henry from the Panthers will join us. They are flying, the Panthers, and they're going to... Well, you'd think they get another win this week. They're playing the Dragons. And on that note, will the Dragons win a game? I think we need to ask that question.
0: Yeah, they've got the Sharks in about, I think, 3 or 4 weeks.
2: Okay, that'd be a blockbuster local derby.
0: They'll win that. Horsey will be listening from 6 o'clock, I'm confident. Adam Hawes with Sports Today. James Willis hosting Money News from 7. John Stanley throughout the night. Ugly Phil. Phil O'Neill overnight. And Ben Fordham with Sydney's Best Breakfast tomorrow morning. Thank you for your company. That's Sydney Now.
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5: It's 6 o'clock. Good evening. I'm Madeline McNeil. Police believe a body found in the state's central west is that of accused triple murderer Julian Ingram. A wide-scale search was launched in January following the shooting deaths of Ingram's pregnant ex-partner Sophie Quinn, her aunt Nerida, and Sophie's friend John at Lake Cogelico. Earlier today, National Park staff discovered a council ute at Roundhill Nature Reserve, around 50 kilometres away from the town. Assistant Commissioner Andrew Holland has confirmed it is the vehicle Ingram was seen in following the shooting.
6: Next to this vehicle, police have also located a male body in a very decomposed state. Next to this body is a firearm, and at this point, police believe that the person laying next to the vehicle could be Julian Ingram, but is yet to be formally identified.
5: Three New South Wales residents are among six travellers who'll be forced into quarantine after disembarking the cruise ship at the centre of a deadly hantavirus outbreak. The federal government has arranged a charter flight from the Canary Islands for four Australian citizens, one permanent resident and one New Zealand citizen. They'll be flown into Perth and spend at least 21 days isolating in a facility. New South Wales police failed to effectively plan hundreds of millions of dollars worth of critical technology upgrades, resulting in delays and cost blowouts. The Auditor General has found the force spent more than $155 million over 4 years, but only one of five aging systems was replaced. It's now expected to take another 4 years and an extra $493 million to complete the overhaul. Police Minister Yasmin Catley says the audit recommends the upgrade program stay on its current course.
7: The report states both governance and program management have improved significantly following the external review which began in 2024.
5: The federal government will invest about $60 million in tomorrow's budget to help reduce youth homelessness. The funding will see around 4,000 low-income earners able to secure housing by helping providers cover rent gaps. Labor claims the initiative will assist more young Australians to pursue education and employment opportunities. And UK Prime Minister Sir Keir Starmer is due to address his nation in an hour's time in a bid to convince his own MPs to continue supporting him. Australian-born backbencher Catherine West has threatened to launch a leadership challenge if the speech fails to satisfy her. It comes in the wake of devastating local election results for Starmer's Labor Party over the weekend. In finance, the All Ords closed down 38 points at 89.42. One Australian dollar is buying around 72.4 US cents.
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5: Australian tennis is mourning the death of four-time Grand Slam champion Mal Anderson. Craig Gabriel has more.
4: In 1957, Mal Anderson won the US National Championships, now the US Open, and was twice a finalist at the Australian. The last time was 1972, when he lost to close friend Ken Rosewall. He married the sister of another legendary Aussie tennis player, Roy Emerson, and before his passing, Mal was the third oldest surviving major winner after Frank Sedgman, who's 98, and Rosewall, who's 92. Most days, Mal and Ken would meet for coffee and were often seen watching the tennis together at this year's Brisbane International. He was inducted into the Hall of Fame in 2000. Craig Gabriel, Sydney.
5: In NRL, Storm fullback Sua Falongo has been cleared of a facial fracture, and while Arsenal's a step closer to claiming the EPL title after beating West Ham 1-0. 4 past 6, that's news and sport.
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3: Heading north on the M1 at Somersby, you'll go past a three-vehicle crash in the shoulder. At Pennant Hills, a crash on Urara Road near Stephen Street. And at Beecroft Road, Epping, there's a south-facing breakdown at Carlingford Road. The Ponds, and a crash on Hambledon Road near Stanhope Parkway. A crash also on Bridge Road at Homebush, pretty close to the train lines, and at Blacktown, the Old Faithful, the playing up traffic lights, Lyon Street at McCulloch Road. I'm Steve Carline.

0: secret things you want to do on a footy field, but it comes down to how much you respect that bloke who's telling you what to do. If he's telling you to run through a wall, you got to say, you got to think to yourself, would he run through that same wall with me?
1: Yep.
0: And obviously Kieran Foran would.
1: Joey Walsh, outstanding again.
0: Phenomenal.
1: Stepping up for Jamal Fogarty. He scored a scintillating solo try. Then he kicked a 40-20, which was sensational. And,
0: he looks like he's been around for five or 6 years. He just has gone straight into that position.
1: He took the game to the Broncos.
0: He's confident. See, with having someone like Kieran Foran as your mentor in the halves is profound.
1: Well, what do you do with him, MG? Like, you're going to have Jamal Fogarty back, I would think, for Magic Round. You'll have Luke Brooks is killing it. You can't drop Luke Brooks. What do you do with
0: him? Or you have him on the bench, you know, because I think Wakeham will be out for a week. And
1: they'll
0: bring Simpkins in.
1: We'll get to the Brighton's lawyers.
0: So you've got to have Joey Walsh somewhere on the bench just for, you know, in case. And, you know, you might need him.
1: Ben Hunt, he shouldn't have played.
0: I reckon that's one of the worst performances from the Broncos I've seen probably under Madge.
1: They couldn't hold the ball in the second
0: half. They are walking wounded, but still, you know, why did Ben Hunt play? He looked like he was so underdone.
1: He was a passenger. Yeah. I love Ben Hunt as a player.
0: So do I.
1: He just couldn't operate. He's just coming back from that knee injury. He came back early. He went to a week too early,
0: yeah,
1: clearly.
0: I think
1: clearly.
0: So.
1: CY Takiaho, that was tough to watch, wasn't it?
0: I've done that same injury, the spiral fracture of the tib and fib, and it's the most painful thing I've ever happened to me in my life. I could see when he did it, it was in some peril because he didn't move, and it's very painful, very, very painful. We send our best to the big boy.
1: And it was such a great effort from CY to hang on to the footy despite the obvious pain and plant it down for the try. I mean, that shows incredible guts. It tells you a lot about the player. Just some news coming through from Brent Reed in the Telegraph in the News Corp Press is that Manly have asked the ARL Commission to use their special powers to review the decision not to charge Broncos hooker Corey Pakes over the tackle, suggesting it is a hip drop tackle. I'll see why Takiaho.
0: Well, you know what, Horsey, on first viewing of it, I didn't think it was. It didn't look like it was, because I watched this game I saw it. But now that I've seen it again, I think he might have a case to answer if they try and open it up again, yeah.
1: Okay, all right. We got to get to a break in a sec. I want to come back to the touch judge at Brookie, which was...
0: I shouldn't be talking about touch judges.
1: Actually, we'll take one call before we hit a break. Let's go to Brendan from Hendra. This is about the Magic Men in rugby league. G'day, Brendan.
2: G'day, fellas. Hey, listen, 100% agree with MG. Phil Blake was magic, and when people are struggling to break the line today, if you can imagine Phil Blake with that chip and chase, but they can't take out the runner who's kicked the ball. These days, there's a lot more
0: protection. That's right. That's right.
2: I think Phil Blake would be devastating today, or someone with Phil Blake's skills.
0: Well, another bloke who I played with was our captain, Brandy. Brandy was very, very, very good at chipping and chasing, and he would carve up in today's game. He would just be unstoppable.
1: And Brendan's right. Back in those days, you just take out the support player.
0: Yeah. Come here.
1: No, it's it. Great call, Brendan. Thank you. You're in the running for MG's Active Socks. We have to get to a break, though. 131873 is the number. 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
4: 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A motorcycle and car crash on Bridge Road, Homebush, near the train lines. At Pennant Hills, there's a prang on Urara Road near Stevens Street and a crash on Hambledon Road, the Ponds, near Stanhope Parkway. Warringa Freeway still busy north through North Sydney. Last of the Eastern Distributor frustration, pretty close to clearing, I'd say. That's south at Surrey Hills. Old Windsor Road, bit of a tight spot at Seven Hills. I'm Steve Carline on Sydney's 2GB.
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9: 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With over 50 years of experience, they are the lawyers you need on your side.
10: Yeah, nothing too dramatic in our Bryden's Lawyers Judiciary update for round 10. Brandon Wakeham from the Seagulls, he's accepted a one-match ban. He tried to put the big hit on there against the Broncos, got it slightly wrong. He's out for one match. Victor Radley from the Roosters, he's copped one match. Many thought he should have got...
11: Well, that was irony, wasn't it? Before. That was irony for Victor.
10: So Victor can have a spell this week. Corey Horsburgh, he escaped suspension despite being charged with a careless high tackle during that loss to the Panthers yesterday. He can accept an $1,800 fine with an early guilty plea. Time to do this.
12: It's a tough call.
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11: Well, it was the poor Titans on the end of a couple of tough calls on Friday night against the Roosters. First one was the Robert Toyer try. Now, everyone sitting in my house said no try. Everyone sitting at the footy on the big screen would have said no try. I just don't know how they get that one wrong. And I think that they've been in contact with Josh Hennay today and said that it shouldn't have been a try as well, the NRL. So, look, I think the bunker is there for the right reasons. I think the bunker is great for our game. But when they get that wrong, you got to question it. It was just,
10: Yeah.
11: That was too big of an error for them.
10: They try and get a bit too clever up
11: well,
10: there
11: they
10: sometimes.
11: Micro, yeah, they do. They do.
10: I don't know if it was a worse blunder than a touch judge popping up in Manly's backline. Reuben Garrick literally had to run around a touch judge to try and catch a pass.
11: He had to get the...
10: I've never seen it before in the game.
11: The touch judge was outside centre, or right centre.
10: He should have taken a pass. He's well built. He could have gone all the way. But look, I don't want to bash him up too much because he's just made a mistake. But,
11: yeah.
10: You know, life goes on. Manly won the game. But it's a product of the fact that touchies are being told, hey, you don't have to stay outside the sidelines. You can get involved, get players off the ruck.
11: Yeah, but it's...
10: Get players back to meters. But this is the byproduct.
11: That's the byproduct.
10: And we don't want that. So hopefully we won't see any more of that because that was a really bad look. And Reuben Garrick did well not to completely blow up. Let's go back to the open line now. Your magic man in rugby league, Brad from Castle Hill, has rung in with his nomination. G'day, Brad.
15: G'day, boys. MG, big fella.
11: Hey, Bradley.
15: Mate, talk about the chip and chase, mate. None was better than Steve Turvey Mortimer.
11: Oh, yeah. He's a magic man.
10: He is a magic man.
11: Turvey.
15: And mate. he's not doing too well.
11: No.
15: God bless him.
11: No, he's not, mate. He's one of the greatest men I've ever met through footy. him and his brothers.
10: Yeah. He's a legend.
15: Can I say something, guys? Imagine that thing with Eastern Suburbs the other night with a try. Imagine it was 5 to go in a grand final and East were down 12-10.
11: I know.
10: Let's hope it doesn't come to that. I'm sure.
11: Well, that's it. We always keep saying it, doesn't it? We always say, if the grand final is decided by that, we're in big trouble. So let's hope it never does.
10: Well, Raiders fans had the six again call a few years ago, so it has happened. Thanks for that call. Jim from Canberra is on the line. Now, I think he's got a good one here. G'day, Jim.
12: G'day, mate. How are you?
10: We're good, mate. How you going?
12: I'm Jimmy.
11: Hey, Jimmy.
12: Oh, hey, mate. I've actually got two. One from when I first started watching footy was Craig Puff, the Magic Dragon, Reggie Gazney.
11: Yeah.
12: But
10: Reg.
12: My latest one that I rung up about is Chica Ferguson.
11: Oh, Chica.
12: There was nothing of him. He was so small. Yeah.
11: Yeah, Chica.
12: I made a little fella about 5'6", and I used to run him to work every month when he retired, and I couldn't believe how small he was.
11: Yeah, I know. So fast. Remember the Ray Blacklock and him were on the wings for Newtown there in 81. They were just mesmerising. Yeah. They were so good.
10: It's tough for Balmain fans to hear this.
12: Yeah, and then you got Nathan Blacklock to play with the Dragons.
11: Yeah, that's right.
12: Great wing as well.
10: Yeah, I got Nathan Blacklock down for Magic, man. The cartwheels, the backflips.
11: Yeah, the backflips.
10: And that try he scored in 99, the grand final, Dragons lost that to the Storm. That's one of the great grand final tries. Oh. Brett Camorley chip, and he just burst onto it from out of screen.
11: From his own 20.
10: Mm. That was a great try.
11: Great try.
10: Jimmy, thank you so much for that call. You're in the running for MG's socks. They're good socks, too. We should point that
11: They're
10: out.
11: They're great socks.
10: Yeah, yeah. Al says on the text line, Magic, hands down, Cliffy, Napa, Lions.
11: Oh.
10: Cliffy's going to get a few votes there. Neil's being a bit of a narc.
11: What'd Neil say?
10: He's being a bit of a narc. Hi, Adam and MG. Come on, guys. Great dropout from Nathan Cleary. You're kidding, right? He topped the ball. He did not mean to kick it like that. Just look at the replay in slow motion. That was just lucky. What do you think?
11: Who's that, Neil?
10: Yeah.
11: No, Neil. That's what you call hard work, buddy. It's first one in the training, the last one to leave, over and over and over again.
10: I'll tell you what, Neil, stick around because I'm going to talk to Liam Henry from the Panthers. So he'll give us the real story. Does Nathan Cleary intend to do that? Stick around. He's coming up.
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16: Eastern and Western distributors have done all they need to do for the afternoon peak. They're now clear in both directions, or clear-ish. Not quite that good with Warringah Freeway. That's busy north through North Sydney. Delhi Road, west into North Ryde, cramps up a little. And south of DFO, there's plenty of movement on Centenary Drive and also a bit of traffic north on Centenary Drive at Strathfield and Old Windsor Roads, copping it at Seven Hills and Rouse Hill. I'm Steve Carline on your traffic leader, 2GB.
17: 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This Tuesday, the federal budget will be handed down. Will it deliver the fiscal discipline needed to curb inflation? And just how drastic will the Albanese government's tax reforms be? I'm James Willis. Join me live on Tuesday night as the Treasurer hands down a vital budget in Canberra. 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
10: Adam Hawes and MG with you this Monday evening on Sports Today. Well, the Panthers remain on top of the ladder after round 10 following an exciting 30-18 win over the Raiders in Canberra. Thrilled to say we have Panthers forward Liam Henry on the line. Hey, Liam, Adam Hawes and MG here. Welcome to the show and congratulations on the win.
28: G'day, guys. Yeah, no, thanks for having me on. Really, really appreciate it. Thank you.
10: No, pleasure, mate. So that was your first NRL game of the season after injury. How'd you find it?
28: Yes, yeah, no, first game back. It was great. It was honestly really, really good to be back. They're a great group of fellas. Love playing alongside them. And it was a tough game, but no, one very happy to get the 2 points.
11: Horsey, last time you played these guys was at Mudgee, and the result was a little bit different. You would have loved yesterday being back amongst it, buddy. 13 runs, 140 metres, 39 tackles. You're back in the thick of it, buddy.
28: It was a lot better this time round. And as you said, yeah, it was at Mudgee, and they got us right on the bell. So it was great to be back on the field and playing, and it was a good away trip. So very, very happy to be back. Thanks, Mark. Yeah.
10: So, Liam, what was the problem in the early rounds? You had a bit of a knee issue, did you?
28: I did, yes. I actually had a partial tear of the ACL. So we got that back and got it back on track. So it was just kind of taking its time and making sure we got it all right before we returned. But, yeah, it's all good now. And happy to be back.
10: And we're talking about 100% completion rates in that first half. Like, as a player who's out there in the middle of GIA Stadium, do you notice that? Do you sort of think, geez, no one's dropped a ball yet?
28: Not at the time. Definitely thought there's a lot of, time in play, ball in play, they call it. But, yeah, no, it was a great first half. The boys done really well, and it was kind of end for end and tit for tat. So it was an awesome game to be a part of, that's for sure.
11: Horse, Nathan Cleary he's in one of their moods, you can tell. He's he's gone unbelievably to another level this year in his play. That dropout yesterday, we've had a couple of callers thinking that he doesn't even, you know, practice them. Tell us how much Nathan trains before training and after training to practice them such kicks that he did yesterday.
28: Yeah, you said it, Mark. He's in great form and he's incredible. And I think we take it for granted seeing it day in, day out, the work that goes into his performance every week. But, he obviously practices everything he does and he's constantly trying to take his game to new heights. And he's done that this season and he'll continue to do that. So that's just the type of player he is. It's scary to think where he can get to. And, it's an honour playing alongside him.
10: It's only fair we ask Liam this question. We've asked our listeners, who's the magic man? Who's the magic man they've seen in rugby league over the years? Someone who can just do something completely out of the ordinary. Who would you nominate as your magic man?
28: Oh, yeah, well, you'd think Nathan would be right up there, that's for sure. Nah, he gets my vote, I'd reckon.
10: Oh, he'd be happy to hear that. Hey, Dragons winless. No one's giving them a chance against you guys in Magic Round. Liam, how do you make sure there's no complacency?
28: Obviously, you said it there. they're hungry for a win, and that's when teams are most dangerous. So we'll go into the week and do our review and look at areas to improve and to nail our game. But we certainly need to put our best foot forward this week, and it's not just going to happen, that's for sure. We need to make it happen. So, yeah.
11: We couldn't talk to you, Bailey, without asking you a question about the Perth Bears. Obviously, you got, you know, the answer is you're more worried about Penrith this year, and I get that. But it must be exciting as well to be starting something and being a pioneer of the game, going back to Perth with the Perth Bears for two or three seasons.
28: Yeah, absolutely. I'm, as you said, Mark, obviously locked in this year with the Panthers, but I'm extremely excited for what the future holds, and that is with the Perth Bears, and to be a part of a team that's just starting up and under Mal Meninga, like, I think that's an incredible opportunity and definitely one I couldn't turn down. So extremely grateful to be a part of it and cannot wait.
10: Yeah, and plenty of good times ahead before you get there with the Panthers, of course. Liam, really appreciate your time, mate. Have fun in Magic Round, and we'll talk later in the season.
28: Awesome. Thanks heaps for the call. Appreciate it.
11: See you, Smiley.
10: There he is, Liam. Right. Liam Henry. Smiley.
11: He's Smiley, horsey. He's just he's a happy kid.
10: Yeah.
11: You know, he's just a ball of energy.
10: And
11: he's
10: he?
11: A
10: well,
11: he's a great signing for the Bears. He's a kid who's going to be on the up. Yep. Trajectory.
10: Sandra says, hi guys, Wally Lewis, of course, was her magic man. I once watched Mal Meninga, thighs the size of tree trunks, true, run with the ball and two opposition players running to stop him. They actually bounced off him. He kept going and scored a try. Thanks, Sandra. Colin says, Cliff Lyons.
11: Yeah.
10: Lisa says, hey guys, love the show. Thanks, Lisa. Lisa from Mount Druitt. Magical player for me would have to be Benji Marshall.
11: Benji Marshall.
10: Absolutely, yeah.
11: He's definitely magic.
10: Yep.
11: Yeah.
10: Scotty, I'm glad you came through with this. Hi, Adam. Well done to your Eels, mate. Scotty's a Cowboys.
11: Yeah, okay.
10: Yeah. Thank God we didn't have that bet. Yeah, I would have paid up, though. Yes, thank you, Scotty, for mentioning that one.
11: You know what we have missed so far? Someone who's actually in his nickname, El Magic.
10: Hazem El Magic.
11: Hazem El Magic.
10: Hazem El Masri,
11: he's called Magic.
10: Yeah, he's got to be there.
11: He's got to be
10: a nomination. Hazem, what a player for the Doggies. Tom says, g'day fellas, Billy Slater, definitely changed the way fullbacks perform, yep. Kim says, my magic man was Wolfman.
11: Oh, Davey Williams.
10: Okay, that's an interesting one.
11: Yeah.
10: Anthony says, hi boys, I think the best magic man, and I hate to say it because he's a Queenslander, is Billy Slater. Incredibly was image that Melbourne fullback destroyed teams. Yeah, thanks, Anthony.
11: Yeah, it was a magic man, Alfie Langer.
10: Oh, yeah.
11: Alfie Langer.
10: Yeah.
11: As soon as he burst on the scene in, 87?
10: Oof.
11: He was just magic from that moment on.
10: Here's an interesting one. Mark says, gentlemen, my magic round man is Declan Rice from Arsenal for his rugby tackle on a West Ham player.
11: Yeah, see?
10: In the goal during that VAR disaster, yeah. Steve from Milperra is on the line. Let's see what Steve has to say. G'day, Steve.
3: Hey, champions. How you doing?
11: Hey, Stevie.
10: You would have enjoyed the game on Friday night.
3: Oh, hell yes.
10: He's a Parramatta man.
3: Oh, big time. That's an understatement. A 2009 Jared Hayne.
11: Oh, magic.
10: He was magic.
11: Yeah, yes.
3: And one from the past that you probably should remember, MG, Brad Izzard.
11: Oh,
3: he was a beast.
11: The chunky whiz, yes.
3: Yep.
11: He was fantastic. So I watched some footage of him the other day. We played Balmain at Leichhardt Oval, and that tackle he did, they put on Benny Elias. My goodness.
10: Poor Benny.
11: Yeah.
10: Great call, Steve. Thank you so much for that. Just on Parramatta, what did you make, MG, of the 3-point golden point field goal for Mitchell Moses?
11: Well, it's unprecedented.
10: Yeah.
11: Completely within the rules. I heard that Mark Levy said on the continuous call on Saturday, because we all questioned it as well. I thought once golden point was over, that was it. That, you know, the golden point's done. So, but.
10: Well, that's what Mitchell Moses was saying, and everyone was into Moses, saying, oh, look at him whinging. But the bottom line is I think he feared Moses that
11: if he hit the upright,
10: Cowboys got the ball, they could score.
11: Yeah.
10: But it was explained to him that
11: the ball's dead.
10: As soon as the kick's taken, it's game over.
11: Yeah.
10: So we will.
11: What a game.
10: But you do need to have that. If someone fouls a player, you need to be penalised.
11: I'll say this about your Eels. Gee, they're a gutsy team with that so many injuries. Like, if you're a Parramatta fan, you've got to be hopeful. They've got so many on the sideline and so many, you know, quality players. That was a really good win up there against the Cowboys, who were flying at the time. So
10: it was Jason Taumalolo's record-breaking game.
11: I know. Well, you said that. You
10: the
11: said last week.
10: Para, yeah.
11: You said, I don't want to. Guess who he's playing next week for his game.
10: But sometimes that can work for the opposition because you know what you're up against. You've got to lift.
11: Yeah,
10: and Parramatta lifted. They never went away. The Cowboys on several occasions looked like they're going to run away with
11: Junior.
10: It.
11: Junior Barlow.
10: What about the fingertip?
11: Clifford.
10: On Clifford's field goal.
11: Fantastic.
10: The big man in the, 79th minute.
11: Yep.
10: That's brilliant.
11: That's basically the game there.
10: All right, we have to get to a break. Love to hear from you. 131873 is the number. Text message 0460-873-873. Got a stack of texts to get through on the Magic Man in Rugby League.
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6: We have a crash at Roselands on Canterbury Road, a little west of King George's. Warringah Freeway still has a few vehicles there moving north through North Sydney. Centenary Drive busy south through Homebush West. Just around DFO, which is where it was slowing a couple of minutes ago. It looks better already. For anyone heading north on Centenary Drive, a little bit of action around Strathfield. Old Windsor Road has slow bits at Seven Hills and Rouse Hill, but it's all improving quickly. I'm Steve Carline on 2GB.
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11: Yeah, the recap is our round 10 tipping results. Congratulations to Phil O'Neill and Joshy Morris. And the one iron, Gavin Pitchford, and Matty Thompson all tipped 7 from 8 this round. Horsey.
10: That's good.
11: It means Michael McLaren retains his lead on 55 with me second on 51, 4 clear. Piggy Riddell is bringing up the rear on 37 and he always picks Parra, but he didn't this weekend.
10: I think he's gone against Parramatta twice and they've won.
11: Piglet.
10: That is the other thing about the Eels without labouring the point is they have sprung some upsets this year.
11: Yeah, they've been great. I enjoy watching. Where Volkman? Where'd he come from?
10: Yeah.
11: Doing all this, you know.
10: That's what Jonah Pezzett's asking. Because he'll be struggling to get back into the side.
11: True.
10: Let's turn our attention to State of Origin. That was the Lowe's Ledger, by the way. This is New South Wales fullback, Dylan Edwards or James Tedesco? I found it very interesting that Ivan Cleary made a staunch defence of Dylan Edwards' credentials, because Ivan usually keeps out of the Origin discussions, but he must have spoken for about 2 or 3 minutes. Who would you go with for Origin?
11: Well, he's incumbent. If he's playing great footy, I must confess, I watched Tedesco play, and I said, oh, he's got it. He's got the fullback job. Then I watch Edwards play, which seems to be after each other this weekend, each weekend. Edwards plays as the second best player on the field, outside of Cleary. So he's doing nothing wrong. He's the incumbent. Maybe both will be in the 17, the 19.
10: Yes. So Teddy against the Gold Coast, they won that one 28-12, 25 runs for 239 metres, 2 tries at a try assist. But Edwards, you know, 23 runs for 232 metres, 8 tackle busts.
11: So what a ding-dong battle it is.
10: You can't go wrong.
11: Whoever they pick is in fine form.
10: Queensland's halfback, Tom Dearden, that's a massive blow. Syndesmosis stayed out there against the Eels.
11: 25 minutes.
10: Amazing. And very brave. Who comes in for him? Is it Sam Walker? Is it Daly Cherry Evans?
11: Well, there's talk about Jake Clifford's in the picture now as well from the Cowboys because of his running game. I would go for Walker. I'd say, you know, he's obviously the new fresh face, 24, 23 years of age, long-term halfback. I think he's the man. But I wouldn't be surprised if Billy, who analyses the game like no other, goes for someone like a Clifford, who is a great ball runner of the ball.
10: So it'd be a big call to go back to Daly Cherry Evans.
11: I think so.
10: 37.
11: I think so. I think, especially with the speed of the game, and you think that if it's fast now in the NRL, imagine what the Origin's going to be like.
10: Yeah.
11: With these new rules.
10: Oh, absolutely. The Bulldogs are defending Stephen Crichton after he was seen remonstrating with Lockie Galvin during the loss to the Dolphins.
11: Yeah, frustration.
10: The skipper, he was irate when Cody Nikorima just slipped right past Galvin for a try. It was a beautifully constructed try by the Dolphins, by the way. Now, Bulldogs prop Leo Thompson has given his view of the incident.
0: That's something we encourage here at this club. We all encourage to coach each other on everything and keep each other at a high standard. You know, we don't take anything to heart when we do get those conversations.
11: Yeah, that's fair enough. As long as it comes from a good place.
10: Yeah.
11: You know, and they're all aware of it, that's fine.
10: Don't take it personally. Can I just say, let's spare a thought for Leo Thompson.
11: Why? What's wrong with him?
10: He won a wooden spoon at the Knights.
11: Yep.
10: Signed with Canterbury. Injury. Comes back, has lost 4 straight games, yet to win a game as a Bulldog. But it's worse than that. It's worse than that because he hasn't won a game since Magic Round last year with Newcastle against South.
11: The whole year.
10: 13 straight losses for Leo Thompson.
11: Poor Leo.
10: And I'm not saying it's Leo Thompson's fault.
11: Oh, no. It's just wrong place, wrong time.
10: It's a year of playing with it.
11: That's unbelievable stat.
10: He's had a few injuries, but 13 games.
11: Yeah, it's amazing.
10: Leo Thompson. But maybe this Magic Round is going to turn it around.
11: Who have they got? Do you think they will?
10: The Doggies got the Sharks.
11: Sharky's first game.
10: Sharks aren't exactly on fire, are they?
11: Ooh.
10: I'll tell you who's not on fire, the Dragons.
11: No.
10: All right, we've got to ask this question. I laughed it off a few weeks ago.
11: Yep.
10: Could they go through winless? And I hate to say that, but the way they're playing, they're going backwards. Dean Young came in. He had 2 weeks to reset them after that Anzac Day hiding they caught from the Roosters, and they were down 32-0 against the Knights at halftime in Wollongong. They got booed again.
11: Yep. Look, the reset didn't work. Obviously, they had the bye round. I thought, and most Dragons fans would have thought, they would have came back and showed something different. But unfortunately, against the Knights, who just made them look like a park team.
10: Well, Greg Marshall, 5 tries.
11: 5 tries, and they were all pretty easy. They were all pretty simple. They will win a couple of games, but I don't know when the next win's going to come from. It won't be this weekend against Penrith, that's for sure.
10: And they've never won a Magic Round, the Dragons. So that'll be 0-6. So Panthers, Warriors, Broncos, Sharks.
11: And then the bye. You've probably got to say that the local derby is their biggest chance of a victory, isn't it? Sharkies, maybe?
10: Yeah.
11: Well, depends on the Sharks. Sharks seem to be going good every 2 weeks.
10: It's the same old Sharks, mate.
11: Yeah. You just, every 2 weeks, the Sharks, they'll play one good game, one bad one. One good, one
10: when
11: bad.
10: When the heat gets put on them.
11: Same roster, exact same roster. They haven't brought anyone in new.
10: There's a problem there. Time to do this.
1: And now for the Jack of All Trades leaderboard update. Thanks to Jack Daniels.
2: There's only one Jack.
10: Yeah, Jack of All Trades update, and the player of round 10 was James Tedesco for the Roosters. He just keeps going, doesn't he? 450 points. Marju for the Knights we just spoke about, 367. Keanu Kinney for the Titans, 339. Jordan Samrani for the Eels, a great comeback from a knee injury, 35 points. Then Dylan Edwards from the Panthers. So the overall leaderboard, James Tedesco leads the way well ahead, like 1,000 points ahead of Jackson Ford from the Warriors. Then Dylan Edwards from the Panthers. Latrell Mitchell, who sat out last week against the Sharks. He's next one. So there you are, the jack of all trades.
11: Sarko should be up there as well. He was fantastic.
10: Who's your hard-working player?
11: Jermaine Sarko.
10: How'd they let him go to the Storm? He scored a hat trick?
11: Yeah.
10: Kicked a stack of goals.
11: Set one up.
10: 24-point haul against the Doggies. And that try assist was amazing.
11: Mm.
10: Toss it inside. Brett says, I'll give you another magic man, Steve Rogers.
11: Oh, yeah.
10: Amazing, underrated.
11: Sludge.
10: Mick says, Sean Johnson.
11: Yes.
10: Balmain girl says, Benji Marshall. Dave the bus driver, John Peard, and his bombs.
11: Bomber.
10: Neil's hit back. He says he's not a narc about Nathan Cleary's drop kicks. And there's a stack more. I can't get through them. I'm so sorry. Brett Mullins. Richard says...
11: Brett Mullins, he was magic.
10: And Ted from Caboolture says, hi, guys, have we got a new stat for Golden Point, 3 points Cowboys game? Yeah, we'll have to work on that one. Arbars from Edmondson Park says, Jonathan Thurston and Preston Campbell. Thank you for all those.
11: We're
10: going to get to a break. We're going to wrap it up on the other side.
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4: We've got a crash at Wiley Park on Canterbury Road. It's westbound near Mount Avenue. Warringah Freeway has just enough northbound traffic to notice at North Sydney, and a heads up, later this evening, Harbour Tunnel will be closing southbound. Centenary Drive seems to lose its mojo south at Homebush West, and our last slow spot is on Old Windsor Road at Rouse Hill. M2, I give full marks, and the M7 can do no wrong. I'm Steve Carline on 2GB.
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10: Tony on the text line says, I'm over Magic Round. It's overrated. Tell me what purpose does it serve beside being a glorified beer festival? Right, who's your winner of the Sox, MG?
11: Tony from Canberra. He'll need my Sox most living in the nation's capital. So he mentioned Changa Langlands as the Magic Man.
10: Thank you so much for all your calls and texts, guys. We had a stack. Sorry we couldn't get to them all. It's been a very, very busy show. MG, outstanding work.
11: Thanks for having me, buddy.
10: We'll catch up with you later on. Up next, we've got Money News with James Willis, Nights with John Stanley, and I'll catch you tomorrow.
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6: Good evening, I'm Jamel Wells. Police have found a body thought to be that of an accused triple murderer in central west New South Wales. Madeleine McNeil reports.
7: 25-year-old Sophie Quinn, her aunt Nerida and Sophie's friend John were shot dead at Lake Jellico in January, sparking a large-scale manhunt for Sophie's ex-partner, Julian Ingram. The last confirmed sighting of the 37-year-old was that same day, driving out of town in a white ute. 4 months on, rangers working in a nature reserve around an hour away have stumbled across the vehicle alongside a decomposed body, a gun, and Ingram's driver's licence. Madeleine McNeil reporting.
6: Three New South Wales residents are among travellers returning from an international cruise ship with a virus outbreak on board. Four Australian citizens, one permanent resident and a New Zealander have hantavirus. The government has arranged a charter flight to transport them from the Canary Islands to Perth, where they'll quarantine for 3 weeks. Health Minister Mark Butler says they'll be forced to isolate.
8: We also have a responsibility to those passengers to bring them home and to protect them from any risk, no matter how small, of potentially transmitting the virus without knowing it. And these arrangements discharge both of those responsibilities.
6: The opposition argues the federal government has broken an election promise by cancelling the Inland Rail project. Labor has dumped the northern part of the initiative, which seeks to connect Melbourne and Brisbane. The works were discontinued due to cost blowouts and repeated delays. Nationals leader Matt Canavan says it will hurt regional communities.
9: Broken promise on the Inland Rail is one that cuts very, very deeply for lots of the businesses and communities that have invested so much on the promise of multiple governments that we would finally build a proper rail line between Melbourne and Brisbane.
6: The NAB is reportedly planning to hire up to 15,000 workers offshore. There are reports the bank is planning to increase its footprint in Vietnam and India. The move has sparked concerns of further job losses in Australia. UK Prime Minister Sir Keir Starmer is about to address his country in a bid to convince his own MPs to continue supporting him. Australian-born backbencher Catherine West has threatened to launch a leadership challenge. It comes after devastating local election results for Starmer's Labor Party on the weekend. In finance, one Australian dollar buying around 72 US cents.
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6: The Bulldogs deny their NRL Premiership campaign is in ruins despite four losses in a row. Preparing for a must-win Magic Round clash with Cronulla, forward Harry Hayes says there's time to turn the season around.
12: Oh, we're only 10 rounds in, mate. And we've got plenty of footy to go. We're coming in every day. We're working hard. We're working on those things in review.
6: In AFL, Demons star Kaiser Pickett has been cleared over a high bump on Eagles forward Jake Waterman. Selectors have named three uncapped players for Australia's upcoming white ball tours of Pakistan and Bangladesh. Batsmen Oliver Peake and Joel Davies, plus all-rounder Liam Scott, have been called into the squad. Australian golfer Lucas Herbert has scored a three-shot victory at the Leave Golf event in Virginia, pocketing $5.5 million. You're up to date. That's the latest news and sport.
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2: Great Western Highway, as you probably know, closed west of Mount Victoria. So for anyone doing the trip out towards Lithgow, there is a truck breakdown causing grief with Chifley Road at Corneytown, just heading towards Lithgow itself. There's a two-car crash on Canterbury Road at Wiley Park, facing west near Mount Avenue. All the motorways currently are humming. No dramas with the M2, M7, M4, M5 or M8. I'm Steve Carline, on your traffic leader, 2GB.
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6: Possible showers overnight, a shower or two tomorrow with a top of 23. Wednesday and Thursday, showers 22. Possible showers Friday and across the weekend. Right now in the city, it's 17 degrees. 17 in Bankstown, 14 in Campbelltown, 16 degrees in Gosford, 15 in Lucas Heights, 17 degrees in Penrith, 16 in Terry Hills. I'm Jamel Wells. 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
28: Yes, good evening. At the start of a massive week right here on Money News across our network, including 3AW in Melbourne, 2GB in Sydney, 4BC Brisbane, 6PR Perth, 2CC in Canberra, and our network stations right across the country. And for everyone listening online, we welcome you to Money News. Tomorrow night, as we know, the federal budget will be handed down in what has been coined the most drastic and critical federal budget in years. There has been so much speculation in the lead up to this. We'll be live on air tomorrow night to bring you the Treasurer's speech and all of the reaction across the night between 7 and 9pm Eastern Standard Time. So stay listening for that. My name's James Willis. You can contact us at any time via 131 873, the text line 0460 873 873, and the emails via moneynews@2gb.com. Now, of course, in the lead up to the budget tomorrow night, there has been a lot that has been leaked and discussed in the media, including the fact that the recent conflict in the Middle East has forced the Albanese government to invest billions of dollars in additional fuel reserves. There'll be a focus on cuts and savings, including through the NDIS and other big ticket items. But the story of the night tomorrow night, in my view, is going to relate to the looming and inevitable changes to negative gearing and the discount on capital gains tax, which has been in place since John Howard and Peter Costello in 1999. In the last few weeks, if you followed the news cycle closely, it seems between 10 or 20 different versions of these reforms have been discussed in the media. But it does appear that Phil Currie, the Financial Review's political editor, seems to have discovered and determined what appears to be the final outcome. He's on the line for us tonight. Phil, good evening to you.
14: Evening, Jay.
28: I'm assuming there's no last-minute changes from here, but just take us through how you believe this is going to work with both negative gearing and capital gains tax in relation to this one-year grace period.
14: Okay, well, I'm sort of reliably informed, but it is a grace period, but don't think of it that way. So what's going to happen, let's start with negative gearing. If you're negatively gearing a property now, then you've got nothing to worry about. You won't be affected. That's what they mean by grandfathering. You know, you entered into that arrangement in good faith, and so you won't be affected. But the new negative gearing changes mean that if you buy an existing home, like one that's already been occupied or pre-owned, you won't be able to negatively gear it. You can only negatively gear a brand new property. Now, those changes will come into effect from tomorrow night when the budget is handed down. Although they will apply to properties which are bought or acquired after tomorrow night, but the change won't start until July 1, 2027 because they can't get the legislation through and backdate it to budget night. So they're going to start it in July 1 next year. But to stop people rushing out over the next 12 months and buying heaps of investment properties to beat the deadline, the changes will be backdated to properties bought after tomorrow night, if that makes sense. So
28: yes.
14: Technically speaking, if you ran out on Wednesday and bought an investment property, you could negatively gear it until July 1 next year. Then if it's an existing property, you would be no longer able to negatively gear it. If it's a brand new property, you can negatively gear it for as long as you like. So that's, well, I guess what we mean by a grace period, but it's really more a transition period. And they have, it's a bit complicated, but they have to sort of,
28: understood.
14: They're sort of limited by when they can pass the rules through Parliament. Can't bring things backwards
28: and all these sorts of things. So no limit on how many properties can be negatively geared based on what you understand.
14: No.
28: And there'll be
14: no.
28: A carve out for new properties to assist with housing supply. Is that correct?
14: Yeah. So there'll be no limit on how many new properties you can negatively gear. So under the new rules, as I said, you can negatively gear an existing or an old property. A new build you can, and you can negative gear 100 of those if you like. And that's the rationale behind that is because that will still encourage people to build houses because that's where all the investors will go. This is exactly the same policy that Labor took to the election in 2019 and before that in 2016. The capital gains one's a bit different.
28: Just lastly, Phil, and I mean, you've covered many, many budgets in Canberra. I'd be keen to know what you make of how Labor has tried to manage the fallout of the fact that this is a major broken promise from the previous election. Do they just feel that they're so far in front in Canberra it doesn't matter as much?
14: There's a bit of that. It's been pretty arrogant, I must say. I mean, I was talking today to someone about, John Howard and the GST. Now, he, as opposition leader, said never ever, and then he got in the government and he changed his mind, but then he went and took it to an election to get a mandate. These guys went to the last election wanting to do this. They didn't. They promised not to do it, but they were already sort of making plans to do it as soon as they won the election. Anthony Albanese gave a speech at the press club where he said, this year, the first year of the government will be the year of delivery, but that won't be the limit of our ambition. And I thought, okay, here we go. They're going to break some promises here. Then they called that productivity summit and all the sort of usual. Players turned up at that, and lo and behold, Jim Chalmers came out and said, oh, this is a terrible problem with intergenerational inequality. We've got to do something about it. So they've been planning to do this since the get-go, and they've not made a case for it. They've, even up today, they're still pretending, they don't know what's in the budget, and it's all speculation. And they've really left it to sort of subterfuge and osmosis and everyone else like us in the media and to fill in the gaps and sort of, we've all come to this conclusion without any sort of input from the government, if you like. And, if you look at Craven, I don't think it's a very... I mean, they sort of think it's quite a political strategy, but I think you should get out and advocate. I mean, the government doesn't get out of bed, James, without focus grouping which side to get out of bed. they know that this is... Even though it's going to be a pretty big set of broken promises, this will be the biggest... this will be the most broken promises in a budget since Tony Abbott's 2014 budget.
28: Absolutely.
14: They sort of feel that, that the public's on their side, and because, kids just can't buy houses and their parents, worry about their kids, and so they'll forgive them. They did it in the last term. They
16: two massive broken promises on the stage between tax cuts and superannuation tax. But because no one cared about people with, you know, who were well off, you know, they gave the government a leave pass. They never dare do this to working class people. I always put it like that. That means just their integrity, you know.
28: That's it.
16: A lot of people who don't vote for you. That seems to be the motto. But
28: yeah.
16: We'll see what happens. I think negative viewing, you've got to be a bit careful. It's not a rich person's pursuit. It's a pretty sort of middle class way to try and get ahead, to have a negatively geared property. And, you know, they're not silly enough to, you know, make this retrospective and take it off people. But it will mean you won't be able to sort of do it in the future unless it's a new house.
28: Phil, I've got about 20 seconds before I've got to move on. Just very quickly, no carve out for small business, startup, entrepreneurs that have made money through capital gains tax. It'll be the same.
16: Not that we're hearing, James. At this stage, we're hearing it across all assets, which is going to be a big problem for those categories you just described. But we'll know for sure this time tomorrow. We can probably have a more meaningful conversation then.
28: We appreciate your time. Thank you, Phil.
16: Bye-bye.
28: Phil Khoury from the AFR. He is the political editor. Let's now go to the shadow treasurer in the opposition, Tim Wilson. He's on the line for us tonight. Tim, thanks for your time.
17: Thanks for having me.
28: Before we get into the ins and outs and your plan, and I'd be keen to get a couple of little bits from what you're proposing as the alternative government. But before that, we have to just say, politically, this is a shocking broken promise, one of the worst I can recall.
17: Well, it's a fundamental betrayal of the trust that was given to the government at the last election. You know, the Prime Minister was red hot with rage at journalists when he said 50 times over, I've said I'm not changing negative gearing or capital gains or trust. And, of course, now he's going to break that exact promise. And so I think people have every right to turn around and say they're pretty rankled with the decision.
28: So do you run the risk if you oppose this? And, by the way, what elements of this are you proposing if what Phil Khoury is reporting is correct? Are you saying that there should be no scaling back of the discount applied to capital gains tax of 50% across the board? Are you opposing that flat out?
17: We're not making a decision until we see the nuts and bolts and the details. But I've said publicly, it's very hard to see how you could support not just a betrayal of trust, but something that's going to smash small businesses. We already have record small business insolvencies in this country, and the government's answer to it is to target them even further.
28: So, do you run the risk here, though, Tim, of ostracising yourself and the Liberal Party with young voters, given it is being reported tonight that if they remove this capital gains tax discount and make changes to negative gearing, it will bring house prices down and will allow more young people to get into the housing market for the first time? If you oppose what Labor is suggesting and offering, do you run the risk of ostracising yourself with young voters?
17: You know, James, we've got a website, www.notthetax.com.au, where we're taking submissions from the public about what the impact of these taxes is going to be. And what we're getting back is stories from young Australians who say, hang on, I saved, I invested in the market so that I could increase my savings, and now the government's going to double the tax on my house deposit, and it's going to push me further behind, not move me further behind. So I think young Australians are waking up to this change and what it means for them. And it's not just an issue of betrayal of trust, but it's going to bring doubt into the value of backing themselves and being self-starters.
28: Can I just ask on a separate issue, and there has been a lot of discussion about Labor potentially moving towards a universal childcare model where every Australian from the richest to the poorest would have some sort of access to a childcare subsidy. The Finance Minister, Katie Gallagher, told The Australian, and I'd just be keen for your response to this, that the earlier children are put into childcare, the better prepared they will be for school. Now, there'd be a lot of mums and dads listening to that rhetoric from a senior minister and disagreeing with that. What say you?
17: Well, I think there would be a lot of mums and dads who'd look at that. You know, these are not factories for children to go and be cared for. We need to make sure that children have the best environment to flourish and grow. Of course, parents need support with that if they're working, but that includes making sure that parents have choice, and we're in the favour of parents having choice. So it's the best outcome for their decision based on their children.
28: So that would mean what? So that if the money is available for a family, that could go to the grandparents, it could go to a family member. Is that legitimate what we're going to see from the opposition in the next few days as an alternative policy?
17: We'll announce that at the appropriate time, but we've made it clear by appointing a shadow minister for childcare choice that choice is at the centre of our approach, not a one-size-fits-all policy, which is what Labor likes to do. We think that parents should have agency and control over their children and how they grow up.
28: Just lastly, you would have been watching this closely, but I think the other concern that has been highlighted by a number of journalists that understand this space, Tim, is that there is more and more spending off the books that the average person can't discover. We're talking billions of dollars that is being pushed off the books in spending that Labor sort of isn't being as fully transparent as they should be. You would be concerned by that as well, I'm sure.
17: Well, resolutely. I mean, we've got now essentially two budgets, the real budget and the shadow budget. And the shadow budget outlines spending, but the government isn't reporting back where the money's going. And we find out often when programs have gotten too big or exploded in cost and eventually they have to pare it in. And so that's why we set three tests for this budget. The first one was around restoring living standards. The second one was restoring Australia's security. And the third

0: the clampdown on negative gearing will apply to properties acquired from budget night, but not come into effect until July next year, under an arrangement designed to stop a stampede of buyers. According to Phil Currie in the Financial Review, a similar transition will apply to the changes to the capital gains tax discount, where assets acquired after budget night will receive the current blanket 50% discount on any capital gain until July next year, before switching to a pre-1999 indexation model. My number is 131873. I'd be keen for your views on that after this. You can also send me a text via 0460 873 873 on Money News.
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2: G'day, James. The M1 currently looking good. Just kicking goals north of Wurunga all the way up towards Beresfield and back. Up to two of three southbound lanes of the M1 will be closing later from 9 to 9 during maintenance works. Police have been advised of a crash on Wellbank Street at Concord, and North Connex will be closing at 9 between Wurunga and Carlingford. So all vehicles are using Pennant Hills Road. Heavy vehicles, you're okay to stay above ground. I'm Steve Carline on Sydney's 2GB.
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0: Yes, and a reminder, tomorrow night after 7 o'clock, we'll be live 7 o'clock Eastern Standard Time across our network for a very special budget edition of Money News. We'll be crossing to a range of our hosts across the network, but we're getting you as many different perspectives as possible on what the Albanese government is proposing ahead of what is a critical budget, one of the most critical in years, if not decades. On the text line, 0460 873 873, Theo says, regarding the Labor's proposed 30% tax on trust income, please tell me that beneficiaries in receipt of trust distributions will receive a credit for tax paid by the trust. Look, we'll try and find out about that, and I realise that has been a change that we haven't been able to spend enough time on, although I would note, on a separate issue, Phil Currie said before, there is no carve-out under this winding back of the capital gains tax change discount.

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9: 131873 is our number now. 19 minutes past 8 is the time. It's our news hour here on a Monday, just on feedback. This is Greg to me, Pauline Hanson, Barnaby Joyce. Other members of One Nation come across as people who love Australia would die in a ditch. Others seemed apathetic toward the country, more interested in being citizens of the world. Also this one, Eastern voters don't vote for Westerners or Queenslanders. Well, they did vote for Kevin Rudd. He is saying that was an exception. Andrew Hastie will have to travel east because you've got Angus Taylor, who is very uncharismatic, so the question is, it does look like Andrew Hastie would be a better fit if you're talking about a situation where you're up against very, very potent personalities in Pauline Hanson and Barnaby Joyce. He does come off as looking rather anemic. When it comes to the two major political parties, this one, Liberal Labor, it's a choice between no balls or no brains. So people are instead voting for the One Nation Party, No Nonsense Party, with some guts. Then it comes to two major parties, Liberal and Labor, choice between no balls or no brains. People instead of voting for the One Nation Party. There's a whole range of them. Yeah, that's come through twice, that one. Liberals not the same since Malcolm and his moderates. If One Nation teamed up with the National Party, Barnaby Joyce could be the next Prime Minister. That's from Bruce. People looking at some of these numbers in Farrah, where Labor didn't run, and you had One Nation with 39.5, say close enough to 40%, and you had the coalition with, I think combined, it was around just over 20%, which

0: when the first whiffs of all of this movement for One Nation happened. You might recall, and I was getting accused of people saying, are you backing One Nation? When these reports started to come through of people switching en masse in New England and joining the One Nation branches, and this was the precursor to Barnaby quitting himself. Now, he says he's going to run for the Senate. Well, he's running for the Senate because he can't be guaranteed he'd win that seat of New England. If these numbers continue, why wouldn't he run for the seat of New England?
1: Yep.
0: Because if they think they can win that seat, a regional seat with these numbers, then they've got a high profile. They don't have to go recruit a David Farley. They can find David Farleys for the other seats that they're targeting.
1: Oh, yeah, look, absolutely. I would not be surprised if these numbers continue, and there's no reason to say that they won't continue. There definitely seems to be a trend now with the One Nation primary vote really settled across the country at about 23 and as high as 27%. It seems to be settled at that level.
0: But that's average.
1: Yeah, that's average.
0: Which means it's higher in regional areas.
1: Yep.
0: And we see here it could be as high as 40%.
1: Right.
0: If people start seeing that, people like Colin Boyce, the LNP MP, in Queensland, he's talked about the possibility of quitting. Other MPs, and I mentioned earlier, I just had a look at this, and this is a moving feast in the UK. There's an entire Wikipedia page for the list of Conservative Party defections to Reform UK. According to this, all 8 of Reform UK's MPs have been Conservative members at some point, and as of a couple of months ago, 11 former Conservative Party cabinet ministers have also defected to Reform UK. So if you see the writing on the wall and the possibility of staying in Parliament, if you just say, I'm switching across to One Nation, few of them might do it. Why not?
1: Yeah, look, you're absolutely right. And that's right. So now what we are starting to hear is that Barnaby Joyce could change his mind and contest the 2028 election as a lower house MP, continue as the member for New England, except he would be elected as the One Nation candidate in his own right. As we know, he defected from the Nationals, and other people could start joining him. Because the thing is with David Farley, he's actually the first person to be elected under the One Nation banner in the lower house. And he's obviously joined by Barnaby Joyce, because when Pauline Hanson was in the lower house in 1996, she won that seat in Queensland against the odds after she was dumped by the Liberals, but she sat in Parliament as an independent, and then she established One Nation in the years down the track.
0: Yeah, and the irony is that, I wonder for the Liberal Party what they do now, because you've got Angus Taylor's anemic. You've got Andrew Hastings is a better leadership proposition. If you go back, those with very long political memories, you go back to 1980 when Labor had Bill Hayden as leader. He was seen as not particularly charismatic. So what they did is they had the election fought by the so-called Troika, where they had Neville Rann, who was the National Party president, and Bob Hawke, along with Bill Hayden. So in this case, you might say, okay, well, we make Tony Abbott the party president, and he can go on the hustings with Angus Taylor and do the talking, and Angus Taylor can stand on the side, because Abbott would do a better job.
1: Well, I think Abbott has got more of that cut through and a lot more conviction. You may agree.
0: And his views these days aren't that much different to One Nation, are they? Really?
1: No, they're not. So I say, depending on what electorate he goes into, you may agree or disagree with Tony Abbott, but he's got cut through and I think that what you've got in Angus Taylor is you've got people that's trying to, deliver those, the three word slogans for want of a better phrase, but the problem is he doesn't do it with the same level of conviction that Tony Abbott did it. Tony Abbott really believed in what he was saying. You're not quite sure if Angus does believe what he's saying. And also, when Angus Taylor is asked questions on certain issues, he doesn't appear to. He does equivocate sometimes on some of the answers that he gives.
0: Yep. Let me go to Simon, who's called in with a thought on this. Hello, Simon.
2: Hey, John.
0: Yes, mate. What have you got for us?
2: I think the by-election on the weekend, irrigation and immigration, probably the two keys, as well as deportation with the One Nation banner. People like that. So basically farming is crucial, and now's the time for the Minister for Environment, I think it's Murray Watt, to talk to David Crisafulli and say, listen, we've got to build this Bradfield scheme. The water is getting all wasted. It hits the dividing range and goes straight back into the sea. Now's the time to do it. and I think they just got it.
0: Yeah. All right. Yep. Look, it's an interesting one there because, the immigration issue, there was some tension over the precision of that because there's huge numbers of migrants in that electorate who are doing a lot of work
1: very
0: that they can't find anyone else to do. So you've got to, structure your immigration argument very, very carefully. And then, the farming issues, immigration, irrigation, all of that, very local issues, and people feel like just that they haven't been getting a decent deal from the major parties.
1: Well, what's interesting about that is remember that David Farley, I think last week, did a debate, and in that debate, he was asked whether or not he would support about 300,000, immigrants for that region, I think, because, you know, there's obviously people that want, that need the workers, and he said, yes, but hang on. One Nation is saying that its target is only about 130,000.
0: Yeah. Net migration at the moment is about 306,000 and the permanent program's around about 180. But we'll see that there could be different numbers in the budget tomorrow night, Michael. So, look, it's fascinating you were there. I want to take a break, come back in a moment. I want to hear just the views of a couple of other people because ultimately now that we've got this election, and I'm seeing tonight there are lists of some of these seats in Victoria in particular, regional Victoria, where if these numbers hold up, One Nation could be picking up. This is in the state election. And then you've got the federal elections 2 years away, but 2 years can move very, very quickly. So we'll come back in a moment. Anyone got some thoughts on this? You may have a local MP. I'd be interested if your local MP is an LNP MP or a Liberal or a NAT or an LNP, depending on which state you're in. Would you be happy if they said, hey, listen, I agree with all of you. I'm going to ring Pauline Hanson up and join One Nation. Whether she'd have them is another question. If they're a sitting MP, I suspect she wouldn't she? I can't imagine she'd say no, but we'll find out. If you want to tell us, if you got one, maybe there's one on the line. Maybe we've got a MP wants to ring and announce on air that they're going to switch to One Nation. That would be good. 131873 is the number now, 26 to 9.
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0: 23 minutes to 9. Lots of good feedback coming here on this. This one says, after decades of the Nationals doing sweet nothing for regional and country Australia, their MPs now abandoning the sinking ship, jumping to One Nation out of cynical self-interest. Regional voters will be dudded again. That's from Marcus. Also, there's this one here, Greg saying, Liberal Party still riddled with moderates. How can anyone like Tony Abbott go in and fight for a party where many of its members have a completely different ideology? That's from Greg. The moderates in the party, in terms of, they were swept out of their seats, in all of the teal seats. Tim Wilson, won his seat back. You've got, Julian Lisa. He held onto his seat, in New South Wales, but I'm not sure there are too many high profile moderates left, are there, in the Liberal Party that you can point to?
1: No, there's not really. There's probably, Tim Wilson, there's Dave Sharma, who's a moderate, then Maria Kovacic, she's the other one, but in terms of really high profile, it's probably just Tim Wilson, if we're going to be honest. And I think that now the Liberals are trying to see if they can win seats, in the urban fringes rather than try and win back any of the teal seats. I think that I would argue that they've almost given up on the teal seats.
0: Yep.
1: I don't think that they think they can win those back or would find the candidates, that would want to contest those seats for the Liberal Party.
0: Yeah,
1: so it's
0: and
1: those,
0: you know,
1: outer
0: what?
1: Urban seats.
0: You know, it's interesting because you have got a situation where that 2014 austerity budget of Tony Abbott, which was full of broken promises, now that crippled his government. They couldn't get it through the Senate, so that was part of the problem. And the argument might be that had they got those things through the Senate, couple of years down the track, people are going, well, we haven't noticed, because that's the gamble they're taking here with whatever they're coming up with, as long as in terms of capital gain, negative gearing, whatever. They will then have 2 years for what they say is going to happen as a result of these things to happen. Conversely, their critics have got 2 years to show that it really is a bad, bad policy. Now, that's going to determine what happens in the next election, because if it all goes to Custard and the government just gets swept out, I guess the question is, who's going to jump on the wave and be better placed to jump on the wave, Libs, Nats or One Nation?
1: That's exactly right. I mean, obviously, the only reason that the government is making is deciding to break some of its promises now is because it feels that it has the political capital in the fact that it's got 94 seats in the lower house. And look, it will be interesting to see how far they go with the changes that they're talking about, capital gains tax and negative gearing. There is talk that people that have already used those sorts of instruments to make investments won't be affected, that it's only going to be new people coming in that are going to be affected. And my understanding is, and from what we're hearing, even though the government won't really confirm anything, is that with the negative gearing, as an example, with the negative gearing deductions, they are going to kick in straight away as of tomorrow as the budget is handed down. So as of tomorrow night, the new negative gearing rules will kick in. And from what I understand, it's going to limit the number of homes that someone can negatively gear, and that it will be limited to new properties, not existing properties. So,
0: well, see, that's interesting, because there's different views on this, whether they actually say, well, you can negatively gear, but only new properties, because there's no real reason to limit the numbers if it's just new properties. If you want, if people want to negatively gear 10 new properties, why not? They're going to be building 10 new properties. They're talking about grandfathering the situation, and so
1: for those that have got for those with the existing arrangements, So look, you know, it'd be interesting to see exactly what is announced tomorrow, but from what we're hearing is that there could be a limit on the number of properties that you negatively gear, and the properties that can only be negatively geared are new properties, not existing ones. And with capital gains tax discount, it does appear, and I've heard this now from a few people, that it does appear that what they're going to do is they're going to scrap the capital gains tax discount as it is and go back to what it was during the Hawke-Keating era. So there was initially some talk that the capital gains discount will go from 50% to 25%. The story that I'm hearing is that it's just going to go altogether, and that it's going to go back to what it used to be, linked to inflation during the Hawke and Keating years.
0: We go to Kim, who's called in with a thought on this. Hello, Kim.
10: John, hi, Michael. Look, I just want to say on behalf of many other people, it was the big beginning of the end for the Liberal Party when some Liberals allowed their egos to get in the way and dumped a majority voted in Prime Minister, as in Tony Abbott. What they did to him and the people that voted for him was a bloody disgrace. Now, the Liberal Party should be grateful and gracious that One Nation are extending a hand to them and are prepared to take them on as a joint government together. One Nation and the Liberals, that is the only hope the Liberal Party have, and they need to leave their egos at the back door.
0: Okay.
10: Or they will be out altogether. It's not just me saying it. It's so many other people I know, family, friends, neighbours, strangers say it.
0: Okay.
10: It's a fact.
0: I get what you're saying there, Kim. The practicalities of it are at the moment, so they've got, I think they've got less than 50 seats between, there's a couple of One Nation and the Coalition's got over 40, so they combine their present numbers, and then depending on One Nation, what they do, based on these numbers, they're going to win a lot of National Party seats, mostly National Party seats, so the idea of a Coalition right now is fanciful, unless this budget tomorrow night really goes so sour, and we've seen this before, and then you just get this tidal wave that we've seen in other parts of the world, but who's going to ride it? Because I think in theory getting together is one thing, but then how do you then agree? You say, okay, well, we're going to agree to a preference swap, but then who's going to then take the primary position? You say this, well, we can win this seat. We're both going to run, or are we going to run one candidate and then, you know, because we're playing with the Libs and the Nats, they can't agree.
1: That's right. And the interesting thing about this is, and we're starting to hear this today, is that Pauline Hanson has said that if One Nation gets more seats than the Liberals and the Nationals, but between the three of them, they've got enough to form government. Well, Pauline Hanson is saying, well, because they've got more seats, they want to be, you know, they want to be, have the Prime Minister and the Deputy Prime Minister and all that sort of stuff. So, and the Liberals are not, obviously there would be a level of arrogance with the Liberals and the Nationals in the sense that they don't want to see a One Nation member all of a sudden be able to take the Prime Ministership if the three parties combined have enough numbers to be able to form a government.
0: I think people, the idea of coalitions, and some of these questions I'm seeing asked, oh, are you going to go into coalition? I think we're heading down the path of other parts of the world where you have a number of different parties in a parliament where, and then you scramble then to put together a group who then form a government.
1: And a figurehead.
0: After the election, and then decide who's going to lead that government. That's how it works, and that's how it's worked in the past. And so you get the Greens, well, whether they're going to have any block at all, because Labor could bleed some to the Greens. You've got the group of, you know, the Teals. You've got the, whether the Liberals have got any seats, they could be wiped out in metropolitan areas. Then you have One Nation in regional areas and maybe some, who knows? We don't know. Just so people know, because obviously people are joining us through the night, Phil Curry from the Financial Review was on our Money News program, and he's usually hearing the right things, that this is going to be like, and I think you did explain this, so people know, that this is essentially a carbon copy of Bill Shorten's negative gearing proposal from 2019, which is that you grandfather existing arrangements. So, you know, whatever you've got negatively geared, that stays. But from tomorrow, the arrangement will be backdated once they get the legislation through. You can only negatively gear new properties. And the idea then is that investors who want to negatively gear run at a loss. They would then put their capital into new houses to encourage construction of more housing, and then the existing housing, there's less competition for the existing housing among first home buyers. That's the theory. That's the theory. And prices plateau or go down for existing properties. We'll see what happens, won't we?
1: Well, absolutely. I mean, I know that also some economists do predict that, prices will will come down if these rules go ahead, which you'd assume that they will, with the help of the Greens. That's who'll get them over the line for the government. I suppose in the end, the government needs housing supply, and it needs to try and lift housing supply. It believes that this is one way it can do it, for the very simple reason, John. I think it was at last year's budget, they promised to build 1.2 million new homes over the course of 5 years.
0: Yep.
1: Well, that's not really working. They haven't hardly built any homes, so it needs to find other ways to increase supply, and so they're going to hit property investors.
0: Yeah. So I'm getting messages here. Totally agree. The LNP's gone unless they do a preference swap or join a broader coalition. Otherwise, Hasty, Canavan, Wilson should join One Nation. Hopefully, Abbott will come back. Then there's this. Liberal and One Nation can't join as a coalition yet. Libs would drag the One Nation vote down. Need to work with each other. But if you even make noises about joining in a coalition with One Nation, you're essentially saying to the Liberal voters who are now in one electorate we've seen, now voting for One Nation, you're saying to them, hey, it's okay, we don't mind that you've gone, you stick with One Nation and we'll sort of ride along for the ride. That's almost signing your death warrant if you don't fight to get them back, isn't it?
1: Mm.
0: Anyway.
1: Yep.
0: Okay. 131873 is the number because, I guess you and I are going to be talking about this all the way up to the Victorian election later in the year. There are already some maps appearing showing some of the regional seats, which are just to the south of Farrah, regional seats in the Victorian Parliament that will be targeted by One Nation. And these are coalition seats, and the coalition needs to win 16 to get into government.
1: Yep.
0: Dear me. 12 to 9 now.
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0: Just in case you're heading home, whatever you're doing, maybe you haven't been catching up with the news, there was this news this afternoon that the body of the Lake Jellygo triple killer Julian Ingram found in rural western New South Wales. This is 4 months after he opened fire, fled the small town. We've done a couple of stories on this because the people, of course, in that town would be very nervous not knowing where he is and where he may reappear. So that's the news through tonight. We'll have more on that as we go through the night. We've got Michael Packer here, our national political editor. We're kind of shooting the breeze a bit on what might come from this Farah by-election, and I don't think anyone really knows where this is going to go. I think there's definitely a prospect of Conservative MPs deciding, or at least flirting with the idea of switching to One Nation. You look at One Nation in the past when it rose in that late 90s, it was essentially John Howard was in government, so he was able to campaign against One Nation. Tony Abbott led the charge against her, and they had that those trumped up charges. She'd never even been charged, let alone went to jail. And then all those MPs that were elected in Queensland, she fell out with them. Well, this is 30 years on. She's much more professional these days, and she's got the backing of Gina Rinehart as well, which is really important.
1: Yeah, she does have the backing of Gina Rinehart, who has given her a plane, which she uses. She makes a virtue of the fact that, you know, that's a plane that's not being funded by taxpayers. And she used that plane to get around that Farah electorate over the weekend. Let me tell you, that plane was based in Albury and, you know, she was flying around that electorate to get herself to various little districts and campaign right up until the last minute. But as I said, she was campaigning, but without her candidate, I thought was interesting.
0: Yeah, look, I've got Paul from Aspley in Queensland, and this is these are messages that are important. Stop the crap. One Nation has never and will never be able to form a government their own right. Present, they've got a broken down cow cockies in the lower house who won't last the distance. Why are you so delusional with your own thinking? What we're saying is that their vote in the and I'll play you some of Kos Samaras, who's been giving a lot of interviews the last 2 days, but his work shows that this is now like a permanent fracture, and he thinks their vote is very solid now in regional areas, and they do a lot of work on this, and so they're not going to pick up enough seats to win government. I think Paul's right on that. And you have got these seats in Western Sydney where, and I heard Kos Samaras saying that in some of those seats, he said in seats where a second language is spoken in the household, that in those seats, the Labor versus One Nation is now up to 70% Labor versus One Nation, and that's actually gone up in the last few months. So they're the seats that they'd need to win in those regional areas. Now, that's what he's saying, but we'll see it franked, won't we, when people start writing numbers down on the ballot paper. And people were saying to me, oh, yeah, the polling's very high. They're not going to actually vote for them when it comes to an election. Well, they've done it now. It was a by-election, so we'll wait and see.
1: Look, it is going to be wait and see, and I think that the next test is going to be the Victorian state election. That'll be the next test for One Nation. It's had a fair few tests this year, but that'll be the next one. Look, there's no doubt. No one was expecting One Nation to do as well as it did over the weekend. I think a lot of people thought that they would scrape through. There was a fair few people suggesting that the independent couldn't be discounted. And the independent did do well. She increased her vote, but obviously nowhere near enough to be able to win in her own right.
0: Yeah, look, some of the stuff you hear over the weekend, people were talking about the 2021 Cunningham by-election, which Labor lost to the Greens because Labor at the time was on the nose. They'd lost their 2021 election. Simon Crean was very unpopular. So I went back and had a look at that. Well, the Greens polled, I think, 32% there, and all the major parties preferenced the Greens. That's how they managed to win that by-election in Cunningham. There are a couple of independent Labors. So everyone preferenced. So, in fact, in this election just gone, if all the majors had preferenced the independent, she would have it would have been a very close call. But because they preferenced One Nation, that's why he had such a thumping win. So I've got people who are saying the Liberal Party's dead, they're not coming back. Another one saying that I'm assuming when it says she must have sent you a bunch of roses, maybe they're talking about Pauline Hanson. We're just giving the facts here in terms of what's going on politically. And the other thing for the Liberal Party is very difficult. They've got a budget tomorrow night that should be very, very fertile ground for them in terms of politics and running a line and trying to prosecute a case against the government. They've got all this going on in the background. So, Michael, You've got a big day coming up tomorrow, and we'll be talking tomorrow night when we see the colour of the money or the colour of the budget papers, eh?
1: Yeah, absolutely. Well, right. We know there's not going to be a surplus for at least the next 4 years.
0: Oh, really? Thanks, Scoop. Thank you, mate. There he is.
1: Anyway.
0: Michael Packey, our national political editor at 9:04.
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0: Coming up to the news at 9 o'clock, lots of feedback. People talking about Pauline Hanson and the way she's treated by the media and the ABC, and Paul, who's come back to me saying Labor didn't have a candidate, so they kicked the Liberals. One Nation couldn't win the P in Victoria. That's what Paul's saying, but we'll wait and see. So I can understand what Paul's saying. It's going to be quite a mountain, but I don't think anyone, even a few months ago, could have predicted this was going this way. So we'll keep watching, but the news is next.
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27: Good evening, I'm Jamel Wells. Five Australians and a New Zealander will be quarantined for 3 weeks after being on a cruise ship with a virus outbreak. Hugh Phillips reports.
28: It's been 8 days since an outbreak of hantavirus was reported to the World Health Organization. Since then, there's been 8 confirmed cases and 3 lives lost on board MV Hondius. The ship has been docked in the Canary Islands and charter flights have been organised to get people back home. The Australians and New Zealander on board will be flown to a purpose-built centre in Western Australia for a 3-week quarantine period. Federal Health Minister Mark Butler says he's taking a cautious approach given other countries are only isolating their citizens for a few days.
2: I do make no apology for the fact that this is one of the stronger responses you'll see around the world.
28: Doctors are confident the situation is being managed and it's very unlikely hantavirus will spread more broadly. Hugh Phillips, Canberra.
27: Police believe a body found at Lake Cajeligo in central west New South Wales is accused triple murderer Julian Ingram. A wide-scale search was launched in January after the shooting deaths of his pregnant ex-partner Sophie Quinn, her aunt Nerida and Sophie's friend John. National Park staff have found a utility at a nature reserve 50 kilometres from the town. Assistant Commissioner Andrew Holland says it's the council utility Ingham was last seen in after the shooting.
3: Next to this vehicle, police have also located a male body in a very decomposed state. Next to this body is a firearm, and at this point, police believe that the person laying next to the vehicle could be Julian Ingram, but is yet to be formally identified.
27: Close to $60 million will be allocated to reduce youth homelessness in Tuesday's budget. The federal government claims the funding will help community housing providers cover the rent gap caused by the low youth allowance payment. The change will likely see 4,000 young Australians access homes after being locked out of the system. The government's been accused of breaking an election promise by cancelling the Inland Rail Project. The northern part of the initiative to connect Melbourne and Brisbane has been discontinued. A wellness craze fuelled by social media has sparked an increase in the use of illegal peptides by young people. University of Queensland researchers say current regulations are poorly aligned with the online unregulated peptide market. Dr. Tim Piotrowski says better education is needed for health staff.
4: We have a health workforce that hasn't really been exposed to this consumer group. So all levels, we probably need some workforce education happening to show our health professionals how to engage with this cohort.
27: In finance, one Australian dollar buying around 72 US cents.
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27: Australian tennis is mourning the death of four-time Grand Slam champion Mal Anderson. Craig Gabriel reports.
6: In 1957, Mal Anderson won the US National Championships, now the US Open, and was twice a finalist at the Australian. The last time was 1972, when he lost to close friend Ken Rosewall. He married the sister of another legendary Aussie tennis player, Roy Emerson, and before his passing, Mal was the third oldest surviving major winner after Frank Sedgman, who's 98, and Rosewall, who's 92. Most days, Mal and Ken would meet for coffee and were often seen watching the tennis together at this year's Brisbane International. He was inducted into the Hall of Fame in 2000. Craig Gabriel, Sydney.
27: That's news and sport.
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12: Hello, this is Phil O'Neill. You can stay up late or get up early. Either way, I'd love you to join me for the start of a new day. 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
27: Possible showers overnight, a shower or two tomorrow with a top of 23. Wednesday and Thursday, showers 22. Possible showers Friday and across the weekend. Right now in the city, it's 17 degrees. 14 in Bankstown, 13 in Campbelltown, 16 in Gosford, 15 in Lucas Heights, 16 in Penrith and Terry Hills. I'm Jamel Wills. More news at 10 on your news leader, Sydney's 2GB.

0: I'd look at perhaps maybe, like even the mid-tier phones, like that A37 that I reviewed, it was $599.
1: Yeah.
0: Camera, three triple camera system on it. Great.
1: Wants to take photos and stream videos. But what about, see, if it can anticipate, because he hasn't given me any more information, if he's got, maybe his family's got, iPads, MacBook Pros, MacBook Airs, or they might use, the Chromebooks, whatever it might be, that might determine the compatibility.
0: Yeah, definitely. Yeah. But if, I'd say if photography and using the camera is your primary use, then I'd look at the iPhone Pro models.
1: Yep. All right. $3,000 for a phone. Tell them they're dreaming. It's not aimed at everyone, obviously.
0: No.
1: And what have I got there? Yes. A lot of people talking about the ViaGoGo.
0: Yeah.
1: Reminding me of that. I think it was ViaGoGo, ViaGoGo. Who cares? Avoid them. Avoid them. 131873 is the number. Now, the other thing that I find interesting, you've talked about these are projectors. These have now at a entry level become very cheap where you can just project images from your phone or whatever onto a screen. This one you're going to talk about again. Yeah. It's a pretty,
0: a flagship. Yeah. Well, you know what? People like to invest. Obviously, when people buy a TV, they're going to spend several $1,000s and they're going to look at getting a big screen size, which we're trending.
1: Yep.
0: The smaller screen people are looking at now is 75 inch.
1: Yep.
0: And above. Mm. So we want good TV, good picture quality, big picture. Mm. Now, I think a lot of people underestimate the projector in this case, because this projector in particular, the Hisense XR10, I saw it in Vegas in the Consumer Electronics Show in January. This is capable of projecting up to 300 inches. So you're in, like, this, it cost $10,000, okay? Just put that out there first. But this is about the size of a 4-slice toaster, about the same shape. And you can carry this room to room. So if you buy a 100-inch TV tomorrow, it's going to be 100-inch forever, and it's going to sit in the same place all the time. With the projector, you're able to carry it room to room. One night you might want to have a movie night with the family. The next night you want to watch sport with the boys and take it out your back deck and put up a screen, and you can watch the footy out there. So it gives you that flexibility. And there's speakers built into it as well. So it's an all-in-one plug-and-play solution. And just like the Hisense TVs, as soon as you turn it on, you're greeted with the same operating system as the TV. So you've got Netflix and all your streaming services all there.
1: Yep.
0: And inputs as well. So connect a gaming console, set-top box, whatever you need. And you've still got that 4K quality, but you get to choose how big you want this picture. Mm-hmm. If you want to set it up permanently in a theater room, this is one of those high-end projectors that can do that. And the great thing about it too, it's got optical zoom. So you can achieve a bigger image in a smaller space. Like normally a projector, the bigger the image you achieve, you got to drag the projector further away from the wall. With the zoom function, it keeps the quality, but you're able to get a bigger image in a smaller space.
1: Right.
0: So
1: Just on that, because look, $10,000 money, but there'll be people that want to buy it because it's part of part of your lifestyle. Obviously you want to have, darkened rooms.
0: Well, that's the thing. This has got 6,000 ANSI lumens. It's really bright.
1: Really?
0: So even during the day, you can watch this comfortably.
1: Mm.
0: So it's bright enough. Even, we live in all bright open plan houses here in Australia. You could watch this even at the middle, in the middle of the day. And still see the picture and appreciate the picture quality.
1: Okay, but just that broader question of what you were saying, because there's obviously a lot of these projectors around. Mm. So just in general terms,
0: there are just projectors cheaper than that, of course.
1: But what what you've just said is, if you get a good projector, it might be a lot cheaper, but you can move it from room to room. You can adjust it according to the size.
0: Well, that's the beauty of this one. It auto adjusts. It auto focus.
1: Can you change the size of your what you're doing.
0: Depending on what room you're in, might want to watch the footy with the boys on a massive sheet on the back on the clothesline.
1: Might have a big white wall or something. Yeah. Anything like that.
0: Then you're in business.
1: Yeah. Okay. All right. Can I keep talking about the football? Roger. Roger got a question. Hello, Roger.
2: Hello, Stephen.
0: Hi there.
2: I would like some advice on. I've got an A23 Samsung phone.
0: Yep.
2: 3 or 4 years old, and the reception's very bad, but years ago, I had trouble when I wanted to run a computer, mm-hmm. and I complained to Optus, and they said, well, I'm not supposed to tell you, but you're in a bad area.
0: Ah.
2: So they sent me a Huawei E5786 portable Wi-Fi.
0: Yep, little modem, yep.
2: Is that any good on with the phone?
0: Well, your phone, so you haven't got cellular connection. You're connecting it to an Optus modem. Is that what you're saying?
2: No, I've only got a mobile phone now.
0: Okay,
2: I've got this Wi-Fi device, but
0: yeah, well, the Wi-Fi device is from Optus still relies on your reception. If you haven't got a good connection to the network, then it's not going to work very well. But that phone that you had, the A23, was it? That's I think 3 years old now, and probably not 5G. Is it? If the latest phones have 5G connectivity, which helps with your reception. But so you don't have the internet at your place? Do you have the internet? You got Wi-Fi and everything at home or not?
2: Oh, yes, in a fashion.
0: You do?
2: I don't have, but only through my phone or the hotspot.
0: Ah, right, through the hotspot. Okay. So you don't have the NBN at your place? You don't have the internet?
2: No.
0: Okay. Right. Because if you did, you can tap into the Wi-Fi.
1: That's what he's saying. So they've given him a Wi-Fi thing that they reckon is going to work.
0: Yeah, a little modem. Yeah, okay.
1: Can we just get, look, can you take some notes from Roger exactly what he's got and what they've got? Because ultimately, we tease
0: my recommendation is look at Vodafone, look at Telstra, see on their websites they have coverage maps. Mm. So you can type in your address and see exactly what the coverage you're going to get.
1: Yep.
0: In that particular area. Does it say where is Roger's from?
1: Well, I think he's on the Sunshine Coast. Can we get his details? Because what we might do, we'll find out what his problem is rather than tease it out on air.
0: Yeah.
1: And then it might just be, because as you just said,
0: he's got reception issues.
1: Some areas have reception issues. Yeah. Where I am, I live close to the city, and I have a bit spotty reception from Telstra.
0: Mm.
1: But when I go up the coast, 2.5 hours north, Telstra's got 5G.
0: Strong, yeah, right.
1: And Optus and Vodafone are no good. So it depends where you are.
0: Yeah, exactly right, yeah. Well, Vodafone did a big upgrade about a year and a half ago now, and they've increased their coverage by like 50% in some regional areas as well.
1: We'll just get him to write out what he wants, because in the end, I think he's – it doesn't sound like it's too difficult a problem to solve for him.
0: Yeah, he said Optus, and he said reception issue, and that's – it may be time to look at another.
1: A lot of
0: telco.
1: People are using their hotspots. If they're using basic internet, they're using hotspots.
0: Well, if he's getting poor reception on his phone, the hotspot's not going to do him any good.
1: That's the point.
0: Because it's the same network.
1: Yeah.
0: Yeah.
1: That's right.
0: That's a problem.
1: So we'll just find out, because we can sit and have a look at the maps for him.
0: Yeah.
1: And try and work something out for him if we can. 131873 is the number. A lot of interesting text coming in. I better pre-read them before I read them out. So, and you've got some more news as well here at 24 and a half minutes to 10.
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10: 21 minutes to 10 is the time. 131873 is the number. Look, I know we talk tech here, and there are people who say you should be talking tech. You can't talk sport. Let's just have a small window. We've got someone here saying, "How did your team go on the weekend?" Well, Nottingham Forest, they're safe now in the Premier League. They got a point this morning against Newcastle, and the Giants. Well, they had a spotty win against Essendon, but they're back on track. So that was pretty good. I think that's what you're asking about. And also another listener talking, because you mentioned your brother Mario.
1: Yep.
10: Fennec.
1: Yep.
10: You did play for South, didn't you?
1: Yeah,
10: I
1: only played 4 years at South and played a few first grade games and was more sort of leaned on my career more than my footy career. But yeah, was a journalist when I was playing as well. So we had jobs back then when we were playing football. We weren't full timers like they are today. So I thought, you know what? Probably get into my career better than my footy career.
10: Just on that, because I think I might be right, and we are trying to line him up for, we have OnlyFans on Friday nights. Had James Bracey on last week, we've had Wendy Harmer, we had all sorts, but I'm hoping, and down the track, I want to make contact with Peter Peters, who,
1: Zorba.
10: Of course, Zorba is a legendary fan of Manly, but he's also been
1: played for Manly too.
10: But he was part of our football coverage here.
1: Yeah,
10: played 73 games I think for Manly. Might have that right.
1: Mm-hmm.
10: He also played a bit for Parramatta. He won a premiership.
1: Yep.
10: But he was also a highly regarded sports writer. And I think he was doing it when he was playing. I'm pretty sure.
1: Yeah, me too. Yeah, I was a sports writer when I made my first grade debut. I was a league writer, and that year in 1988. I was sort of there was Frelinghuis and Chester and all the top riders. I was the bottom of the ladder, and I was covering a lot of the Wests and Suburbs games when Warren Ryan was coaching. And come to time for my first grade debut was against Wests. So I was playing against people that I had been writing about all year, how bad they were.
10: Oh, no.
1: And now I was playing against them.
10: Wow. And I think I might be right that Richie Benno's brother, John Benno, was the sports editor of the Sydney Sun newspaper.
1: Yes,
10: and I think he was playing, maybe Sheffield Shield, playing cricket, and he was editing the sports pages of a newspaper.
1: Yep.
10: 131873 is the number. This question for you, my, I think they're referencing somebody who lives on the sister-in-law, SIL. I haven't seen that before, SIL. My SIL lives on the Gold Coast, had an old TV. We could pick up Lismore Channel 7 now with a new TV, can't get it, can't watch the football. Would a set-top box help or any other ideas, please? So this is a new TV. And it was able, the previous one could pick up Lismore Channel 7.
1: Yeah, that was probably an analog channel.
10: Mm-hmm.
1: Now it's all digital channels.
10: Yeah.
1: Yeah. If it's an old TV, analog signal might have been on that one.
10: Yeah.
1: Or they had maybe a, the TV's got its built-in tuner anyway, the new one is as well. I think it's only picking up the digital channels now. That could have been an analog channel it was picking up. Yeah.
10: If anyone's on the Gold Coast can help, whether you can, because what you need is Lismore Channel 7, to watch the football. Yeah. So I'm assuming maybe different states have different coverage.
0: Yeah, it depends on where you live and maybe the aerial might be an older aerial as well, but although it sounds like it's the TV, there's the difference. I remember years ago when we used to live in Maroubra, we were up high up on the hill there and we could watch the Wynn channel.
10: That's right.
0: So it was great when there was the cricket on. Remember back then there was a blackout. Yeah. If the game was at the SCG, you couldn't watch it in Sydney, but we'd get it on Wynn.
10: Just explain to people, because this goes all the way back pre-World Series cricket. And the way the deal was, the ABC used to televise the cricket, but in the city where the test was being played, they used to have a blackout and you wouldn't see the cricket until after tea.
0: And
10: that was designed to make sure that people went to the game.
0: That's it.
10: And so if you were in Sydney, you couldn't see the cricket, but if you could pick up Wollongong.
0: Yeah, I could. I was getting wind. Yeah,
10: we were
0: watching
10: it. I remember that.
0: Yeah.
10: I think a bit like
0: watching all of it.
10: If there's rorts like that happening right now, please.
0: We were lucky because, like I said, we were living up high. We had like a 30-foot mast on the roof to get, we could have picked up Russia from where we were.
10: Wow. Okay. All right. Look, if anyone can help on the Gold Coast, whether Lismore Channel 7's possibly able to be picked up, let us know and we'll pass it on. This is from Paul. He's on Telstra NBN. Mm-hmm. What are your thoughts on Exatel $80 a month deal for the NBN 500? I'm paying $30 more with Telstra. So they'll get it for $30 a month less.
0: Yep.
10: Well, Exatel.
0: The good thing about the NBN is that you get choice, and this is another choice. I've seen Exatel being advertising pretty heavily. As long as you can be assured you're going to get good customer service. If you run into trouble, you've got someone to turn to troubleshoot. And I think Exatel would have all that. I think it'll cost you nothing to have a go unless you're locked into a contract with Telstra. But maybe give Exatel a try. Maybe if they want to try to lock you in for 12 months, maybe just go month to month. And then if you're happy with it, then go for the longer deal. But yeah, can't hurt to give it a try and save if you're saving $30 a month, that's over $360 a year.
10: That's right.
0: That's pretty good saving.
10: That's right. And if it's 500, then even if the Telstra's a bit faster,
0: the bandwidth if they're selling 500, they've got to have the bandwidth to back it up. I'd say give it a crack.
10: All right. Very good.
0: Yeah.
10: And if anyone, you can help our listeners.
0: The thing that might be holding some people back is they're going to lose, they've got an email address, at Big Pond or something like that.
10: Right.
0: So
10: that's right.
0: If you have it, like if you just got Gmail, then you're bulletproof. You can go wherever you want.
10: Let's go to Paul, because the idea of TV upgrades and seeing stuff on your TV. Paul, you've got an issue?
11: Yes, I do have an issue. I've had an upgrade by the NBN in the area, and I have been now getting some messages on my phone, on my TV, saying new external input is connected. Do you want to use this? And I've just been ignoring it. Mm-hmm. And I've actually a couple of times, I've still got the old landline, I've turned that off. And I thought the issue had gone away. And now it says to me, video signal cable is not connected. Try other available inputs. And I've looked on the back of the TV and I tried various inputs and with no success. And so I just happened to turn on the radio as an alternative and got you guys and thought I'd check whether Stephen might have any ideas for me.
0: Is the your connection, your TV's connection is fine? Are you connected wirelessly, or how are you connected to the internet with your TV?
11: Well, yeah, I bought the TV just at the time with, believe it or not, when the analog was finishing up, and I had to get a new TV. I got a smart TV, so it's quite a number of years old. It's been working fine, but then they've done some upgrades, changing the, I think the level from 3 to 4 or something in the area, everything's been fine until the last couple of nights when this message came up. So
0: I don't think that's got anything to do with your connection. Is it a Samsung TV?
11: No, it's an LG.
0: LG, okay. So what you just check what inputs you got connected to the TV. There, do you have anything connected that we know about? Like, have you got like a set top box or something connected? What sources do you have connected to the TV?
11: Nothing.
0: So there's nothing connected to the TV. It's just the internet and your aerial.
11: That's right. Okay. Yeah.
0: Yeah, I think, I've had TVs where these little things pop up on the screen, and it's got nothing to do with your internet. I think it's also, have you done a software update on the TV recently? Have you done that? It is a smart TV, so there would be some software upgrades that are required. I'd recommend doing that first of all, and that gets you the latest version of the software that might get rid of these other messages.
11: Yeah, well, I was going to, I've got to find the manual, and I thought I'd just do a whole run as a brand new TV. And
0: are you going to factory reset it? Well, yeah, you don't need to do that. If you get into the settings, if you got your remote, go to the settings, check for general, and then it'll have a software little subheading as well. You'll find it. It's really easy to then run the upgrade. And then while you're in that section, make it auto update. So it does it in the background by itself. You don't have to worry about it in the future.
11: Auto update.
0: Auto update.
10: All right. Okay. Yep.
11: I'll do that.
10: Good luck. Let us know how you go, Paul, because often these things are, you say you can just do a restart, factory restart.
0: Yeah, you can do a factory reset, but I don't think that's necessary in this case. But yeah, I reckon do the software upgrade. I reckon I might sort it out.
10: We've got the information here just on the Gold Coast and the Lismore Channel 7. This is from another emailer saying the analog signal is shut down.
0: Uh-huh.
10: The signal came from Mount Tambourine, but it's no longer there. So that's where you were getting it from. So
0: there you go.
10: Doesn't matter what TV you've got.
0: Yeah.
10: You're not going to get it, unfortunately. Okay. All right.
0: Yeah.
10: 11 to 10 now.
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0: 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The smart speakers do. 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
10: That's fantastic. Yeah, that's really good.
0: You can chop and change and control everything through the app. And of course, being Bose, they sound amazing. Great bass, great, sound quality all around.
10: Okay, I said Bose. Is it Bose? Is it? I've mispronounced it. All right, I'll take
0: either
10: it.
0: Way. It's like Oppo or Oppo.
10: People know what I'm talking about.
0: We know.
10: Look, it's on your website.
0: Yes, it is.
10: Techguide.com.au. We've got to be quick here. Loz has got a question for you about a hack of your phone. Is that right?
0: Ooh.
22: Hi, John. Hi, Steve.
0: Hi.
22: Yep. I thought I was talking to PayPal today. I got a message from PayPal saying my card was being used overseas.
0: Mm.
22: So I rang them. It wasn't PayPal. They asked for my card details. So I've been scammed. But I was on the phone a while. I'm wondering, would my phone be hacked, as in malware, as in would they be able to access my account?
0: Not over a phone call. They couldn't do anything to your phone over there. But if you've given them account details and there's a danger of that. If you've already done that, have you changed your passwords and all that? Or
22: my bank was trying to ring me. I ran to the ATM, withdrew all my cash, and they cancelled my card.
0: Okay,
22: yeah. I thought I was talking to PayPal. It was legit or wasn't?
0: Yes.
22: And the question was, being on the phone for a while, were they trying to manipulate or compromise my device?
0: Well, no, over a phone call, they couldn't do that. They'd just be trying to get information out of you through the phone call. But, mate, assume every call that you don't know who is from, assume it's a scam.
10: Is there a way you can say whether your phone has been compromised to see,
0: Yeah, well, phones are hard to, like, have you got an iPhone or an Android phone? What are you using?
10: Loz? What have you got, Loz?
22: Android.
0: It's pretty hard to, through a phone call, it's hard to do that.
10: Yeah. All right.
0: Yeah, unless you sideload an app. If you load outside of the Play Store, then you might be asking for trouble, but it's very hard to do it.
10: You can understand why people would be feeling concerned though, wouldn't you?
0: Of course.
10: That's what's happened to them.
0: Because you've got to consider your phone is like your computer. Anything connected to the internet, you need to have some sort of security.
10: Yep.
0: You can get download apps that they can be your security on your devices.
10: Yeah.
0: There's probably a license. If you already have internet security software, there's probably a spare license you can use for your phone.
10: Yep. Oh, Tom's making the point. Look, we were talking about the blackout during the day.
0: Yep.
10: He's saying that you'd have been watching the cricket on Win, because I think the deal still was when Nine had the rights.
0: Yeah, that's right. Yeah.
10: Yeah, they still had the blackout.
0: Yeah, no, it was the World Series cricket.
10: He'd been watching it on Win.
0: Yes.
10: Because Channel 9 in Sydney.
0: That's right. But I could get Win from where I was in Sydney. That's what I was saying.
10: Tom's correcting me again. Nothing to do with the ABC. And Tony, he's a Dogs fan, and I'll be thinking, is Tony going to have a crack at me over my football team? Because the Dogs are going...
0: Hey, what about glass houses?
10: Exactly. They're going, well, he sent me a note. He says he doesn't care how bad his team is going as long as mine goes worse and doesn't win a game.
0: Oh.
10: So, Tony, Saturday 22nd of August, mate, at... Allianz Stadium.
0: Oh, is that when the Dragons play the Doggies?
10: Again,
0: yep. Oh, nice.
10: At Allianz Stadium. Okay. You'll need to get yourself a forward pack and a half back before then. So we might be, anyway. All right. That's all the fun of the fair.
0: Absolutely, mate.
10: All right. So techguide.com.au, your website?
0: That's it. Everything we've spoken about is on the site, mate.
10: All right, very good. Space 1999 is your T-shirt today.
0: T-shirt this week, yeah. Very exciting. Big fan.
10: Good on you, mate. There you go. Thanks, mate. Stephen Fennick.
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10: We have the news coming up at 10 o'clock and we'll have the brain game. 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
29: Good evening, I'm Jamel Wells. Police have found a body thought to be that of an accused triple murderer in central west New South Wales. Madeleine McNeil reports.
30: 25-year-old Sophie Quinn, her aunt Nerida and Sophie's friend John were shot dead at Lake Cajelico in January, sparking a large-scale manhunt for Sophie's ex-partner, Julian Ingram. The last confirmed sighting of the 37-year-old was that same day, driving out of town in a white ute. 4 months on, rangers working in a nature reserve around an hour away have stumbled across the vehicle alongside a decomposed body, a gun, and Ingram's driver's license. Madeline McNeil reporting.
29: Five Australians and one New Zealander will be held in a purpose-built quarantine facility in Western Australia after coming into contact with hantavirus. Eight cases and three deaths have been confirmed after an outbreak on a cruise ship in the Atlantic Ocean. Three people from New South Wales, two Queenslanders and the Kiwi are on their way back home. Federal Health Minister Mark Butler says a three-week isolation period will ensure the virus doesn't spread.
1: There is an incubation period of 42 days potentially for this virus, but the risk of transmission obviously drops off after the first few weeks.
29: The opposition says the federal government has broken an election promise by cancelling the Inland Rail project. Labor has dumped the northern part of the initiative, which seeks to connect Melbourne and Brisbane. The works were discontinued due to cost blowouts and repeated delays. Nationals leader Matt Canavan says it will hurt regional communities.
3: This broken promise on the Inland Rail is one that cuts very, very deeply for lots of the businesses and communities that have invested so much on the promise of multiple governments that we would finally build a proper rail line between Melbourne and Brisbane.
29: Nearly 80% of Australian councils say complaints from residents about homelessness in public spaces is a primary trigger for action. University of New South Wales researchers have found local governments are shifting from a moving people on approach to a more supportive response. Dr. Andrew Clark says councils are increasingly stepping up despite having no mandate to deliver the services.
6: The majority of those are then stepping up and trying to contribute to local service system responses to homelessness, so they're trying to play a more active, proactive role in connecting people to local services.
29: British stage and screen actor Michael Pennington has died at 82. He was best known for his role as a Death Star commander in the Star Wars movie Return of the Jedi. In finance, one Australian dollar buying around 72 US cents.
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29: The Bulldogs deny their NRL Premiership campaign is in ruins despite four losses in a row. Preparing for a must-win Magic Round clash with Cronulla, forward Harry Hayes says there's time to turn their season around.
7: We're only 10 rounds in, mate. And we've got plenty of footy to go. We're coming in every day. We're working hard. We're working on those things in review.
29: In AFL, Demon star Kaiser Pickett has been cleared over a high bump on Eagles forward Jake Waterman. Selectors have named three uncapped players for Australia's upcoming white ball tours of Pakistan and Bangladesh. Batsmen Oliver Peake and Joel Davies, plus all-rounder Liam Scott, have all been called into the squad. That's the latest news and sport.
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29: Possible showers overnight, a shower or two tomorrow with a top of 23. Wednesday and Thursday, showers 22. Possible showers Friday and across the weekend. Right now in the city, it's 17 degrees, 13 in Bankstown, 12 in Campbelltown, 15 in Gosford, 15 in Lucas Heights, 15 degrees in Penrith and 15 degrees in Terry Hills. I'm Jamel Wills. There'll be more news at 11 on your news leader, Sydney's 2GB.
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0: Yes, let's go Duncan. What was the name of that Econolink package that Paul Keating put out all those years ago?
1: Yeah, I think it was One Nation, John.
0: He called it One Nation, that's right. He called it One Nation. That was his economic package he put out in the early 90s. And well done. You are our winner. You've got yourself, first of all, that great prize from our friends at Craft Cartel, the top 10 tinnies pack on their website, craftcartel.com.au. Got some great products there. And if you want to go along, have a look. If there's something you fancy you haven't bought before, you can get $15 off your first purchase. And don't worry, wherever you're listening, smart speaker, whatever you're listening to us on, and it could be on 4BC or 2LT, you just go to craftcartel.com.au, put in /2GB, you get the $15 off your first purchase. You also get the John Stanley Mr. Magoo mug. And if you want to dig in and have a look at the history of this, and I'm not going to entertain people who'll tell me the niceties if I don't quite get it right. But essentially, John Hewson proposed a huge lot of economic reforms with a GST at its centre, and Paul Keating came up with the One Nation package and said, well, I can give you all these tax cuts and changes without a GST. And all the goodies, most of the goodies he was providing without the GST, and then he won that election, and then within 12 months... they came out and said, we can't quite afford to do what we were promising. And that laid the groundwork for, of course, the landslide win of John Howard in 1996. So anyway, we might talk a bit more about that tomorrow night when we do our little cavalcade of broken promises over the years. 16 past 10 right now.
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0: 19 minutes past 10 is the time. One of our listeners here saying that Paul Keating was very, very upset with the later use of his One Nation name by Pauline Hanson. I think he disappeared from public life after he lost that election in 1996. I'm sure he's spoken about it, but I thought it was most interesting. And I've got people reminding me of also John Hewson and the so-called birthday cake interview when he couldn't explain how his GST worked. I've got a theory on that. I'd love to get him into the studio here one night. We might try and do that down the track in relation to that. But just while we're talking politics and the spectacular success of One Nation in this Farrah by-election, where they've polled 40% of the primary vote, I still have people who say this is it's a protest, it's not going to hold up. But Kos Samaras, who runs Redbridge Polling, he's been doing a lot of talking about this over the last 24 hours. He and Tony Barry run this polling organisation. Kos Samaras used to work for the Labor Party. Tony Barry comes from the Liberal Party side. But he just talked about the nature of the Liberal campaign. I thought there's two bits I wanted to let you hear from an interview he did on our network earlier today with Clinton Maynard, which I thought were very interesting perspectives, and particularly in relation to what might happen in the federal election. This is the first bit he's talking about, and talking about how hopeless the Liberal Party campaign was.
13: Yeah, absolutely. It basically reinforced to all these voters why they are a political party that has angered them and has basically ignored their plight, their economic plight. If you look at the campaign they ran, it was all negative. It was all about, the One Nation candidate's political history, what he's done in the past. They ran negative ads against the independent. There was very little hope offered to voters by the Liberal Party in terms of policy around the economy, particularly around the economy. If you look at the towns that swung the hardest to One Nation in that seat, these towns have been suffering depopulation. They are aging. Their economies are declining, small businesses are collapsing. They want hope, and they're not getting that from the majors. And so on this occasion, they were reminded why they should not vote for them. And so they voted for One Nation in huge numbers.
14: But do you think it's, given the size, do you think it's more than just a protest vote?
13: Oh, yeah, absolutely. Absolutely. It's a restructure, and we've seen that across the Western world. We saw that in the UK just recently with their local government.

0: We're good, mate. You know that.
1: Yes, all right. So there it is. That was the argument last week. Interesting. I've just been given a note here which says, so Paul Gallen from the Sharks, with their supporter base and their ground, is bagging the Perth Bears. And the bloke that says that Gal won the argument is the bloke who's being slagged off by his club supporters for the appalling recruitment. Oh, hang on. I shouldn't have read that out. Now, I suppose I could say you might think that I couldn't possibly comment, could I? Nothing. 29 and a half minutes past 10 now.
2: One Nation is celebrating. They've absolutely dominated the Farrer by-election. The Liberal Party has been smashed. Joining us in studio, One Nation recruit Barnaby Joyce.
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1: 27 minutes to 11. The band has gathered here to introduce Craig Bennett for his segment. I just mentioned James Bracey. People think the whole James Bracey, Paul Gallen thing was a setup. Believe what you like. But I will give our own little Friday night program, John Stanley's Only Fans, a plug, because James Bracey, he was our guest last Friday. It's up there as a podcast on the website, and there's a John Stanley's Only Fans page there. But Brace is such a big Bears fan, and as a kid, he used to run onto North Sydney Oval and steal the old cardboard goalposts. And he's actually, if you hear him in the podcast, he almost gets a bit, almost teary thinking about whether they can get the ground brought up to Nick so they can have, an NRL game at North Sydney Oval when they used to have a brass band and they'd play stand aside, here come the Bears, with the brass band doing it. So if that ever happens, there's a few members of the band here told me they're Bears fans. So we might get them involved in that if it ever happens at North Sydney Oval. So I've just given them my undertaking that we'll try and get that organised for them. You'll have to wear North Sydney gear or Bears gear. It's Perth Bears now. So anyway, that's coming down the track. But I think we've got the great man ready. We had a bit of a problem with his line, but we're going to get him on the phone. But we need his introduction. So you ready to go? Now.

0: Yes, here he is at 25 minutes to 11, Mr. Craig Bennett. Craig, good evening once again.
1: Hello, John. Just as I was clicking in there, did I hear you say you've got an OnlyFans?
0: No, it's John Stanley's OnlyFans. Friday nights we speak to only fans of rugby league.
1: Oh,
0: no commentators.
1: You see, people
0: who are fans of the game. So yeah, we move away from the, you know, the coaches and the players, and we just want to talk to them. So Brace is actually a host, but he's a massive, massive Bears supporter. So anyway,
1: I've got the picture now.
0: You thought it was something else, did you?
1: Yeah.
0: Because people keep telling me that OnlyFans is used for something else, but I'm unaware of it. So you'll have to fill me in, but off air, please.
1: Well, I do have an OnlyFans myself. It's one fan, and it keeps me cool in summer.
0: Very good. Very good. All right.
1: That's my OnlyFans.
0: Now, we've just had some live music, so we're going to have a little pre-recorded music right now, if we can. This music here, which is to introduce the person we're about to talk about right now. Yeah. Here she comes. Here we go. Yes, of course, that's the magnificent voice of Bonnie Tyler, but we're about to talk about Bonnie Tyler because she's in pretty bad shape.
1: She is in bad shape, John. That's right. Those wonderfully husky tones of hers. You'd have heard the news late last week that she was not doing well. I mean, you think about her incredible career, love for songs like that over here. It's a Heartache and Total Eclipse of the Heart and so forth. Look, the reports were that she'd undergone emergency surgery in hospital in Portugal, that she was in this medical-induced coma in ICU on a ventilator. Now, initially, the reports claimed she'd suffered a ruptured intestine. Her PR people took to social media to confirm, yep, the coma, the ICU, after initially saying she was on the mend, so she'd had something done, seemed to be on the mend, and then it all took a turn. So, look, for those worried, there's been some clarity on the situation from a close friend who's spoken out. She owns a home in Portugal, by the way, and she divides her time between there and the UK. And the friend says if she hadn't been rushed to hospital there in Faro, Portugal, she may not be with us now. So what happened was late March, she was doing a concert in London, felt this awful pain in her abdomen, sought help in London, and nothing was detected. Off to Portugal, wound up bedridden for days with this awful agony, off to hospital, and then underwent this emergency surgery for the ruptured bowel and appendix, which had created a sepsis situation, which is now dire, hence the induced coma. He said, the friend, her husband of 53 years, Robert, had only left the bedside to sleep. This will give you an idea of the situation, that her band and those close were praying that she pulls through. Now, look, to add to the situation, tonight we learn through reports in the London papers, she suffered a cardiac arrest while doctors were trying to bring her out of that coma. So as it stands now, she remains in the coma. She's 74, grew up in Wales, as you heard, beautiful voice, and really hit the big time musically in the 70s with her, I think her first big hit was that wonderful song Lost in France, and then hit songs followed, like Holding Out for a Hero, that, if I'm remembering, was the theme song to that Footloose movie. She's still, these decades on, releasing new music, had a song out not long ago, and is on this tour through Europe. 30 concerts, I think, but where they stand, who knows now with what's going on. So anyway, thoughts for Bonnie Tyler. I think that probably gives a bit of clarity, because I know there were a lot of confusing reports last week about what was doing with her. Was she in the coma? Was she not? What exactly had played out? So that is apparently, as it stands, as of this moment.
0: Wow, okay. And some of those songs are fantastic, actually.
1: They're fabulous. Lovely. I love it.
0: Speaking of people with an amazing list of songs, somebody who died, he actually died relatively young, and that is, in fact, he died at the age of 45, Nat King Cole. Yes. Now, I know you do on other programs, and you've been doing it for years, your wonderful exposition of an entertainer's entire life.
1: Yes.
0: I'm sure you've done Nat King Cole. I've heard so many of them, but I kind of think to myself, I don't know much about Nat King Cole at all, and his life is now to be on the big screen.
1: Yes, and I guess, John, really it had to happen with these biopics. Gosh, in the years we've been talking, we kind of cover one every week, and, you know, years down the track, bingo, there they are. We talked about them years before, and up they pop. It has been talked about for years, and now it's a happening thing. Nat King Cole, one of the absolute trailblazers, and so it really makes sense that his life story would find its way to the silver screen, with the actor Colman Domingo both starring and directing, so he'll be directing himself. The movie is to be called Unforgettable, after, of course, one of his most loved songs. And for those who don't know, Colman Domingo is a great talent, a Broadway star, then into the movies, two Oscar nominations under his belt so far. We've seen him in movies like Lincoln and Selma, so many of them. If you've seen the Michael Jackson movie, Michael, he plays, in fact, Michael Jackson's father, the controlling, abusive Joe Jackson. So Colman is also, and if his name's ringing bells for other things, it's because we've talked about the fact he's getting set to direct the upcoming Kim Novak, Sammy Davis Jr. love story movie called Scandalous. But look, to the Nat King Cole movie, it's going to look over what was, I've got to say, an extraordinarily tumultuous life, born in Alabama, becoming this jazz pianist in the 30s, to this extraordinary singing sensation of the 40s with songs like Smile that Charlie Chaplin wrote, Unforgettable, as I mentioned, Let There Be Love, Straighten Up and Fly, right, so many. I think he sold something like over 60 million albums. He was the first African-American to host his own radio show, the first African-American to host his own TV show. So that's what I mean by a trailblazer. Mm-hmm. Also a movie star. He's been in loads of movies. And now, of course, looking back, considered one of the greatest voices of the 20th century. But the life, John, I mean, there was a kidnap and a murder attempt on his life with thugs storming a stage where he was performing. The Ku Klux Klan targeted his home in Hollywood, killing his beloved dog, burning his garden and putting this flaming cross on the front lawn. He led, beyond obviously those horrors, a most colourful private life, almost missed his first wedding as he overslept, as he'd apparently, the story goes, bedded a fan. His second marriage was rocked after being caught having this wild affair with Petticoat Junction star Gunilla Hutton, who was this Swedish bombshell who played Billy Joe in Petticoat Junction.
2: Yep.
1: And you're right, he died very young, 45, lung cancer, I think it was, back in 65. Massive funeral. Everyone was there, from Sinatra to Sammy Davis, Johnny Mathis. They were all pallbearers. And, of course, his daughter, the late Natalie Cole. And you think about that song, Unforgettable. I think she was the trailblazer with this, where, remember, she sang that song with her late father through the digitally wizardry, miraculous ways of bringing them together, you know, and doing a duet and all of that, which really kind of opened the floodgates for a lot of people to do that.
0: It was quite remarkable, actually, that the way those voices came together, and probably no surprise. So all of that's coming to the big screen, Nat King Cole. This next one, Jack Nicholson. Now, he's been away for, what, some 16 years and possibly coming back.
1: And it's interesting, and there's a Joni Mitchell connection here, which I think is wonderful. And when you hear the story, you think, wow. He only recently turned 89, this is Jack, late April it was. And this is obviously great news for those who love Jack up there on the big screen, and he is quite remarkable, 3 Academy Awards. So, close friend and neighbour, Joni Mitchell, the wonderful, Big Yellow Taxi singer, she's had a big part in all of this. He's been away from the screen for 16 years. His last movie was, in fact, How Do You Know, with Reese Witherspoon, came out 2010. The great director James L. Brooks, a longtime friend of Jack's. In fact, they've worked on 4 movies together, the one I just mentioned, and Terms of Endearment, Broadcast News, and As Good As It Gets. So I told you last year that James said Jack is not retired, but he's still reading scripts and is kind of interested in another movie if the project suits. So if you follow Joni Mitchell's journey, you'll know she suffered a near-fatal brain aneurysm back in 2015. Battle back, had to learn to walk, talk and sing all over again, and has made this absolutely triumphant return. So she was at Jack's 89th birthday bash, and that's where they discussed a return to the screen. And, you know, he was talking about how, what do you think, what's your thoughts, and she said, do it. And it's now got him actively looking for the right project, so stay tuned for that. I think the last time we saw him on screen, not the big screen, but telly, was this February last year. He made this very cheeky cameo on the Saturday Night Live 50th anniversary TV special. And even though he only had five words, and I remember them, he uttered in his trademark drawl, "Ladies and gentlemen, Adam Sandler." That's, yeah, there's five words there. Only 8 seconds worth, but the social media exploded with Joy Jack's back and all of that. So I think, as Kath and Kim used to say, fingers and toes, if you love Jack Nicholson. It might well be that he's returning to the screen if the right project comes along, and it would seem that the fabulous Joni Mitchell, his neighbour, has had a hand in just giving him that little bit of a nudge in that right direction. Maybe one last time, maybe two times. Who knows?
0: 80, 90 years. Gee, me. All right.
1: Yeah.
0: We'll see what comes of that. I'm going to take a break because, as you know, I have you know, people. I get people at the golf club. What's happening with Cher? What's happening with Cher's boyfriend? What's happening with the wig room? They've been. There's a particular. I've had people keep asking me questions about Marilyn Monroe.
1: Of
0: a particular question that they always ask is, say, can you ask Craig? Well, you've got the answer tonight, so people are going to be able to sleep easier after this information about Marilyn Monroe. I've only got a little hint of what it might be, so I'm really looking forward to hearing this one straight after this break at 14 to 11.
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0: At 11 minutes to 11, of course, I think Marilyn Monroe is one of those people that crosses all generations. Everyone remembers and knows about Marilyn Monroe, the tragedy of her story, and she lives on, of course, in so many of those movie roles and all the gossip and the stories. But we're talking now, after over 70 years, Mr. Craig Bennett, apparently there are people who've been really worried about this in terms of her I didn't know. Apparently she never wore girdles. This was right. Everyone knows this, do they? Or?
1: No, they didn't know it, but they're about to know it.
0: Right.
1: This is extraordinary. But it's interesting, you see, John, you know, that you play golf and you've got this wonderful retinue of people with whom you play golf. And I love the fact that they ask you these questions every week. And that somebody actually said, you know, can you ask Craig about Marilyn Monroe and her girdle and did she wear one? And it's amazing then that tonight in pops this extraordinary story. So it's almost like your golfing partners have this psychic vibe going on.
0: They're very interested. So yeah, you better tell me now.
1: I get that. And believe me, I'm interested in Marilyn's girdle as well. So this is really one that kind of coconutted my Lamington and flopped my mop and did them both at the same time. It is an odd one, though. And gosh, she's been gone coming on 64 years in August. So one of her longtime friends has given an interview to America's People magazine. So, you know, it's rigid. Did you know they're not made up and whatever, where he reveals why Marilyn never wore a girdle. And I didn't realize this, and not many other people did either. And he reckons, unlike most other stars framed in that kind of sex siren image, or, you know, if they cashed in on their figure. Now, the friend was, or is, what was first of all a fan. James Haspiel is his name. And they met when he was a teenager, 1954, and he became one of her most trusted friends and confidants over the last 8 years of her life. So he got to know the ins and outs of everything. During the course of that friendship, took loads of photos on his $5 camera, he says, and he did a book back in the 90s about all of that. Anyway, he says, when she died, he cried for 2 years straight. He just kept crying, and then one day the tears stopped, which I'm sure was probably a blessing if you've been crying for 2 years straight.
0: Yeah.
1: Anyway, he says, Marilyn told him she always refused to wear a girdle because she wanted to be real. She wanted her curves to be seen. She was proud of them. So while the likes of Lana Turner and Rita Hayworth and Joan Crawford apparently lived in girdles to achieve that flat stomach and the hourglass look, Marilyn never did, though they tried to force girdles on her, he reckons. And so in many of her movies, her curves are present. That's how she liked it. What you saw on screen was, in fact, simply Marilyn, not somebody trussed up like the Christmas turkey. And he reckons she caught lots of unfair criticism over her weight. But what people didn't realise beyond the girdle thing is that she struggled with endometriosis, which can cause bloating. And so he reckons that there were instances where she had the bloat going because of the endometriosis, and it wasn't weight per se. See, I got to say, John, Monday nights with you is
0: we
1: such
0: learn everything
1: a joy,
0: here.
1: And for me, because we all get to learn sometimes these absolutely extraordinary things, from the goings-on in a wig room with the ghost of Sonny Bono, yep, to the reason why Marilyn Monroe didn't wear a girdle, and the fact, yep, that at some point in time, because of endometriosis, she suffered bloat.
0: Yeah.
1: You know? It's incredible.
0: I might have to go home. I've got a Blu-ray version of Some Like It Hot and a few of the other movies that she did.
1: You'll see the curve.
0: Because I haven't noticed any of that. It didn't look okay to me. Anyway, there you go. When she was on top of the piano singing to JFK. So,
1: oh, yeah.
0: Yes.
1: 1962, happy birthday. Yep,
0: yeah,
1: all of that.
0: All right. Well, let's talk about Celine Dion, because her travails, of course, have filled a fair bit of column inches as well, as they say. But she might be having a return to Las Vegas, which would massive payday.
1: Incredible story, this. Now, early this year, you'll remember we discussed her. They're calling it a miraculous rebound from that rare neurological disorder that she'd been bedeviled with for the last 4 years, sidelined her career. And how, against all odds, she was returning to the stage for a series of 10 concerts in Paris, and that's coming up in September. And many consider her return to performing, the fact that she can even sing, a miracle, because the disease she's dealing with is incurable, only gets worse, progressive. And, of course, we saw all of that in that documentary where the cameras trailed her around and it was heartbreaking and you saw the pain she was in and all of that. So it was her 58th birthday in March, and that's when she announced joyously returning to singing in Paris. Prayers had been answered, the love of her fans had triumphed, and she was feeling strong and excited, etc., etc. At this point, there'll be 10 concerts. She'll only sing on a Wednesday and a Saturday to give her time to rest between performances. Well, in tonight are reports that if she triumphs in Paris, and if her health continues on the up and up, Las Vegas would love her back. Now, she was massively successful with her residency at Caesars Palace, and that ran for 427 shows. ending in 2019, it made over $300 million. John, that made it one of the top grossing Vegas residencies of all time. Almost 2 million people saw that Celine show. So the thing is, if Paris goes gangbusters, talk tonight is she could basically write her own check, do her shows on her own terms. In other words, if she can't do, you know, Monday, Tuesday, Wednesday, Thursday, if she can just do a couple of nights a week, whatever it takes to get her back, because Vegas is going through not such a great spell at the moment with tourism down, et cetera. And so they are figuring, so her phone has been jangling off the hook, we are led to believe. And yep. So that's where that is at. And I think the last time we saw her sing was a wonderful rendition of Edith Piaf's Le Hymne à l'Amour. And that was at, you'll remember, the Paris Olympics.
0: That's right, with the Olympics.
1: Ago.
0: That's right.
1: Yeah,
0: all
1: and
0: right.
1: She was incredible. Anyway, there you go. She may be returning to Vegas. Incredible, her story of that rebounding from that stiff person's...
0: incredible. All right. So I'll put that down on my list because, there's certain entertainers you want to see in Vegas, headed, of course, by the great Wayne Newton, who still seems to be going. But
1: he wouldn't recognize him. That's the thing.
0: That is true.
1: Wayne has kind of, word is transmogrified. That's the word for Wayne Newton.
0: That is true. He's looked the same for a very long time, but kind of in a way that, yeah, I know.
1: Well, his eyes are now halfway down his back, I think.
0: Yeah. Someone asking about in the Misfits when something fell out of there was a flash that apparently you can see in the movie. One of our listeners tell me in the movie Marilyn made in the Misfits.
1: Know these things, John.
0: Russ is obviously... Well, Russ, thank you. I'll go and have a look. Thank you so much for that. And we'll do this again next week, Craig. Thank you so much, mate.
1: Thank you, John. Always a joy.
0: There he is, the great Craig Bennett with his inimitable look at the world of entertainment. That film, The Misfits, that was the last one she made, I think, The Misfits. So if there was something to see in that one, Russ, I'll go and have a look. Thank you. 4 minutes to 11.
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0: Yeah, we might talk to Dale tomorrow night in our regular movie chat just about some of those Maryland movies, because I saw a story today that quite a few of the JB Hi-Fis are now closing down their physical DVD sections. So it reinforces what is said, that if you happen to see something, you know, at a market stall or whatever, and you really like it and you want to have a physical copy of it, make sure you've got it, buy it. That's the advice. News comes up now.
21: Got a smart speaker? 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
23: Good evening, I'm Jamel Wells. The Prime Minister says he's prepared to break an election promise for the right reasons in tomorrow's budget, with benefits for property investors to be reined in. Federal Politics editor Michael Packey.
24: The capital gains tax discount and negative gearing will be wound back in a bid to prop up the nation's finances and lift housing supplies. The changes will happen even though the Prime Minister had repeatedly promised the benefits would be left intact. Anthony Albanese argues circumstances have changed.
25: Well, government is about making the right decisions for the right reasons for the times that you are in.
24: The opposition's Tim Wilson says the only reason Labor is in this position is because it's not managed its spending.
26: The government is going to have to be full and transparent about the deceit and betrayal they have put forward.
24: Tuesday's budget is also expected to see the $300 offset for wage and salary earners to be delayed to the 2027-28 financial year. Michael Packey, Canberra.
23: Five Australians and a New Zealander are making their way home after being on a cruise ship with a virus outbreak. The federal government has arranged a charter flight to transport them from the Canary Islands to Western Australia. They'll quarantine for 3 weeks in a facility near Perth. A decomposing body thought to be that of a triple murderer has been found in central west New South Wales. 37-year-old Julian Ingram was last seen leaving Lake Cogeligo after allegedly shooting his former partner Sophie Quinn, her friend John Harris and her aunt Nerida Quinn. A body has been found with ID in a vehicle at Mount Hope, about an hour from the town. Assistant Commissioner Andrew Holland says it follows a large-scale investigation.
27: To this investigation. It brings closure to the people of Lake Cogeligo and gives some solace to the town so they can relax.
23: Two so-called ISIS brides arrested in Melbourne remain in custody after postponing their bail application. 54-year-old Corsa Abbas and 31-year-old Zainab Ahmad are charged with crimes against humanity. As Brisbane prepares for the 2032 Olympics, experts warn the focus needs to shift away from infrastructure. There are calls to ensure the new venues being built are of use to the community after the Games. Sports Design Australia Chief Executive Ryan Alul says things have changed since Australia last hosted the Olympics.
28: We've shifted so much in the last 5 years, and the expectation of quality engagement goes far beyond what's happening, you know, out in the middle, on the track or on the field or on the court.
23: In finance, one Australian dollar buying around 72 US cents.
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23: The Blues say it will be sweet to wrap up the Women's State of Origin series in Queensland. Origin 2 on Thursday kickstarts the NRL's Magic Round at Suncorp Stadium. Up 1-0 in the series, forward Kennedy Cherrington says the Blues have a taste for victory.
29: Well, speaking amongst the team, this is probably our favourite field and stadium to play at. So hopefully we get the chocolates and, yeah, because there's an extra extra special feeling playing and winning in Queensland.
23: The AFL says it's working to combat an alarming decline in the number of Indigenous players. Cricket legend Steve Smith remains in T20 exile after being left out of Australia's squad for white ball tours of Pakistan and Bangladesh. That's the latest news and sport.
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23: Possible showers overnight, a shower or two tomorrow with a top of 23. Wednesday and Thursday, showers 22. Possible showers Friday and across the weekend. Right now in the city, 17 degrees. 13 in Bankstown, 12 in Campbelltown, 15 in Gosford, 15 in Lucas Heights, 15 in Penrith and 15 degrees in Terry Hills. I'm Jamel Wells. 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

0: data centers and also use a lot of water as well. This story says data centers could be forced to power their operations with entirely new renewable energy sources under national rules being developed by state and federal energy ministers that are designed to protect electricity consumers from rising grid costs. Again, there's detail on all of this. We have talked about this repeatedly. Some of these companies are prepared to fund the power that they will use for these data centers. This has happened around the world. And if it's renewable, then they're talking about building solar farms or wind or whatever. But some of these people, you would imagine, might be open to the notion of these new modular nuclear reactors. There's a couple of them now operating around the world. They're starting to really come on stream. We have a ban on even talking about them. So whether that's going to change, I'm not holding my breath. And that's some of the things people will be talking about tomorrow. Also, I'll just mention the story around this is Annika Wells, because she says she held an official meeting with the South Australian Labor Minister Chris Picton on the same night she attended his wife's birthday party. So essentially they're saying, well, the taxpayers funded a trip to his birthday party. This lady's birthday party, and she's saying, well, I had a meeting with her husband who's a minister there and it was official business, and now he's declined to corroborate the claim. So all of that is going to be running along and bubbling along at the same time as all the budget speculation. So Annika Wells is continuing to make news, and not in the way that she would like. 1-3-1-8-7-3 is the number. That's some of what people are going to be talking about tomorrow. It's now 25 minutes past 11.
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Yes, Phil O'Neill's coming in next. I think he's interviewing Bigfoot tonight. Have a great Tuesday. 2GB.

0: Hello, I'm Gabrielle Hodson. Reports criminal gangs and swindlers rorting Australia's welfare system will be targeted in Tuesday's federal budget. SMH The Age says there'll be a crackdown on bad actors led by the Fraud Fusion Task Force. It'll target NDIS fraud as well as similar behaviour in the childcare sector, as well as doctors and firms exaggerating ailments to skim Veterans Affairs money meant for retired defence personnel. Victorian Liberal MP Brad Batten isn't concerned about One Nation's rise in popularity ahead of the November state election. One Nation's had a huge win in the federal seat of Farrah after months of polling showing Pauline Hanson's party is more popular than the coalition. Mr Batten doesn't think they're making much ground in Victoria.
1: I have to say, I don't say I've seen One Nation have ground game out in my electorate. There's only one party out there at the moment that has genuine policies going into the next election. So if you're making a decision between One Nation and the Liberals, look at the policies that are on the websites, and ours are all there. You can't just say one-line slogans. You have to come out with a real plan.
0: A Gold Coast mother accused of killing her disabled adult son by spiking a drink has been found not guilty. Mary Crabtree faced a 5-week Supreme Court trial over the death of her son Jonathan in 2017. She was accused of preparing a smoothie spiked with a prescription drug and later making a $100,000 insurance claim. As Caitlin Smith reports, the 59-year-old denied the accusations.
2: The jury instead siding with the defence, who argued that Jonathan's death was possibly a suicide or at the hands of someone else, that other person being the trial's star witness, Tara Crabtree.
0: Two Melbourne ISIS brides will remain behind bars until at least next month after postponing their bail applications. 54-year-old grandmother Korsar Abbas and her adult daughter Zainab Ahmad have been charged with crimes against humanity. The 31-year-old was seen smiling at supporters in court while her mother remained expressionless during a brief filing hearing. The Australian Medical Association says there's no need for public alarm as 6 people potentially exposed to the deadly hantavirus are expected in Perth to quarantine later this week. There's been a last-minute detour with the group of Australians and New Zealanders from the MV Hondius, now sent to the Netherlands. Dr. Kyle Hoth says the virus requires extremely close contact to spread, and he's confident WA's healthcare system is prepared once the group arrives.
3: For today, you don't need to worry. There's no need at the moment for anybody to panic. These are controlled cases that we're aware of coming into a quarantine facility, and I'm certain that WA Health has a plan in place to manage them should they become more unwell.
0: Finance and the Aussie dollars buying 72.5 US cents.
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0: Former Magpies president Eddie Maguire has hit back at criticism over the decision to rest Scott Pendlebury for this week's important clash with the Swans. The 38-year-old would have broken the AFL Games record in Sydney, but will instead achieve the milestone against West Coast in Melbourne. Speaking on the Eddie and Jimmy podcast, Maguire says it makes sense to celebrate at the MCG.
5: We're going to get 90,000 Collingwood fanatics to watch this moment in time.
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5: Why do we have all these people who think they're accountants at the ATO trying to run the fun and the mystique of the game, the romance of the game?
0: And New South Wales Swifts netballer Paige Hadley has returned to the court 10 weeks after giving birth. That's the latest news and sport.
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0: Around the country, Sydney, a shower or two, heading for 23 degrees. Hazardous surf for the Byron and Coffs coasts. Melbourne, cloud clearing, a top of 21. Brisbane, a shower or two, 24 degrees. Perth, sunny, a top of 27. Adelaide, partly cloudy, 24 degrees. Canberra, a partly cloudy day, heading for 19. Hobart partly cloudy, a max of 17, and Darwin partly cloudy, a top of 34, and a strong wind warning for the Gove Peninsula and Roper Groote Coast.

0: And I've written this down, God, AI, and the end of history. So I can now have a look at that and read that as well. Yes. Please ring again any time. What's your wife's name, Ken?
1: Oh, my wife is Daphne.
0: Daphne,
1: as in the Daphne flower.
0: Well,
1: And she's just amazing. She's a nursing sister, of course, retired now long since. And she's had three heart valves replaced, two by animal valves, and the latest one, a mechanical valve that they ran up through the vein.
0: What?
1: And when the surgeon was showing us what he wanted to do, I said to him, hold on, who's that made by? Abbott Laboratories, yes. I said, I've done work for them. So he got his name and details, rang him in the United States, and so now my wife has a little piece of our son's company and research.
0: Well, that's incredible.
1: In her heart.
0: John, you're an amazing, Ken, you're an amazing man, and I'll call you Ken because that's your name. It's an absolute pleasure to talk to you. Please ring any time, Ken.
1: Thank you so much, and God bless you, and I hope you have a really good session all night. And if I wake up during the night, I'll still be listening.
0: Thank you. If we have anything that requires the voice of doom, by all means, we'll text you straight away. Thanks, Ken. Cheers.
1: Thank you.
0: There you go. What a lovely man. What a great way to start the week.
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0: 28 minutes past midnight. Ally Steve on the text, he says, Phil, I enjoy listening to the way you sift through the truth and crap. That's very kind of you, thank you. He says, you remind me of Ricky Gervais. Well, I like that, but it's nowhere near the truth. I love Ricky Gervais. I love how he just doesn't care. But also, although he doesn't care about people, he cares about

0: about animals, and he just spent £200,000 taking care of some and trying to release some bears that were trapped in cages, being kept in cages. And Ricky Gervais says that he doesn't. He's a bit of a dog botherer, a bit like I'm like that too, in terms of whenever he sees a dog, he has to go up and say hello to it. And a friend of mine walks dogs on Hampstead Heath in London, and she often will be walking somebody else's dogs or a group of dogs, and he'll walk up and he just has to go and say hello to every single dog in that park, you know, without saying, "Hey, I'm Ricky Gervais." Doesn't, none of that. He's, I love Ricky Gervais. I think he's fantastic. All right, where are we at here? Phil says, Melinda, on the text, Ken has a beautiful voice, and his call right now where he spoke about his appreciation for his life was uplifting. It was, wasn't it, Melinda? What a lovely man. Hello, Mick. How are you? Footy tipper Michael tipped Melbourne Storm after 7 straight losses, and he got it right. We will get to those later, Mick. He did very well. Let me get through a couple more texts as well, and then I'll get to the phone. Hello, JJ. Yes, John Lennox. I don't know much about him, but I will follow that up. Paul says, evening, Phil. Let's start the evening with a Clive James interview. He did, Ken, have a touch of the Clive James about him. Getting back to that comment I read on the Facebook page about the success of One Nation. And we'll talk about that later on this morning, whether it's a protest vote or whether it's a revenge vote, or whether we can now actually seriously say that One Nation have become a political force in Australia. And due, of course, too, to the resilience of Pauline Hanson, who for 30 years has been keeping at this and hasn't been deterred despite everything that's been against her. And take the politics out of it. Just imagine somebody that's had that much that she's had to deal with, or he had to deal with, to make it anybody, and yet they stuck to it, and it took 30 years to get to finally the point that they're at now. I mean, that surely has to be appreciated. But anyway, getting back to that, I saw on Facebook that Australia, as a result of this, is becoming a redneck wonderland, to quote the Midnight Oil song from 1993. And I got a text here from Stuart from Canberra who said, redneck is more of a American term. I think the word bogan would be more appropriate. But I think, to be honest with you, Stuart, I think a redneck and a bogan are quite different. I think a redneck is perhaps more politically active than a bogan. Could be wrong there, but I don't know whether or not you think we're becoming more, let's use the word redneck for the sake of the term, whether or not we're becoming a more redneck nation. And if we are, I don't think it's particularly a bad thing, because it ties in with the Australian larrikinism, doesn't it? Phil, you know, you guys have a terrible habit of killing me softly every morning. Denise, you need to get back to the gym, girlfriend. Phil, we're getting so Americanized saying redneck instead of bogan. I see the point you're making, but I think for the sake of it, we'll go with that. Phil, I was listening to Yumi Steins talking about Mother's Day, and she said she didn't like it when kids were saying how they love their mums because their mums cook for them or care for them, because those reasons were based in servitude. How do you feel about this? Well, what are we talking about? Forced labor? I don't know. I mean, motherhood is motherhood, isn't it, really? I don't think, I mean, if you take on the role of motherhood, I wouldn't consider it to be forced labor. But can I say, though, just on the subject of Yumi Steins, she sounds terrific on the radio. She does a show that I listen to when I'm driving around on the weekend on Double J Radio, and she's really, really good as a broadcaster. Just thought I'd throw that in there, by the way. Why do we have Mother's Day, incidentally, and Father's Day, but we don't have a bloody Husband's Day? And I really think that that's something we're lacking in Australia, a Husband's Day, so people like me get to lie in bed and not get told off. Paul, how are you this morning in Melbourne?
1: Yeah, I'm doing pretty well, yourself?
0: I'm okay, buddy. What's up?
1: Well, I just wanted to start by saying happy birthday to Ken. And listening to him, that's a man who has clearly led a polished, accomplished, and I would say a very happy life.
0: That's it, right? And you can't want for anything more than that. A good friend in life and happiness. Everything else, you know, comes secondary to that. And I guess health in there too.
1: Yeah, that's true. So happy birthday, Ken. Good on you. Just a couple other quick things. First of all, Mimi Steins, I'm going to throw a radical concept out here. You're actually supposed to feed your kids.
0: I guess it's the interpretation of servitude as well, isn't it?
1: Yeah. This whole domestic labor thing, like when I was a young man, I lived alone, I was single. I would get up in the morning, I'd make my bed, have a shower, get dressed, clean up the house if it needed and do the groceries. Mm-hmm. How much should I be paid by who for doing that?
0: Well, again, let's go back to husband's day. And the appreciation of taking out the garbage and things like that. I mean, if you had to put a price on that, whew.
1: I know, but the thing is, if you sit any couple down, Phil, and you ask them both to give what percentage of the work they do to contribute to the house, any combination will add up to somewhere about 140% between the two of them.
0: It sounds like Donald Trump maths here now.
1: Well, they'll both say more than they actually do. But anyway, that's not really what I want to talk about. Just being rednecks, government have to give us our guns back first. But after that, I could seriously see the rest of us going a lot like WA is.
0: Do you need to be armed to be a redneck, though? Surely you could just be a redneck with a pitchfork if you wanted to call to the true redneck, ideology.
1: I've spent some time in Alabama and northern Florida. If they ever sign up to the military, it's kind of like, okay, I've got your details. Go down there and collect your gun. And they'll just look at them and go, I bought my own. Something weird about you. But in regards to Hunter virus, the people coming back to Australian quarantine, look, as someone who lives in Melbourne with Dan Andrews and his team, I don't see there's any possibility to worry about anything. And I reject utterly the concept that if this government got put in charge of the Sahara Desert, within 6 months, we'd be facing a sand shortage.
0: But the thing about these, when you bring people back with what is considered to be, although there's not enough information about this, but we'll find out more about this later on. So there's all of this concern that it's another pandemic. Then people are petrified. It's terrible about those people and what they have to deal with, but don't bring it here. There's a lot of that, but we don't know enough about this. And there's so much misinformation about it. Hand of virus now that people are automatically assuming that, these people are going to come back and next week we're going to accidentally all start bleeding through the eyes, because that's the fear that we've got. But really, we need to educate ourselves more about this as well. But having said that, would I like it if they came back and lived next door to me? No, I wouldn't.
1: No, well, Hunter is sort of at the more, it's not your mother's COVID. It's got 40-50% fatality rate, depending on the strain.
0: Yeah, but that's something we've read. But how true is that? And how true is this strain of that? Do you know what I mean? It seems to be in such its infancy stage right now that we don't really know. And incidentally, I love the it's not your mother's coronavirus. I think that's certainly the quote of the morning too. But I mean, we would have to wait and see, Paul, what we can find out about. Paul, I better go, but we will, in fact, talk about that later with a guy, a physician who was there when they first discovered an outbreak of hantavirus, and he'll give us as close as we can get to an education about this latest strain. 23 to 1, 131 873 is the number. Back with more of your calls after this.
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3: 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We'll investigate that one. Former Senator Holly Hughes, my straight shooter, she's got Pauline Hanson at her pub this weekend. We'll hear about that. Plus, a chance to win the quick quiz.
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0: So here's an email from Colin who says, Phil, the problem with Pauline Hanson is that she's 30 years out of date. Well, maybe, or maybe she was 30 years ahead of herself. Certainly resonating with a lot of voters, thanks to Farah. But as a result of that, does that make us rednecks, and are we living in a redneck wonderland? Somebody sent on the text going, well, there's a song called I'm Rednecker Than You Are. Hey, JJ. I saw your text earlier where you thought that the Hanta virus was the Hooter virus. No, it's not a lot of waitresses that come around in singlets. Disappointingly. Chris, I'll get to your text in a sec. Stuart, thank you very much for yours too. Marie says, Phil, hope you and Samantha had a lovely weekend. We sure did. Another great one. Lots of fun with my best friend. Did I miss the footy tipper? Nope. That's coming up just after one. Andrew says, I thought Ken was wonderful and needs to become a regular and have a 10-minute segment on your show every week to discuss decades from the past and how things might have changed. I could listen to him all night. And I agree, Andrew. What a treat to have Ken just ringing up just out of the blue like that. And also, Phil, what else have we got here? I'm just going to get to a couple more because I haven't read some that came in earlier. And as you know, I like to read your texts because you spent time sending them. This one that came in from Stuart again. According to the UFO files, when NASA landed on the moon, they were told by aliens to leave. Can you investigate? I laugh, but I did see that story. When Kim rings later, we'll break down what information we have in terms of the latest tranche of UFO stuff that we got sent. Phil, could you wish Jacinta Price and Bill Shorten a happy birthday? You couldn't find two more opposite people on a birthday that were celebrating at the same time, could you? Hello, Peter, how are you?
9: Morning, Phil. Good, thanks. I understand where you're going with some humour there, but I think the problem with the term redneck is it can be misinterpreted as a slur or an insult, and it can imply racism where there isn't any. Because One Nation voters aren't rednecks. They're Australians who are fed up with being ignored and they want real leadership. And One Nation voters are people who feel let down and want change. They're not rednecks. They're voters who care about borders, cost of living and being heard. And it's the Australian political establishment, unfortunately, on both sides, that has led to this perfect storm. And it may be the point of no return where Pauline Hanson is seen by such a great number of people as someone of conviction and integrity that that it's unstoppable now. So, you know, I get where you're coming from, but One Nation, it's not about redneckery, because I think that is, unfortunately, an American term that does imply mostly negative things. I think you'll see One Nation become, they already are now, a mainstream political force. They'll likely pick up 20, 30 seats at the next election, if not more. And they're also coming after Labor. There are Labor voters who are fed up with Albanese's lies, with their obsession with climate change, when Australia's output is 1.1%. We cannot change the weather in this country. And because Labor puts Australians last, voters are after a party that put Australians first, that will put Australians first, and that's definitely not Labor or Albanese.
0: But when I mentioned the redneck, incidentally, I said not with the racist overtones. But if you look at, and I see the point you're making, but to find a similar word to redneck, because we understand the, you know, the idea of redneck, you would say bogan. But I don't see rednecks and bogans being similar at all. But to look at the actual interpretation of the word redneck, primarily it describes poor rural white working class people in the southern United States. So when you take part of that description and take out the white, because let's not throw a color into this, but poor working class people, they could also transplant to Australia quite well.
9: That was Labor's origin, wasn't it?
0: But not anymore.
9: If we want to throw around terms, Labor is inner city latte slipping, green activists, elites out of touch. You know, we could go on. So Labor, I get what you're saying there, Phil, and Labor once was the working class party. And I mean, the thing about One Nation is they're not just for the people which I described or you described, they are in fact for everyone. And all political parties should be for everyone. And both major parties are very scared right now. And you can see the talking points they're rolling out where they start name calling on both sides that... I'm not including you in that. I'm including last night where people like Stephen Conroy were using pretty desperate words to describe people like Angus Taylor and Pauline Hanson. When they get to that level, you know they're worried.
0: Well, of course, and so they should be. But, you know, the thing about One Nation is that something's resonating. This is no longer a revenge vote. This is no longer a protest vote. Now there's a very real opportunity for One Nation to make a difference, whether or not they'll just self-implode, which a lot of people think they will do, or whether or not this will work to the advantage of Australians. Basically, Australians have had enough. They've had enough of all the BS.
9: They've had enough.
0: Yeah. And they want somebody that's going to talk to them on their own level.
9: Yeah, I think parties need to throw the talking points out. If you look at people like Barnaby Joyce and Pauline Hanson, you're seeing it more with people like Matt Canavan. They're just talking. They're just talking, you know, like you do, like a normal person. Mm. And people hear that. And there are some politicians who simply cannot speak like a normal person because they're not normal people and they never have been, or maybe they were
0: and
9: once.
0: And this is why Donald Trump has done so well. Yep. And also there's a leaning towards the Reform Party after the local elections they had in the UK. Not because people are leaning towards, you know, a party that's deemed as being racist, which for an outsider, you'd look at Reform and you'd look at One Nation and go, well, they're just a racist party. But when you look at the policies are for the protectionism of the country. country, for the economy, and for things that, again, resonate with ordinary Australians, which the other parties aren't talking about, and they haven't connected with modern Australia, which modern Australia, for all intents and purposes, could be deemed as redneck Australia, because we don't want this pompous intellectual attitude anymore.
9: I think you're absolutely right about that. I don't think anyone called Albanese an intellectual. He's not a smart man, to put it mildly. But I think that to say that, you know, there are parallels with reform and to some degree the rise of a more plain-speaking US politics some years ago, I wouldn't directly link it with the current president, but, you know, there you go. People do want leaders who will stand up for their interests. It sounds pretty basic, but we live in such a world where politics has been so corrupted by vested interests and other forces that people are fed up, and every time their power bill arrives, they know that Anthony Albanese and Chris Bowen are investing in a future made in China, to say the least, and people have had enough.
0: Peter, I better go, but listen, it's good to talk to you, mate. I've got to get some ad breaks out of the way, but, mate, appreciate your call. 1-3-1-8-7-3 is our number.
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0: Hello, Sandra. She says, Phil, I hope you're well. If Labor gets in again, Australia will be completely destroyed. Incompetence and downright dishonesty and the net zero fantasy land obsession. Enough is enough, says Sandra. But it's also the Libs too, the coalition, who also haven't satisfied what's required for Australian voters. But the other thing is, you know, what was seen previously as a protest vote for One Nation or a revenge vote. We now, I don't think anybody actually thought that in the electorate. I think politicians and media commentators probably thought that. But if you go to the heartland of Australia, going back to the redneck wonderland, if you go to the heartland of Australia, people have had enough and want simple answers to this, to the problems that they've got, simple solutions. And, you know, when, for a great example here is with your politicians, I noticed that this was on the Sky News website, that Anthony Albanese has been urged to sack Annika Wells. And this is due to Ms. Wells being forced to pay back $10,000 for breaking the parliamentary travel rules. One trip was deemed within the rules of the expense watchdog. So we're talking about here people who are getting all kinds of trips, politicians taking their wives and husbands along, you know, going off to these overseas meetings, and rather than doing something on Zoom, they'll travel to China and take, you know, two or three of their department heads, or, you know, two or three of their employees along, you know, staff along. And then they won't go, won't actually do anything, but they'll spend $100,000 going to restaurants and things like that. You know, that doesn't wash anymore with Australians. It doesn't wash anymore. And we just want the truth of what's going on. And we want to know what's going to happen in terms of things going forward. You know, come up with the basic plan. Come up with a basic plan of what you're going to do, which is what One Nation have done. And I'm not trumpeting the success of One Nation or, you know, like pushing their barrel at all. I'm simply just sitting on the side as an observer going, well, that's pretty obvious why that's happened. And I'm just a stupid guy. I mean, I'm not a very clever guy. I'm not a politician who should know why One Nation are doing really well in the polls. That's not my job, and I'm not smart enough to know that. But you think the people that are smart enough to know that would be able to put two and two together and go, ah, I can see what the issue here is. I can see why everybody is now turning to One Nation. So what's the solution? I'll tell you what exactly what they're going to do. They'll start just stealing their policies and pretending that they are their own. And people aren't that stupid. You know, we're not that stupid anymore. People can read the newspapers, they can see the news, and they can go, hang on a minute, didn't Pauline Hanson say that 30 years ago that she wanted to do that? And you tried to put her in jail and put her in jail. And now, all of a sudden, she's making this huge comeback, and you're starting to take her seriously. It's nothing that Pauline Hanson's doing now that she wasn't doing 30 years ago. It's, you know, there's no clandestine, you know, sort of a Wizard of Oz, what's going on behind the curtain moment with Pauline Hanson. What you see is what you get, and that's where people are at now. What they want is what they're seeing and what they could get out of it, in my opinion anyway.
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0: Hello, Siv, how are you? Siv says on the text, well said, re one nation. The same applies to reform in the UK, both leaders speaking plainly. We're going to talk about that. We're going to go to the UK in just a moment. We'll talk about the elections there, the local elections. Siv, give me a ring just after 1-2. I've got something I want to talk to you about.
2: Got a smart speaker? Then ask it to play 2GB. GB News.
24: Hello, I'm Gabriel Hodson. The Albanese government will hand down its fifth budget with a focus on housing and tax reform to lift housing supply for first home buyers. Phil Khoury is the Financial Review's political editor and says the capital gains tax discount and negative gearing deductions will be reined in.
25: If you're negatively gearing a property now, then you've got nothing to worry about. You won't be affected. That's what they mean by grandfathering. But the new negative gearing changes mean that if you buy an existing home, been occupied or pre-owned, you won't be able to negatively gear it. You can only negatively gear a brand new property.
24: A group of six people from Australia and New Zealand have been sent from the Canary Islands to the Netherlands. They're expected to arrive in Perth later this week and spend at least 3 weeks in quarantine. They were passengers on the MV Hondius, where there's been a deadly outbreak of hantavirus. A Victorian Protective Services officer is facing child sex charges after an internal investigation. The 68-year-old man has been charged with sexual assault of a child under 16 and possessing and producing child abuse material. It's alleged the offence has occurred between November and as recently as this month while the officer was off duty. He was bailed to appear at a magistrate's court. Paramedics are speaking out after the latest attack on a pregnant paramedic who was punched in the stomach and the head while saving the life of an overdose victim. It comes just a fortnight after another paramedic was stabbed in the face. Ambulance Victoria CEO Jordan Emery says it's not on.
26: It is a profound betrayal of the people who devote their lives to caring for others, who sacrifice time with their families, who are exposed to significant psychological distress and yet continue to be treated with appalling disrespect.
24: Police have found a gun and a body thought to be that of accused triple murderer in central west New South Wales. Julian Ingram hasn't been seen since January after his ex-partner, her aunt and her friend were shot dead at Lake Cogelico. Researchers are calling for a national framework on frailty in older Australians. The first of its kind program aims to prevent and manage frailty while boosting quality of life for adults over 65. The University of Queensland's Dr. Sakshi Chopra says they've developed 19 consensus statements to provide guidance.
27: And we hope that these statements would actually help all the healthcare professionals who are on the ground to improve their care in terms of, you know, bringing the frailty focus back in and delivering a more holistic care.
24: Finance and the Aussie dollar is buying 72.5 US cents. The Dow Jones is up 31 points and the Nasdaq's up 42.
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24: The AFL insists it's working to combat an alarming decline in Indigenous players. There are currently 62 First Nations players in the league, down from 87 in 2020. League Chief Andrew Dillon says it's a stat they're trying to reverse.
6: It's something that we're certainly aware of, and the plan for me, it's about providing opportunity. That's why we're looking at investment in the talent programs. It's really important for us. We're looking at different list mechanisms potentially as well, but there's plenty of work to do, but we've got targets in mind. And a big focus for us.
24: We're up to the round of 32 at the Italian Tennis Open, and Sydney-born Alexei Popyrin has his work cut out. He's up against world number one and local hero Jannik Sinner, who's already won the first set 6-2. And that's the latest in news and in sport.
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24: Around the country, Sydney a shower or two, heading for 23 degrees. Hazardous surf for the Byron and Coffs coasts. Melbourne, cloud clearing, a top of 21. Brisbane a shower or two, 24 degrees. Perth, sunny, a top of 27. Adelaide, partly cloudy, 24 degrees. Canberra, a partly cloudy day, heading for 19. Hobart, partly cloudy, a max of 17. And Darwin, partly cloudy, a top of 34. And a strong wind warning for the Gove Peninsula and Roper Group coast.

0: a few times.
1: Have you? Okay,
0: yeah.
1: Well, then you've got a bit of...
0: Very,
1: you know,
0: nice.
1: You can ask questions.
0: Yeah. Yeah, it's very nice up there.
1: Right.
0: About 20 minutes outside of Glasgow.
1: Sensational. Then you won't get lost?
0: No.
1: Okay. So that's going to happen while you're over there as well. Can you also broadcast live you bidding for Wallaby Island?
0: Okay.
1: To, and when they go, why, can you say it's to reclaim it for the Australians?
0: Yeah, especially for the Wallabies.
1: Yeah, a little bit like Donald Trump with Greenland.
0: Yeah, okay, okay.
1: And they're going to go, well, hang on a second, and you can go, listen, I'm Scottish.
0: A bit of Australia in Scotland.
1: In Scotland.
0: Yeah.
1: Yeah. So it's Wallaby Island. It's only going to cost about $3 million. For God's sake, don't be the last person to bid. Otherwise, as is always with everything you do, you're on your own.
0: The company's money? Your money, Phil? Hello, okay. Anyone there? Are you there, Phil?
1: And if anybody else has any other things that they would like Graham to do on his holiday,
0: add it to my list.
1: Please, 0460 873 873. You're going to be, how long are you going for?
0: Just under 3 weeks.
1: Well, there's no time to do anything else.
0: Yeah, I know.
1: You know, we can probably fit in two or three other things for you to do while you're over there, as requested by our listeners.
0: No time to see friends,
1: no.
0: Family, some sightseeing,
1: no.
0: All those bits and pieces that you normally do on a holiday.
1: And it's funny because somebody that you know said to you when they heard you on the radio, and another radio person. So they're,
0: Mutual friend of ours.
1: A mutual friend of ours. And somebody works in radio, so they're also, you know, skint like the rest of us. Said, yeah, that's a great idea Phil has. Claim your trip on tax. You're going to end up better off by the time you get back than before you go. But get receipts.
0: Yes.
1: All right. Anybody else got anything that, if Scottish Graham's in Singapore, he could also watch a... No, I'm not going to read that. Gee, I'm glad I stopped
0: thanks,
1: myself.
0: Siv. No.
1: Yeah, thanks, Siv. That's good, mate. Good on you. Any other suggestions that aren't Siv's? 0460 873 873 that Scottish Graham can do on his big trip overseas.
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1: 25 minutes to 3. Michelle, don't just text. Give me your ring. 131-873. So we can get on and we can talk about Manly. I was thinking about you over the weekend as well. And my mate is a big Sea Eagle. He'd be a big fan of the Fozball, as would you be. But, yeah, Michelle, give me a ring on 131-873 rather than texting me so we can have a chat because I missed your voice. Graham, can you still hear me in the studio next door? Over.
0: Yes, hello. I'm here.
1: This one that came in from Michael says, can you report on the Eastbourne Triathlon Festival, July 12, and give us an update on what's going on there?
0: I'll look that up.
1: Can you please, says Steve, feed the Loch Ness Monster for us too?
0: Okay. I've got to see it first.
1: Right, okay.
0: Then if I do see it, yes, I'll give it some food.
1: All right, okay. Well, there you go. Any other suggestions you've got?
0: Give it
1: Graham?
0: Some haggis or something.
1: Well, whatever. As long as it doesn't chew the hand off.
0: Exactly.
1: Because, you know, that old, Scottish saying, don't bite the hand that feeds, especially if it is a Scottish hand. Michelle, where are you? 131-873 if you want to give me a ring. What about this? I spoke to Evie Kendall, who's an Associate Professor of Health at Swinburne University of Technology, and she wrote an article in The Conversation about people being paid as surrogates for carrying other people's babies. How much would be enough? Because apparently there's not a lot of money in this. And I also wanted to ask you as well, just further to that, if somebody like a close friend or a relative asks you to be a surrogate, would you get involved in that as well? And gee, that'd be a difficult conversation to have. I'll talk about that in just a sec. Maria's on the phone. How are you? Oh, no, is she going to talk to me or not? No, she's not. I'm sorry, Maria. You're not going to talk to me. I saw her up there on the phone, so I thought she was ringing through. Okay, so let's get back to Evie Kendall. So the whole story of surrogates and whether or not you would actually get involved if a close friend or, you know, a family member asked you to be, you know, a surrogate or to be a donor. How would you feel about that? But I was saying to Evie, apparently there's not a great deal of money. In fact, some don't even get paid.
4: Indeed, and particularly the fact that everyone else in this process is getting paid. So that, I think, is really the sticking point here.
1: If you want to find somebody to be a surrogate, what are the first steps?
4: Well, that's another challenge that the Australian Law Review Commission is actually looking at, because at the moment it's not legal to advertise either to be a surrogate or to hire a surrogate. So that's another issue. So unless you already know someone who's willing to serve as a surrogate for you, or you're part of a group where that information is shared, it's actually very difficult to find a surrogate.
1: I can imagine, because it's not something that you would just ask somebody you know, is it?
4: In many cases, we are talking about friends or sisters, but if you're not lucky enough to have someone who is willing to do that, and it is, of course, an incredible thing to offer to do for someone, then, of course, you are left out.
1: Let's look at some of the options here. Can you tell us about altruistic surrogacy? Because that's allowed.
4: Yes. So altruistic surrogacy just means that the surrogate is volunteering their time and effort and they're not receiving any financial incentive. They can still have their reasonable direct expenses reimbursed, so it doesn't actually cost them money to go to the doctor, etc., but they do not receive any payment.
1: And what countries allow altruistic surrogacy?
4: In Australia, we do. It is different state by state what the rules are, but we do have altruistic surrogacy available here. We also have places like the UK and Canada that use that system.
1: Let's move on to commercial surrogacy. How does that work?
4: Commercial surrogacy means that people can be paid to serve as a surrogate, so they will have contracts where they're actually providing that gestational service for a commissioning couple or person. So that's the person who intends to raise the child at the end of the process. And those payments can vary quite substantially, and they can be arrangements that are transnational, so across countries. So we do have some concerns there regarding the exploitation or potential exploitation of women from lower socioeconomic backgrounds.
1: Which brings us to reproduction tourism. I imagine this falls into that category as well.
4: Absolutely. And one of the main reasons we're reviewing the law in Australia is because at the moment, a lot of people are feeling like they're forced to go overseas and there may be less protection for them and for the surrogates and, of course, the future children when that happens. These can be very complex arrangements. And, of course, we do have some unscrupulous agencies involved in these processes as well. So there are safety concerns, but there's also just the concern regarding exploitation. So women who perhaps have lower socioeconomic status, who perhaps have fewer options because of where they live, may actually feel like surrogacy and the money involved in a commercial contract for surrogacy is too good to pass up. And therefore, it's an undue incentive for them to engage in that process.
1: And here's another option too, compensated surrogacy.
4: Compensated surrogacy is essentially a term that we're using to differentiate between commercial surrogacy, where potentially there can be bidding and competition involved in prices, with something that is regulated and has a set compensation level for each month of completed gestation. And we do it like that because when you have all of the fees attached to actually handing over the child, it's very difficult to say that what you're compensating is the time and effort involved in the pregnancy. Whereas if you're respecting that as a service, you would be paying for it as it is done. So every month of completed gestation would have a set compensation level attached to it. And that might be regulated by the state. We're not sure yet. If Australia decides to add that to our options, we'd need to discuss who would set those prices and who would actually regulate that process.
1: And you say gestational labour isn't the same as other jobs because you would have so many different conditions that wouldn't pertain to other jobs. So how do you get around that? And how could you possibly calculate a fair price?
4: It's a real challenge, and that's one of the major challenges of the review going on at the moment. If we decide to add this as an option, and keeping in mind altruistic surrogacy would still be available in this system, but if we wanted to add the compensated surrogacy as an option, we'd have to look at what is a fair price. And to do that, we'd have to actually look at what is gestation as a service actually worth if we were to put it in monetary terms. So we're looking at things like time, effort, lost income for other jobs that you could be working. You have, of course, all the expenses of surrogacy, any medications required, any doctor's appointments. They can already be reimbursed in the current system. But if we're looking at compensating the time, then we have to work out what time is actually appropriate to compensate for this. Is it the same as a full-time job? Is it just something that we would put on top as like a loading on top of someone's usual salary or income? So a lot of questions need to be answered there.
1: But I imagine this is a real legal quagmire where both parties would also want to have something in writing, almost contractually, before you go ahead with the process.
4: Yes. And in many places that do allow surrogacy, they might have contracts, but in many cases, those are not enforceable. So you can get to the end of the process and, for example, the surrogate can change their mind. That is an incredibly rare situation in the real world. So people like to talk about it as if it happens all the time, but it is actually incredibly rare. But when we're talking about legal contracts, but that involve human bodies, it is very complex. So we do need to have structures in place that are making sure we are always respecting the health, well-being and autonomy of the surrogate. So whatever other conditions we might want to put in place, we need to be respecting the human rights of these individuals as our primary obligation.
1: That's rare then that the biological mother doesn't want to give up the child, because I would have thought that would have happened a lot more often.
4: No, the research indicates that that's actually quite rare. But keep in mind, there are a lot of sort of protections that go into that to begin with. So people who are volunteering as surrogates, they are undergoing counselling in most jurisdictions. That's mandatory or at least very highly recommended. So we already have a lot of processes in place to try and make sure that everyone who does sign up as a surrogate really knows what they're agreeing to and really wants to do it. So particularly in a country like Australia, we're actually very restrictive as to who can serve as a surrogate. So that, of course, limits the sort of negative potential in the future for problems to arise. So the more we protect people at the start, the less likely we are to have issues later.
1: Imagine a lot of people going into this as well want to know what the obligations are and what the long-term issues could be as well. Because this isn't just something that you just go into. It's not like buying a car or buying a pet or something like that.
4: Of course, it's an enormous commitment on all sides and our primary concern, of course, after the process is making sure that the future child is looked after and knows about their origins and is put in a situation where they're able to thrive. So there's a lot of competing interests here and a lot of stakeholders involved. And making sure we know what the obligations are up front, and even things like having the contingency plans already in place. What happens if there's a test that says the fetus has an abnormality of some kind? What decisions are we going to make there? How about the birth itself? Who gets to actually, hold the baby first when it's born? Is that the birth mother or is that the commissioning couple or person? So engaging in all those processes, a lot of which have social ritual attached to them, these are all things that we would want to discuss in advance to make sure there's no surprises and no disappointments.
1: Do you know what? I hope I'm never in a situation, and I mean this purely selfishly on my behalf, where I'm asked by my wife's friends or one of my friends to help them get pregnant.
4: I think a lot of people are the same. And I think in many cases, it only occurs to someone that they could be involved either as a sperm donor or as a surrogate or as an egg donor when it's someone that they know that they've seen struggling with infertility, and then the balance sort of shifts. But I think a lot of people really do have concerns about their own genetic material and their own sort of gestational services. So it is something that really is a big decision, and I really respect the people who have successfully managed to help people build a family through these various assisted technologies.
1: Oh, absolutely. It's a really interesting situation if you ever had that conversation. And also, I guess, going forward in terms of where we're at with this, feels like there's still a lot further to go.
4: Yes, and I think we're still trying to equalize access to certain services. For example, we've had unequal access to things like IVF, depending on if you're a heterosexual couple or a queer couple. And we're still trying to manage equality of access across those different areas of society. And that's for something that's been around for a very long time. And something like compensated surrogacy in Australia would be brand new. And we have to deal with all those legal, social and ethical issues before we start engaging in that process, if indeed that's where we go.
1: Of course. I'll open up the phones on this and get some calls. Evie, lovely to talk to you. Thank you very much.
4: Thank you so much.
1: That was Evie Kendall. She's an Associate Professor of Health Promotion at Swinburne University of Technology. So what do you think about it? Should surrogates be paid for carrying other people's babies? And if so, how much would be enough? It's a commitment, isn't it? Can you put a price on something like that? And if you could, how much do you think it would be? And what about if a close friend asked you to be a surrogate? How would you feel about that? And also, what if a close friend or a family member asked you to be a donor, a sperm donor? For me, I would feel, I'd feel the implications, I think, would be too much. You know, it's all, I mean, and the paperwork and... I don't think, because I'm probably too selfish, apart from anything else, but I think it would be too much of a commitment if somebody asked me to be a donor. I, to be honest, I don't think I could do that. But what about you? 131-873.
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20: 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How's that fair? 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
1: 9 minutes to three. On the text on 0460 873 873, Zach says, Phil, do you get jealous when your listeners and regular callers take part in other programs on 2GB? Nah, not at all. It's fun to hear them. Although that doesn't mean that they can't be dobbed in, and also we can't make fun of them, because that's all part of it as well. Ruth says, Phil, what time is the pet vet? Rob Zammit will be doing our vet chat this morning at 10 to 5, Ruth. And I've got a couple of listener questions that came through. I think Helen was one and Gabe's was the other one. By the way, Kim, if you're awake, give me a ring, because I've got to talk to you about some very important stuff too. Phil, here's a request for Graham when he goes over to Scotland. Maybe he could make contact with Donald Trump. Donald Trump could make a bid for Wallaby Island, and then he could build a unique golf course on it, says Ron at North Lakes, whose wish is also that Graham comes back with an actual Scottish accent. And I think that's fair enough too. And also Keith the truckie would like Graham to come back with his river dance lessons as well, so he can come back and show us how he learnt to do... Oh, is that Irish? Oh, okay. Well, can you do some kind of river dance lessons anyway? All right, hang on, where's her intro? Because she's on the phone. She rang before and she's here again. Hello.
22: Hello there.
1: Michelle, the former footy tipper, but the big-time Sea Eagles fan. Did you go to Brookvale?
22: Oh, I feel like I'm on the hill right now.
1: What
22: Yay.
1: A game.
22: What
1: a game.
22: No, huh? Actually, I didn't go to the game. I couldn't get there, but I was watching it with loving every minute.
1: Did you have your face paint on?
22: Body paint this weekend, yeah.
1: Oh, okay, the whole, you know, went the whole hot dog. Fantastic.
22: I'm at home, you know.
1: Well,
22: had
1: why
22: nothing
1: not?
22: To do.
1: So how many in a row is that now?
22: Look, at this point, we're just on a roll. We're not even counting anymore. Every week's a blessing.
1: Yeah. What about Fozball?
22: I think it's four or five. Least,
1: is that right? Do you think the bubble's going to burst for the Fozball, or do you think it's just going to continue the
22: no
1: way it's going?
22: No way.
1: Right.
22: I think... At the end of the game, actually on Facebook, there's actually a Fozball dance that happens now, and there's a whole crowd on the hill that does a dance.
1: The Fozball dance?
22: This is, yeah, Fozball, yeah.
1: How does it go?
22: Oh, they bop along on the hill, and they've got a big sign at the back, and his head's in the background.
1: But you've got the Eagle Rock dance too, so you've got two dances.
22: See, Fozball doesn't have a song, so it's the Eagle Rock that really gets your blood... pumping, especially when you're leaving after a game that they've won.
1: Yeah.
22: It goes out in Brookfield. The whole of Brookfield hears it. That's good.
1: 5 out of 6, by the way, since the Fosball took over.
22: I know. Surely they're going to sign him up.
1: Well, the thing is, and I spoke to MG about this, and I said, you know, when, like I just said to you, when's the bubble going to burst? And he said, nope, it's not going to. It's going to continue like this for the rest of the season.
22: That's right, because they really respect him, and they want to play for him, and then I think they've got back the hunger and the urge to win.
1: Yeah. Yeah.
22: Makes the difference.
1: Well, doesn't it, Jess? That's exactly right. And so,
22: yes,
1: who are you playing next?
22: Who are they playing? Actually, I've got it on my little calendar. Let's have a look.
1: Mm.
22: Oh, they're playing away. Oh, they're playing in Brisbane. This is the Magic Round. Hey,
1: yes.
22: Are you going?
1: To Brisbane?
22: Yeah.
1: For the Magic Round this weekend?
22: Surely 2GB takes a big plane up there with all their friends.
1: Yeah, with the important people. Not even Graham gets to go to this one. So, no, unfortunately not.
22: Mm,
1: but we'll be calling it.
22: They're playing the Tigers.
1: West Tigers, that's
22: on Saturday
1: right.
22: Saturday night, yeah.
1: Wow, how exciting.
22: Benji.
1: How do they normally play in Brisbane? Is that much of an issue usually?
22: Not really. Not with the Fosballing. No, Fosball used to play at the Gold Coast. Who knows what goes on in Queensland?
1: That's right. Well, lots of good times and great rock and roll, apparently.
22: Of course. Yeah, they'll be playing the Eagle Rock up there, no worries.
1: Yeah. Well, listen, good luck with this weekend. It's good to hear from you. Ring more often because you know I miss you. And Levy's going up to Brisbane for it, so he'll maybe get on Levy's show today. After all of my listeners get on everybody else's show anyway.
22: I thought you were talking about me because I rang the continuous call team on Saturday.
1: What time?
22: Oh, no, I didn't ring. I texted and they read my text out. Sorry,
1: I have to look for that. I'm going to get to the news, Shelley. Good to hear from you.
22: Well, before you go, I've got something for Graham that he could bring you back a souvenir.
1: Can you hold on? Can we do it? Let's do it after the news. Don't go anywhere. Hang on there. We'll do it straight after the news.
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1: Couple more suggestions for Graham, including Michelle has got one on the phone. We'll find out about that. Russell Setright's coming up after the news.
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8: Good morning, I'm Gabrielle Hodson. Reports criminal gangs and swindlers rorting Australia's welfare system will be targeted in today's federal budget. SMH The Age says there'll be a crackdown on bad actors led by the Fraud Fusion Task Force. It'll target NDIS fraud as well as similar behaviour in the childcare sector, as well as doctors and firms exaggerating ailments to skim Veterans Affairs money meant for retired defence personnel. The Australian Medical Association says there's no need for public alarm as six people potentially exposed to the deadly hantavirus are expected in Perth to quarantine later this week. There's been a last-minute detour with the group of Australians and New Zealanders from the MV Hondius now sent to the Netherlands. Dr. Kyle Hoth says the virus requires extremely close contact to spread, and he's confident WA's healthcare system is prepared once the group arrives.
9: For today, you don't need to worry. There's no need at the moment for anybody to panic. These are controlled cases that we're aware of coming into a quarantine facility, and I'm certain that WA Health has a plan in place to manage them should they become more unwell.
8: Two Melbourne ISIS brides will remain behind bars until at least next month after postponing their bail applications. 54-year-old grandmother Korsor Abbas and her adult daughter Zainab Ahmed have been charged with crimes against humanity. The 31-year-old was seen smiling at supporters in court while her mother remained expressionless during a brief filing hearing. Victorian Liberal MP Brad Batten isn't concerned about One Nation's rise in popularity ahead of the November state election. One Nation's had a huge win in the federal seat of Farrah after months of polling showing Pauline Hanson's party is more popular than the coalition. Mr. Batten doesn't think they're making much ground in Victoria.
10: I have to say, I don't say I've seen One Nation have ground game out in my electorate. There's only one party out there at the moment that has genuine policies going into the next election. So if you're making a decision between One Nation and the Liberals, look at the policies that are on the websites and ours are all there. You can't just say one-line slogans. You have to come out with a real plan.
8: In the UK, 48 Labour MPs have called for Prime Minister Keir Starmer to resign, and an Aussie expat MP has put her hand up to replace him. Catherine West was born in Mansfield in Victoria's High Country and was educated in Sydney before moving to London almost 30 years ago. After voters abandoned the party in municipal elections, she started collecting names to support a Labour Party leadership election in September. Finance and the Aussie dollar's buying 72.5 US cents. The Dow Jones is down 31 points and the Nasdaq's up 39.
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8: The AFL's launched a push to attract more Indigenous players after a worrying decline. $300,000 will go towards improving talent pathways and possibly an extra list spot for First Nations players. AFL CEO Andrew Dillon hopes the initiative will boost the number of active players from 62 this season to at least 89 by 2030.
11: The players are there. Would we like there to be more? Absolutely. And that's why we're doing that work. It's not only just about identifying, it's then when the players are on the list, how can we make sure that an Indigenous player stays as long as any other player?
8: And New South Wales Swifts netballer Paige Hadley has returned to the court 10 weeks after giving birth. The 33-year-old brought son Tully to the game against the Sunshine Coast Lightning, which they won by 70 goals to 56. The victory puts the Swifts fifth on the Super Netball ladder. That's the latest news and sport.
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26: Kath, your father's...
13: What is it?
26: Out walking.
13: Walking? 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
26: He went to Gilmore's and finally replaced those dreadful old shoes.
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26: 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So I'm going to get some shoes and join him on his walks.
13: Good idea. I'll go with you. Be around soon.
26: Thanks. 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
8: Around the country, Sydney a shower or two, heading for 23 degrees. Hazardous surf for the Byron and Coffs coasts. Melbourne, cloud clearing, a top of 21. Brisbane a shower or two, 24 degrees. Perth, sunny, a top of 27. Adelaide, partly cloudy, 24 degrees. Canberra, a partly cloudy day, heading for 19. Hobart, partly cloudy, a max of 17. And Darwin, partly cloudy, a top of 34. And a strong wind warning for the Gove Peninsula and Roper Groote Coast.
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1: 7 minutes past three. How are you? 131-873 is the phone number. 0460-873-873 on the text. We're going to get to Russell Setright in this hour as well. I've got some music news coming up. And also, what's the situation with China? We'll talk about that, especially seeing as Donald Trump is about to have his meeting over in China with Xi Jinping. That's all on the way. Michelle, still hanging on there too, by the way. And thanks for hanging on, Michelle, because you also had a suggestion for what Graham can bring back when he goes on holiday to his little soiree over there in Scotland. What is it that you're thinking he can bring you back?
22: It's for himself and for you. You could do twinning. You could get him to get properly fitted for a kilt.
1: Yeah, because he doesn't have one, and he's never worn one, he's told me. And I said, what kind of Scottish man are you? So, yeah, I think you're absolutely right. So rather than just buying a kilt off the rack, you want him actually...
22: fitted, and he's got to get the clan. Doesn't he have a clan?
1: Well, that's a good point, actually. Do you have a clan? Prince. No. He doesn't even think he has a clan. He hasn't got a crest. He hasn't got a clan. He hasn't got a kilt. He doesn't play the bagpipes. Goodness. What kind of
22: Scottish
1: right?
22: Anything.
1: You're absolutely bloody right, Michelle. Okay, well, he's going to make us a promise that he will get a kilt When he gets back, he's going to take photos of it. We'll put it on my Instagram page. And he said, I don't know whether or not they do the full measurement. You know, they probably, they won't have to worry about doing your inner leg and all that kind of thing, Graham. I don't think they need that with a, with
22: I think
1: a
22: they just do it to the knee, isn't it? Yeah. Above the knee or below the knee.
1: Well, you know, he like might that. Get a bit saucy, but let's hope he doesn't. All right. Michelle, that is a promise. Yes. To you that Graham, when he gets back, will be wearing a kilt and I'll take a photo of it. I'll put it on my Instagram page, okay?
22: Are you going to do twinning?
1: I'm not going to have a kilt on. Are you kidding me? I'll get arrested.
22: All right. One photo will do.
1: Okay, there you go. You've got that. Good on you, Michelle. By the way, also on the subject of which, this one that came in from, who was it that sent this in? Wayne. Maybe Graham could visit the Shetland Islands and become an extra on the TV series Shetland. Of course, I think he can fit that in as well. I mean, sure, he's got a lot to do in 3 weeks, but, you know, he's only there for you. Hello, Richard, how are you? Can you believe that Katie Gallagher saying children under five are better in daycare than they were with their mum? That's absolutely outrageous. And to say it on Mother's Day weekend is insulting to all mothers in Australia. Lucky she's not the Minister of the Minister for Women. Oh, hang on a sec. Yes, she is, says Richard. 0460 873 873. Now, just very quickly, before we get to Russell Setride, you know how I was talking before to Evie Kendall, the Associate Professor of Health at the Swinburne University of Technology. And we were talking about surrogacy and things like that, and also whether or not at any stage you would ever consider the possibility of being a sperm donor. And, you know, again, what a big ask that is. Well, have a listen to this story that's just come out about Elon Musk. An OpenAI board member has explained her unconventional personal relationship with Elon Musk, which evolved into her having four of his children. So this is Siobhan Zillis, who's testified in a courtroom in Oakland, California, that as part of the lawsuit, she's trying to reverse OpenAI's change to a for-profit company. But she did have a direct relationship with Elon Musk. She said, I really wanted to be a mum. And Elon made the offer around the time, offering to donate sperm. She said, he was encouraging everyone around him at the time to have kids, and he noticed that I didn't. So he offered to make a donation. She worked as a venture capitalist in Silicon Valley for 15 years and held executive positions in Musk's car company, Tesla, and also his neurotechnology firm, Neuralink. And she joined OpenAI as an advisor in 2016. Which is how she met Donald Trump. She had a one-off romance with Musk. She had a one-off romance with Musk about a decade ago, but wasn't romantically involved with him until 2020, when he made the offer to father her children. She explained that she'd been struggling with certain health issues, which changed her initial plans to follow a more traditional personal path of getting married and having children with a romantic partner. But, so he's suggested to her, how do you broach that? I mean, I imagine seeing what we do, seeing what we know of Elon Musk, he doesn't seem to have really that many interpersonal skills. He seems like a very uncomfortable person. Maybe he just came straight out and said it. Would you like me to provide you with something so you can have children? How do you actually go into that conversation? Imagine that. Have you ever had anything decent offered to you by your boss? Nothing like that. I got a holiday on the Gold Coast once, thanks to my boss, you know, acknowledging my hard work. And I've also once, I got a free dinner, a voucher, which was worth $250 when my boss was really happy with me as well. But in terms of him ever offering anything like that, I can say quite happily no. I was also, when I worked at 2SM back in the 80s, for our Christmas present, we were all offered a can of, or given, a can of Spam, which was just amazing. We all came in at Christmas Day, and there was happy, you know, Christmas from the company. Please accept this can of Spam. So there's that. But I've never been offered anything like the kind of contribution that Elon Musk has offered his employees. What have you ever got for free from your boss? 131-873. And if you say this, I won't believe you. Or 0460-873-873. My radio girlfriend, Prue McSween, is awake. How are you? Will Graham go commando under the kilt and let it all hang out? He's giving me an emphatic no on that. Which is, I don't know if this is a fantasy of yours, Prue, but at this particular stage, no. And I certainly wouldn't be able to take a photo of it. And if I did, I certainly wouldn't be sending that to you in a text. By the way, Kim, where are you? Hopefully Kim's awake because I've got some important UFO information to go through after the tranche that was released by the Trump administration last week. But now, at 3:15, time for our good friend Russell Setright.
21: And now, health and well-being with our resident naturopath, Russell Setright.
1: Morning, Russell. How are you?
3: I'm going really well, thanks, Phil. And yourself?
1: I'm good. The only vice I have left now is my morning coffee. Please don't tell me this is a bad thing.
3: Well, the evidence is actually a very good thing.
1: Oh, good.
3: The thing is that it contains a bit of caffeine, so when you get up in the morning, you have a little bit of caffeine. Gets the system going and you feel good and gives you a bit of a rev up. So most people thought, well, that's good, but it could be bad if you've got other conditions. Maybe it's not good for overall health. And maybe we need to look at it a bit further. Well, they've done that. They've looked at a number of studies, big studies. And the latest one looked at the connection between drinking coffee and having a better brain function, reducing dementia.
1: Right.
3: I thought it was a bit interesting. You think, coffee, well, how's that do that? Mm. But it changes the gut bacteria. And gut bacteria, these millions of little bugs that live in us, a bit like we live on Earth around the solar system, they live in us and they communicate. They produce nutrients. They break down waste. They break down fats and proteins and carbohydrates. They manufacture some of the vitamins, they're absolutely vital for our immune system, but they communicate with the brain. And this was showing that people who drink coffee have less incidence of cognitive decline.
1: Does it say anything about how many you can drink and not drink?
3: In that study, it didn't really look at that a lot. So what I did was look at all the studies. And another study involving 460,629 people, I thought, well, that's not a bad study. Published, of course, in peer-reviewed medical literature. And they said up to 3 cups a day was linked to lower rates of all-cause mortality, that's death, cardiovascular death, and the incidence of stroke. And I thought, well, gee, that backs up my morning coffee.
1: Of course.
3: So I think when we add all these together, there was another study that looked at arrhythmias of the heart. And they found that it didn't have an adverse effect in causing atrial fibrillation, which was one thing that they thought caffeine could do, and it probably can in high dose. But they found that at up to 3 a day, it didn't have any adverse effects. In fact, some of the studies said it even lessened the chance, which I thought was interesting. But the little warning at the bottom of all studies is if you have a particular idiosyncrasy towards a problem, then take that into account, see your doctor, and maybe drop your dosage down to 2 a day or 1 a day. Now, I think that applies to everything. I get amazed when they come up and say, we're all the same. All we need to do is have the same background, the same treatment. We'll all turn out the same the other way. And I've got 6 sons, so let me tell you, that doesn't work. And they're all individuals. And we process things individually. Some people will say, look, I've got a really bad headache. I take 2 Panadol and it goes away. Other people say, I've got a bad headache. I take 2 Panadol and it doesn't do anything. Now, you know, so therefore everyone metabolizes things differently. But when we look at these large studies of hundreds of thousands of people, we can look at the average and say, well, it appears that up to 3 a day, providing it doesn't upset you, seems to be beneficial in helping improve brain function and reducing the cause of all-cause mortality. Of course, these are observational studies, and they can only be that because we can't actually do hundreds of thousands of people over 20 years and force them into a place where they're going to have a heart attack and say, ah, we know it does that, so we can only look at what they're having and rule out other things. We can say, do you have cardiovascular disease? Are you a diabetic? Are you this? Are you that? Rule all those out. And we get what's called a cohort of roughly matching. So the evidence is stacking up to say our morning coffee, Phil, is a good idea.
1: Do they give you any idea of how many are too much? Because you always hear different reports on that.
3: Well, I've seen some saying up to 5 was okay, and I've seen others saying that over 3 is not okay. So I look at this, the majority that I've seen, I don't think over 3 a day is a good idea. I think we can say 5 probably doesn't have any major negative effects, but it starts to, that old J curve, you start to lose the benefits when you get up to too much. So the J curve is saying up to 3 is good, over 3 is starting to not get those advantages, and if you're having 5 or 6 a day, I'd say you're looking at the negative side. You probably get the jitters, you know. If anyone see George of the Jungle when he ate all the coffee, that's the one. Don't want to be swinging off the Harbour Bridge.
1: That's exactly right. Always good to talk to you, Russell. We'll talk again next week. Thanks so much, mate.
3: All the very best. Thanks, Phil.
1: There he is, Russell. Set right, 20 minutes past 3.
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1: 3:23. Still hoping that Kim will give me a ring so I can share the UFO tranche with her. And, of course, it's been a big week for UFO fans as well and UAPs. Last week with the first of the drops of information that they've put out. A lot of that footage has pretty good too. And we'll talk about that with our Paranormal Friday that's coming up. I did toy with the idea of having a whole UFO week, but then I realized that that would only contribute to John Stanley, who likes to believe that every show we do is just a UFO show. Oh, we'll definitely do that Friday, but there's a lot of information around. Hey, Michael, how are you? Graham, could you go on the Scottish reality show Conquer the Castle? It's a competition where city dwellers like you, Graham, are placed in a rural Scotland experience to challenge the country with, or an experience that has challenges of living, hunting and wilderness survival. Michael says, could you do that? I think, yeah, he's giving me a thumbs up, yeah. I think he could do that. It would be fantastic, along with the kilt and the many other things that he's going to be doing on his 3 weeks in Scotland. I can't wait. Winter's almost here, and that's usually when everybody starts getting run down with the coughs, the colds, the whole lot. Sam was feeling a little bit under the weather over the weekend, my wife. And I said, well, this will be the first of winter, probably nibbling at you as well. And I think you'll find probably more and more people will start taking holidays as well, or sick days, with this flu that's around. What you want to do is have a look at Nature Bee. This is the Nature Bee.

0: What an amazing song that is. Always find it interesting that they fade it down right in the middle of that chorus bit as well. Released on this date, May 12, 1967, Procol Harum's Whiter Shade of Pale. 5 to 4.
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0: Here's a text from Wayne. Phil, what did the buffalo's mum say on his first day at school? Bye, son. Yeah, I get it. I can't find the boom tish. Here it is. Bye, son. There you go. And Richard said, hey, Phil, do you think people realise that when the CGT changes proposed will impact investors in homes and shares and art and old cars, retail super funds, industry super funds, etc., etc. Everybody who's trying to build wealth will be negatively impacted. The only people not impacted are those on welfare payments. Says it all about the Albanese government, said Richard. Well, I've actually got something on that. That's front page of the newspapers as well, so I'll get to that. Front page of the newspapers have a couple of quite good punny headlines this morning, so we'll see which of the two is probably the best. But we'll talk about that and also the upcoming budget later on today and how people are going to be affected day to day with the front page of the papers coming up.
1: On the app or streaming on your PC, it's clear. Yeah, 2GB sounds great. GB News.
7: Good morning, I'm Gabrielle Hodson. The Albanese government will hand down its fifth budget with a focus on housing and tax reform to lift housing supply for first home buyers. Phil Khoury is the Financial Review's political editor and says the capital gains tax discount and negative gearing deductions will be reined in.
14: If you're negatively gearing a property now, then you've got nothing to worry about. You won't be affected. That's what they mean by grandfathering. But the new negative gearing changes mean that if you buy an existing home, been occupied or pre-owned, you won't be able to negatively gear it. You can only negatively gear a brand new property.
7: Donald Trump has described the US-Iran ceasefire as being on life support. He's vowed complete victory over Tehran, saying it's already been defeated militarily.
15: The ceasefire is on massive life support, where the doctor walks in and says, sir, your loved one has approximately a 1% chance of living.
7: The news immediately hit world markets, with the Dow Jones falling suddenly before bouncing back. An Australian-born British MP is a step closer to replacing Keir Starmer as Prime Minister, launching a challenge to oust him after poor results for Labor at municipal elections. Catherine West was born in Mansfield, grew up in Sydney, and was a social worker in Darwin before moving to London 28 years ago. She needs the signatures of 81 Labor MPs to force a party leadership election. So far, 58 have come forward. A group of six people from Australia and New Zealand have been sent from the Canary Islands to the Netherlands. They're expected to arrive in Perth later this week and spend at least 3 weeks in quarantine. They were passengers on the MV Hondius, where there's been a deadly outbreak of hantavirus. Police have found a gun and a body thought to be that of accused triple murderer in central west New South Wales. Julian Ingram hasn't been seen since January, after his ex-partner, her aunt and her friend were shot dead at Lake Cajelico. Researchers are calling for a national framework on frailty in older Australians. The first-of-its-kind program aims to prevent and manage frailty while boosting the quality of life for adults over 65. The University of Queensland's Dr. Sakshi Chopra says they've developed 19 consensus statements to provide guidance.
16: And we hope that these statements would actually help all the healthcare professionals who are on the ground to improve their care in terms of, you know, bringing the frailty focus back in and delivering a more holistic care.
7: Finance, and the Aussie dollar is buying 72.5 US cents. The Dow Jones is up 111 points and the Nasdaq's up 84.
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7: NRL and Dolphins star Jack Bostock says his former coach played an important role in his recovery from a knee injury that ended his season early last year. The 22-year-old is back and says Wayne Bennett called him with good life advice.
17: Yeah, we had a good chat. He was just more or less talking about life, really, just about getting on with life outside of footy. Don't be dwelling on my knee too much, and because it'll take over your life, it'll eat you away. So just worry about the other things in life that you can control, and the knee will heal itself.
7: The Dolphins take on the Rabbitohs in the upcoming Magic Round. Aussie Alexi Popperin is out of the Italian Tennis Open after facing world number one Jannik Sinner in the round of 32. Sinner dominated 6-2, 6-love. His next challenge is fellow Italian Andrea Pellegrino. And that's the latest in news and in sport.
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5: Around the country, Sydney a shower or two, heading for 23 degrees. Hazardous surf for the Byron and Coffs coasts. Melbourne, cloud clearing, a top of 21. Brisbane a shower or two, 24 degrees. Perth, sunny, a top of 27. Adelaide, partly cloudy, 24 degrees. Canberra, a partly cloudy day, heading for 19. Hobart, partly cloudy, a max of 17. And Darwin, partly cloudy, a top of 34. And a strong wind warning for the Gove Peninsula and Roper Groote coast.

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2: Making that slow creep towards the weekend, but that's miles away now, let's be honest. It's Tuesday, the 12th of May, but it's a brand new day. Bit of rain around, getting a little bit cooler, but all in all, not too bad. Good time to be alive. 7 minutes past four. 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Hello, David at Cannon Hill. How are you, mate? Enjoyed hearing White A Shade of Pale. Yeah, isn't it a fantastic song too? One of the absolute classics. Glad you like that. And Seb just said, hey, Phil, just talking about the music news as well, where we had the anniversary of Lenny Kravitz's song Fly Away. How many times did you play that song when it came out in 1998? And were you a bit sick of it? Actually, no. Not sick of it at all. I mean, there are some songs that you can play over and over and over, and you can be completely sick of. And on the subject of which, somebody sent me a text earlier and said, Phil, unfortunately, Bonnie Tyler is not very well. Could you play that song of hers, Total Eclipse of the Heart? And I've got to tell you, even the thought of that gave me a little bit of PTSD, because I worked at this radio station. Let's keep it anonymous. Let's give it an anonymous name. Let's call it Bronze FM. And I played that song every single day, Total Eclipse of the Heart. By the end, I would do more than turn around bright eyes when I heard it. So if I ever hear that song again, it will be too soon. But get well soon, Bonnie Tyler, in case you're listening. Let's get to the front page of the newspapers. And I see old mate Charlie was on the phone there a moment. So morning, Charlie. How are you, buddy? Hope you're well. So front page of The Australian, firstly, kicking off with this. And Jim Chalmers will give back about half of what an average worker loses in a year in the bracket creep when he delivers the sweeteners in his fifth budget on Tuesday night, tonight, obviously, when investors could face a further shock of a potential 30% minimum capital gains tax. Wonder how the sweeteners will go, whether it'll be good news, bad news, or the old-fashioned SH sandwich, which is where, you know, you get the good bits and the bad bits. In the middle. The toppings are good, but the middle is horrible. How about this? How about we have a drinking game if you're watching the budget? And every time Jim Chalmers blames Australia's situation, financial situation, on something, he mentions the Iran conflict. Every time he does that, we'll have a drink of whiskey or something. Here's the front page of the Adelaide Advertiser. They've got the headline, Annika Skywalker. That's pretty good. It's not the winner of the punny headlines of the day, but it's certainly up there. And this is under fire Anthony Albanese government minister Annika Wells and her story, because she hosted a meeting with the South Australian minister at his wife's 40th birthday party and claimed the business trip. It was a business class trip for taxpayers. The communication minister's office reportedly declined to say whether Miss Wells met with the now Defence Minister Chris Picton at the party and claimed the meeting as official business. Do you think they had a drinking game too? Every time one of them said, did you claim this one on tax? Hey, chin chin. There's your Adelaide Advertiser. Here's a good headline for you. I like this. This has to do with Jim Goes for Broke, nation hurtling towards a $1.5 trillion fiscal hole, as Chalmers reveals four more years of big deficits in budget. What's the headline? You like this? Debt man walking. I like that. An interest rate surge on the federal government's borrowings. And this would be, as those interest rates are surging, Jim Chalmers will reveal at least four more years of sizable deficits in tonight's budget, pushing Canberra's debt pile towards $1.5 trillion. But, as we all know, it's due to the Iran conflict. Cheers. Let's get to Richard talking about this before, the CGT, capital gains tax, and the Financial Reviewer talking about this. Their story is that Australians will pay among the highest tax rates in the world on capital gains from property, shares and other investments, as the if the Albanese government axes the 50% discount in Tuesday's federal budget. As expected, as you said earlier, Richard, investors making gains from fast-growing businesses will face tax rates between 33 to 47%. Crikey, that's high, isn't it? 47%. If Labor reverts to inflation indexation for capital gains, according to the analysis from the Australian Financial Review. Let's go down to the Sydney Morning Herald. There's a bunch of models standing there, not wearing a lot of clothing, looking out the window. I wonder if, you know, like there is certain ways, different ways of looking out the window if you are an international fashion model and if they have names for them or whether it's just known as looking out the window. Anyway, here's a story for you. Criminal gangs and swindlers rorting support services from Veterans Affairs to childcare and the NDIS will be targeted in the federal budget as fears grow that debt will spiral due to a surge in dodgy payments. And the Finance Minister, Katie Gallagher, says the $6.6 billion fund for veterans has turned into a free-for-all market similar to the NDIS, with dodgy doctors and firms exaggerating ailments for skimming patients, payments rather, meant for retired defence personnel. Once again, though, people skimming it, and it's the folks who really need it, the disadvantaged, especially in the NDIS, who are taking the ire of that. Front page of The Age. Five Australians and a New Zealander will be held in a COVID-era quarantine facility outside Perth for 3 weeks after potentially coming into contact with the deadly hantavirus outbreak aboard the cruise ship in the Atlantic Ocean. The cruise ship, which is now being called the Rat Boat, or the Rat Cruise, if you would prefer. Word of their return comes as American and French passengers repatriated from the ship have tested positive for the disease. None of these people returning to Australia have shown symptoms. Three people on board the cruise ship have died as a result of the disease. So you've got your five Australians and a New Zealander held in a COVID-era quarantine facility. Okay, that'd be a bit of fun, wouldn't it? Imagine sitting there hoping that you don't cough so everybody turns and has a look at you. Front page of the Daily Telegraph, Fudget. Jim Chalmers' budget plans have been left in disarray following One Nation's stunning victory over the weekend in the Farah by-election, with the Treasurer now trying to sell the tone-deaf tax hikes to a nation worried about migration and climate policies, driving up the cost of living. Certainly policies that have been talked about by One Nation for 30 years. Pauline Hanson's had her day again over the weekend, and we'll talk about that a little bit later on this morning when we'll have a look and try and break down the Farah by-election and what that means for the upcoming Victorian election and, of course, the upcoming November election as well, 2028. And also on the subject, incidentally, on the hantavirus, I spoke to yesterday a professor from the University of Newcastle who investigated the hantavirus outbreak when it came out in 1993. So he's going to give us a bit of a clue about that as well. One more front page of the newspapers. Courier Mail has Albanese's story time. Prime Minister Anthony Albanese has told Labor MPs that he thinks governments should make tough decisions in a telling justification ahead of the budget that's expected to break a key election promise. What do you think the toughest decision Anthony Albanese has had to make in the last few months? Apart from, you know, the colour of the curtains at Copacabana, obviously. Australians will tonight be told of the changes of the Albanese government's plans for negative gearing and capital growth tax breaks just a little over a year after Mr. Albanese's repeated campaign denials that he would mess with either. Just a small lie there. All right, that's the front page of the newspapers at 16 past four.
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2: 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Get that 10% off. Nature Bee, nutrition to believe in. Let me get to the text. Wade says, hey, Phil, let's add another swig of whiskey to the drinking game when we do the budget. Whenever Jim Chalmers mentions the old chestnut, which will be compared to the mess we inherited from the previous government, that's when you have another swig. What else could we add to our bingo card here? Well, inherited the debt from the previous government's got to be one. Cheers. And also, I think Libs mismanagement, that will be right up there. But I can guarantee there'll be probably, 15 due to the unexpected Iran conflict, blah, blah, blah, blah. Iran conflict would have to come up at least, I reckon, at least half a dozen times. I'd go up to 15. What do you think? Let's make a bingo card out of it. What other excuses can we use for the budget tonight on the text? 0460 873 873. Richard says, how long, Phil, will it be until the Albanese Labor government imposes capital gains tax on family homes? Because they're obviously unscrupulous liars. Well, you know, you tell one lie, you may as well keep going, right? Hey, Greg says, Phil, that song that gives me the PTSD is Charlene's I've Never Been to Paradise. And the other one that came in from Will said, Phil, with my text about Bonnie Tyler, I said, please don't play that song. Oh, your wish is my command. Don't you worry about that. If I never hear Total Eclipse of Heart again, it'd still be too soon. And this one from Jerry. Hey, Phil, they say life is a SHT sandwich. The more bread you've got, the less SHT you've got to eat, says Jerry. I mean, I suppose I could say the swear word, but I don't want to offend anybody. Anthony says, don't mention the war. Well, you can't do that, even in a Basil Fawlty style, because it's got to come up as an excuse too, by the way. All right. 0460 873 873, if you've got any more you want to add to our drinking game tonight. We'll get to the news update in a sec. Do you know how they've been building these really amazing Lego figurines as a bit of propaganda? This is the Iranian side, and it's really getting up Donald Trump's nose, but he's returned with his own sort of AI-generated propaganda videos. And so when I spoke to Mark Alfano, who's the Associate Professor of Philosophy at Macquarie University, I said, have you got a term for this? And he said, yeah, he's made one up called Slopaganda Wars.
4: So spam is unwanted email, and the suggestion was that slop is unwanted generative AI content. Text, it could be audio, it could be video, any combination of those. Independently, there's been research for decades, centuries actually, on propaganda, which suggests that the best understanding of propaganda is that it is communication that is intended to manipulate people into making or failing to make political decisions. So if you put those two together, AI slop and propaganda, you get slopaganda. So this is content used to manipulate political decision making that employs generative AI slop.
11: And some of it's very good. Some of it is pretty obvious, like the Lego stuff. But when you've got Donald Trump flying a jet plane as a fighter pilot, okay, it's obviously AI, but how effective is it when you've got something that's so obviously AI but looks real, and then you've got what the Iranians are putting out, which are Lego figures? Is it effective enough to almost change people's minds about scenarios?
4: So this, I think, is actually quite interesting. So some of this stuff is deceptive. It's put forward as an event that actually occurred. Nobody believes that Donald Trump is a Lego figurine, but some of this stuff involves things like deep fakes that make people think that somebody said something that they didn't actually say, or did something that they didn't actually do, or were associated with someone that they were never associated with. And I think these are importantly different phenomena. When we first wrote the paper, we were more concerned about things like deepfakes that are deceptive. But in the last few months, I've come to think that actually the stuff that is brazen, the stuff that is not deceptive about where it's coming from, the fact that it's obviously AI, is in a way more problematic, because what it does is it plays on people's emotions and attention and values rather than their beliefs.

0: it might not really be her, but it kind of sounds like her.
1: Oh, yeah. He says there's no excuse for that, especially from a journalist who has a responsibility. Yeah. Even though Donald Trump uses the expression 3D chess, in a lot of ways, the war of information and the war of deception is being won and lost just in this particular way by slopaganda.
0: Yeah, it's a brave new world.
1: Thank you so much, Mark.
0: Thank you for your time. I really appreciate it.
1: Well, there you go. I like that. I like the word slopaganda as well. It's something that you can use when you're talking about more and more of these propaganda videos, which strangely are certainly winning and changing people's perception of what's going on. That was Mark Alfano, who I spoke to from the Macquarie University. 28 minutes to five. Back with more of your texts after this, by the way. I've got a whole host here of cliches that we're going to hear, albeit excuses from the Treasurer tonight for the budget. I'll get to those in just a moment. But now at 4:32, let's get your news update.
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1: Starting in Sydney, 2GB. Good morning, Dusty Fitzpatrick.
3: Good morning, Phil. Police have found a body thought to be that of triple murderer Julian Ingram in central west New South Wales. The 37-year-old was last seen in January when his former partner and two other people were shot dead in Lake Cartjeligo. Legislation's being introduced into New South Wales Parliament aimed at curbing escalating gang violence. Longer prison sentences will be dealt to those found guilty of offences, including torching vehicles used in serious crimes. And rail passengers in New South Wales will have to wait another 2 years for new long-distance passenger trains to enter service. The fleet was ordered by the previous state coalition government, which Labor claims botched the project. Thanks, Phil. That's the latest from Sydney.
1: And from Sydney, let's go to 4BC in Brisbane with a news update from Chloe Affleck. Good morning, Chloe.
4: Good morning. A Gold Coast mother accused of killing her son with a drug-laced smoothie in 2017 has been cleared of his murder. Marie Crabtree was found not guilty by a jury following an intensive five-week trial. And the Queensland Premier is engaging in high-powered talks with rugby league bosses to secure the future of Magic Round in the Sunshine State. There are fears the $41 million event could be snatched up by neighbouring states or even go international. Queensland holds the rights to the event until the end of 2027.
1: Thank you very much. And more details about that from the 4BC and 2GB newsrooms in about 27 minutes' time.
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1: Where's Francis taking us with his sport to this week? Well, firstly, on a Tuesday, we're going to the AFL, where the GWS Giants captain Toby Green is the likely plan B recruit for the Geelong Cats if their push for Zach Butters falls through. You wouldn't want Butters to slip through your fingers, would you? Butters, who currently plays for Port Adelaide, will be a free agent at the end of the year and is currently being pursued by multiple clubs. Let's say that Butters is being spread quite thinly here. The push for Green by the Cats was first reported by the Herald Sun chief football reporter Jay Clark, and follows reports his contract negotiations with the Giants has been put on hold. The Cats have a history of success through topping up their list with veterans including Jeremy Cameron and Isaac Smith. Green, who's 32, would add this to the history and reunite with his friend and former Giant Cameron. A move for Green would also bring him back to Victoria, where he originally grew up, and could be an incentive for the Cats in their negotiations. The conversation surrounding Green and Butters are not likely to go anywhere until both sign deals on their futures. There you go. Can't think of any more puns for Butters. I'm sorry. 25 minutes to five. Okay, back with more of your texts after this. And also some more drinking games when it comes to the budget. I've got quite a few of these. And we'll check in with our resident vet, Rob Zammit, as well, has got some of your questions to be answered.
5: One Nation is celebrating. They've absolutely dominated the Farrer by-election. The Liberal Party has been smashed. Joining us in studio, One Nation recruit Barnaby Joyce.
6: It's great for Australia. 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
1: 22 minutes to 5. Sydney's best breakfast on the way at 5:30 with Ben Fordham. And on 4BC, it's Dean and Sophie on the way as well. A couple of texts that have come through. This one from Margaret, who says, Phil, I'm totally confused. Who's actually running around these days and making political decisions? Is it the president? The prime minister? Is it the son of the religious bloke who apparently was killed? Is it the head of the army? Well, as far as we're aware, it's Iran's supreme leader, although he has been absent. He hasn't been seen publicly since the airstrike, and there are reports varying on the extent of his actual sustained injuries. This is the Ayatollah Mushabi Khamenei, who has been taking over since his father was killed and has offered and issued new directives and guidance for the continuation of the operation. Although, Margaret, as you point out there, well, where is he? He hasn't been seen. But I did read this article that there are also hardliners, super revolutionaries, who are hell-bent on sabotaging the deal with the US as the negotiations between the US and Iran enter critical stages. They're a small but influential hardline faction, and they've basically intensified their efforts to sabotage the deal with Washington. So they share Trump's view that the 2015 nuclear deal between Iran and the world powers was a mistake, but for different reasons, their positions are really hostile to the West, even by the standards of Iran's conservative headliners and hardliners. So the regime's efforts to appease it have so far failed. And maybe, Margaret, that's why. Maybe it's the reason why they're finding it so hard to come to a decision. Well, two reasons. One, you know, nobody knows who's quite, giving the directives. And secondly, maybe the influence from the super revolutionaries could be the reason why we can't actually get anything back on track. Let's get back to these drinking games with the budget announcement coming up. We're going to be smashed 10 minutes into it the way we're going. Grant at Cabramatta says, well, when Jim Chalmers gives these great observations, things will get harder before they get easier. We're going to have a bit of a cheers there. And what about 18 months ago, we will hold supermarkets accountable so the average Australians get a fair go. how many times will we get a fair go and a bit of drinking as well? And Keith the truckie says, well, being a protege of Paul Keating, do you think we'll be drinking every time he says this is the budget we have to have? Also, honorary mentions here as well, if you're going to be having a drinking game along with, remember, drink wisely during budget announcements. So any inflation mention or any mention of infrastructure or roads, any use of the word modest, once again, charge a glass. And also whenever you hear the words foundation, if a sentence starts with let me be clear, let me be really clear, or I only really want to be clear, then you know you're going to have a little bit of a drink there. And here's my favorite, we didn't create this mess. And let's not forget, oh, how many times are we going to get? If it wasn't for the Iran conflict, and as a result of the Iran conflict, I reckon that Iran conflict in Chalmers' budget speech has got to be worth at least 15 mentions. We'll have to wait and see. Let's get to our good friend, Dr. Rob Zammit, resident 2GB vet, and he joins us every Tuesday morning around this time for Vet Chat. Let's get to the first of the questions that came in from Helen. And Helen said, Rob, could you please tell me why my dog's eyes have really just started to water?
14: Well, likely it could be allergy. You've got to get to the cause of it. If you've got vines in your dog's area, any vines at all, wandering dew, jasmine, anything that creepers along the ground anywhere, they'll cause a lot of allergy and they'll cause watery eyes. Of course, if it can be wind and dust, of course, as well, just that, like it is in humans. It can be a lot of dogs get it because of long grass. If the grass is a bit long and they're running through long grass, that too will cause it. So any of these things, going to the beach a lot with sand, any of these things can be the causative agent. It's good to just flush the eyes with saline. And if you want to just do an at-home thing, and I'm assuming this dog's not teething, because if the dog's teething, they will cause watering eyes as well. That's a different set of problems as well. That means raw bones if it's teething, raw brisket bones. But assuming it's an older dog, I would use something like Zyrtec eye drops. You can buy them over the counter as an antihistamine, take away the inflammation and see if that works. If there's yellow discharge, you can also buy chloromycetin eye drops. And the Zyrtec you use twice a day, the chloromycetin eye drops, you use probably a couple of drops four times a day for 5 days to get rid of any infection. If none of that works, then it's time to see a vet because there could be blocked tear ducts and they'll have to be flushed out or some other problem.
1: This one came in from Gabe's. My cat, Mr. Darcy, will only drink water from my indoor plants. Sounds a bit like the cats we've got at my house. Despite water bowls and fresh tap water and filtered water, what do I do?
14: 9 times out of 10, it's okay. It doesn't harm them. But you can get some indoor plants that are toxic. And so the water can go toxic. And, of course, the soil itself can harbour bacteria which can go into the water and harm your cat. And then finally, when you're feeding your plants, those chemicals do end up in the water. So what can you do to avoid it? They say put a few sources of water in different areas around the house and move them all the time. Yeah, like it becomes a game. That's one thing that can help. Putting some lemon juice in the water where the indoor plants are will often make cats keep away from that sort of water. And think also about buying one more indoor plant, get some catnip and plant that, and at least it'll go to the cat, and we know that's not toxic, and it won't worry. So, yeah, it's almost a hunting thing, because in the wild, they're hunting around for water and food. They're hunting around for both things. So if you get some things to do, so one person actually went through the whole house where the indoor plants were and just got some wire and just put wire in the area where the water was, so the cat couldn't put its nose down to the water and just blocked it off. But if you're going to do that, please put a few sources around to be fair, a few little areas. Don't put the water near the food. They say try and avoid putting the water right next to the cat's food. We do that all the time. You know, I do it all the time at home. So I'm saying do as I say, not as I do. But yeah, keep moving that water around in different locations every few days. And yeah, just ensure that you've got fresh water. One person also that I remember, a client that had this problem, they bought a little fountain, and the cat enjoyed drinking out of the moving water out of the fountain. They just kept that water fresh all the time.
1: My wife bought one of those water fountains, and along with the $1,000 keep clean litter tray, and I think about a million other things, the cats have never gone near it.
14: It's about it, isn't it? Those keep clean litter trays, they get so complicated. Same, my daughter bought one for her cat. Same thing. It was a lot of money. I can't remember how much it was.
1: It's about $1,000, I think.
14: Yeah, the cats don't like them. They'll go anywhere but that litter tray.
1: Weighs a bloody ton, too, if you ever try to bring it up from the reception area.
14: Oh, yes. Absolutely. If you take it outside and try and clean the damn thing, self-cleaning my foot.
1: Good point. 0460-873-873 if you've got any texts for next week, and we'll chat to you then. Thank you so much, mate.
14: Pleasure, Phil. See you again.
1: There is our resident vet, Dr. Rob Zammit, taking your questions with the answers that only a vet can give. 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What do you want to ask him for next week? 0460-873-873. 0460-873-873 for next week's Vet Chat, 13 to 5. Well, we'll have a look at some of your overnight news after this.
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1: 10 to 5. Okay, some more drinking game suggestions for when you watch the budget. This one from Grant at Cabramatta with the Jim Chalmers great observations. Things will get harder before they get easier. Cheers. And what about 18 months ago, he said, we will hold supermarkets accountable. So the average Australian gets the fair go. What about this one, says Will. How about every time he says intergenerational wealth inequity? Okay, but we can't say that back after we've had a few drinks. It's hard enough to say sober. Helen says, thank you, Dr. Zammit, for the advice. I appreciate you texting back. Joy says, the old saying of Labour, one nation. Paul Keating says, it's time. Gough says, the slogans are coming back to haunt Labour. One nation, it's time. Well, Pauline's party, she's coming. Aussies have had a gutful, and we'll talk about that and break down the Farah by-election after the news at 5. And Grant says, I think we could blame the budget blowout on the massive cost increase in coconuts in the Cook Islands. It's as good an excuse as anything that Dr. Chalmers can think up. Well, I'll tell you what, Grant, if we get an increase in coconuts in the Cook Islands, you've got to actually scull the entire bottle. Australians on the boat, the MF Hondius, are heading back. This is the Australians and a New Zealander finally heading home after being stranded on the boat. The rat ship, they're calling it, the cruise ship at the centre of that deadly hantavirus outbreak. There was press release last night from Penny Wong's office that came out about 9:30 last night. Part of it said, due to the distance of the flight and the operational requirement to refuel, this is a complex repatriation operation and must adhere to the strict Australian government advice as well. And of course, as I mentioned before in the news too, from the front page of the papers, they will be going to somewhere just outside of Perth to a coronavirus or COVID type area where they will be quarantined for a while. Getting back to, oh, by the way, I've got some audio here too. Imagine if you're on the boat, you don't realize why, and then you get the call, is there a doctor on board? Turns out you are a doctor on board, and you're the one they're calling upon to treat these cases of hantavirus. Well, here's that doctor, and here's what he had to say.
0: It sort of happened gradually. I knew one of the passengers was getting ill. This is at the end of April, and I just reached out and asked if I could assist the doc, make sure he felt he had adequate coverage, and I was told that the doctor was also sick. So over 12 to 24 hours, it became clear that there were a number of people sick and that they were getting sicker, and I sort of fell into the role of becoming the ship doctor.
1: Well, there you go. Now, that was courtesy of CNN. Here's a text from Harry. Says, if Pauline Hanson gets in, she can make Australia great again. Well, actually, I thought of something that I can tell Pauline about when we have a chat with her later on this week, because we're going to talk to her about the Farah by-election. But I thought maybe Pauline Hanson, because she hasn't really got a song yet, has she, or a theme per se, I thought she could do to the tune of Come On Eileen. She could do Come On Pauline. What do you think? And then I could take credit for that. She's certainly emboldened at the moment. She's extended her hand, this is Pauline Hanson, to Angus Taylor and the Nationals leader, Matt Canavan, to create a conservative plan to get rid of Anthony Albanese. Some would call this maybe a pincer movement. And she's demanded the coalition guarantee support for a one nation led government if her party wins more seats than it does at the next election. This is Pauline Hanson here having a little bit of a chat about winning that by-election.
2: I felt that the country was in one hell of a mess and the major political parties were not addressing the needs and concerns of the Australian people. And I just feel that there was no future for our generations to come. And a lot of the young ones were coming up to me, and people, whether they were a small business, industries, manufacturing, the farming sector, just ordinary Australians saying, you know, they had no hope for the future.
1: There you go. And this is Barnaby Joyce, who also was rather happy.
3: Yeah, it was great. It's great for Australia. It shows there's a new dynamism into the politics. We've seen that. It's not that people, politicians have changed, it's the voters have changed. And trying to encapsulate it into one metaphor, Ben, it's like this. People see an island off the of the peninsula, of the Malaysian peninsula, and Singapore's got no coal, no oil, no gas, no cattle, no irrigation, no uranium, but it has an economy about a quarter to a third of size of Australia. Australia, with all our resources, everything we've got, is languishing. We're just not going anywhere. And you know what the difference is, Ben? Management.
1: Of course, talking to Ben Fordham there. Michael on the text says you might have to play the Chumbawamba song, Phil, if we're going to get through this budget with the drinking game. He drank a whiskey drink. He drank a vodka drink. He drinks a larger drink. How about this? The US President, Donald Trump. I don't know what in-flight movie he's going to have when he heads off to China, but he's going to be doing that from May 13th to the 15th to catch up with President Xi Jinping. And they will be having a bilateral tea, which isn't as good as the Australian budget drinking game. That's some of your overnight news. We'll break down this Farah by-election after the news, which is coming up in just a sec, and see what it means for One Nation, for the future of One Nation going forward. 4 to 5.
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1: Here's Eddie on the text saying, well, Donald Trump's in-flight movie on his flight over to see Xi Jinping might be Big Trouble in Little China. Not bad, but I'm seeing Trump as more your sort of first blood Rambo kind of movie guy. 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
7: Good morning, I'm Gabrielle Hodson. The Albanese government is just hours away from handing down its latest budget, and experts say there'll be incentives in there to lift the housing supply for first home buyers. AFR political editor Phil Currie says there'll be massive changes to negative gearing.
10: Under the new rules, as I said, you can negatively gear an existing or an old property. A new build you can, and you can negatively gear 100 of those if you like. The rationale behind that is because that will still encourage people to build houses because that's where all the investors will go.
7: In the UK, 62 Labour MPs have now called for Prime Minister Keir Starmer to resign, and an Aussie expat MP has put her hand up to replace him. Catherine West needs at least 81 names to force a party leadership election after Labour fared poorly in local elections. The 60-year-old was born in northeast Victoria, educated in Sydney, and moved to London almost 30 years ago. A group of half a dozen cruise ship passengers expected to quarantine in Perth have been delayed by a sudden detour to the Netherlands. They're still expected to make the trip to WA later this week after they were on the MV Hondius, where there's been a deadly outbreak of hantavirus. Six people from the ship have now been diagnosed, with two more suspected to have it. Three people have died. A night in the cells and a date in Parramatta local court in the morning for a 39-year-old accused of firing up to four shots in the air during a police pursuit in Guildford. The Highway Patrol officers had been trying to pull over the man's Nissan Ute for a traffic offence in Wentworthville on Friday. He's facing weapons, reckless driving and other offences. A Victorian Protective Services officer is facing child sex charges after an internal investigation. The 68-year-old man has been charged with sexual assault of a child under 16 and possessing and producing child abuse material. It's alleged the offences occurred between November and as recently as this month while the officer was off duty. He's been bailed to appear at a magistrate's court. As Brisbane prepares for the 2032 Olympics, experts warn the focus needs to shift away from infrastructure and to the fans. While billions of dollars goes into new venues, there are calls to ensure they're built to last. Sports Design Australia Chief Executive Ryan Elul says things have changed drastically since Australia last hosted games.
11: We've shifted so much in the last 5 years, and the expectation of quality engagement goes far beyond what's happening, you know, out in the middle, on the track or on the field or on the court.
7: Finance, and the Aussie dollar's buying 72.5 US cents. The Dow Jones is up 23 points and the Nasdaq's up 19 points.
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7: AFL and St Kilda is expected to be boosted by the return of Nasiah Wanganeen-Malera to the AFL this week. The star midfielder was a late withdrawal in round 9 due to a leg complaint. Saints teammate Brad Hill says it's nothing serious.
12: I think he was pretty close to playing. I think he'd be right to go this week. You know, you got to look after Naz and make sure, you know, you're not risking anything.
7: Olympic gold medalist John van der Vesthuizen has won a canoeing gold medal in the K1 500 metres final at the Canoe Sprint World Cup in Spain. Earlier, the Queensland-based athlete won silver in the K4 500 metres. And Aussie Alexi Poprin is out of the Italian Tennis Open after facing world number one Jannik Sinner in the round of 32. Sinner dominated 6-2, 6-love. And that's the latest in news and in sport.
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7: Around the country, Sydney, a shower or two, heading for 23 degrees. Hazardous surf for the Byron and Coffs coasts. Melbourne, cloud clearing, a top of 21. Brisbane, a shower or two, 24 degrees. Perth, sunny, a top of 27. Adelaide, partly cloudy, 24 degrees. Canberra, a partly cloudy day, heading for 19. Hobart, partly cloudy, a max of 17. And Darwin, partly cloudy, a top of 34. And a strong wind warning for the Gove Peninsula and Roper Groote Coast.

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8: Ben Fordham, Sydney's Best Breakfast on 2GB coming up on 4BC, Dean Miller and Sophie Formica. Have a fantastic day. We'll catch you back here at midnight tonight.
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9: Good morning. I'm Josh Bryant. Two men have now been charged over arson attacks on two Sydney childcare centres. A strike force has been investigating the suspicious fires at centres in Turramurra and Castle Hill in July last year. No one was injured in the incident. The men, aged 22 and 25, now facing multiple charges. Police are hopeful the discovery of a body in the hunt for a triple murderer brings some closure to a community in the central west of New South Wales. 37-year-old Julian Ingram was last seen leaving Lake Hargelago after allegedly shooting his former partner Sophie Quinn, her friend John Harris and aunt Nerida Quinn in January. A decomposing body has been found with ID in a vehicle at Mount Hope about an hour from the town. Assistant Police Commissioner Andrew Holland says it follows a large-scale investigation.
10: It brings closure to this investigation. It brings closure to the people of Lake Hargelago and gives some solace to the town so they can relax.
9: The US president says the ceasefire with Iran is on life support as lasting peace talks stall. Donald Trump says the ceasefire remains in place but describes it now as unbelievably weak. The US leader recently slamming Tehran's response to the US peace proposal as totally unacceptable. Five Australians and one New Zealander will be held in a purpose-built quarantine facility in Western Australia as the country manages the threat of hantavirus. 8 cases and 3 deaths have been confirmed after an outbreak on board a cruise ship in the Atlantic Ocean. 3 people from New South Wales, 2 from Queensland and 1 from New Zealand are expected to land back home later this week. Federal Health Minister Mark Butler says they'll spend

0: 3 weeks in isolation on their return.
1: There is an incubation period of 42 days, potentially, for this virus, but the risk of transmission obviously drops off after the first few weeks.
0: Two former passengers in France and the United States have now tested positive since leaving the ship. The Albanese government will be focusing on housing and tax reform when the Treasurer hands down his fifth budget tonight. Labor has all but confirmed the capital gains tax discount and negative gearing deductions will be reined in. The move designed to lift housing supply for first home buyers. The budget will also show a $45 billion improvement to the bottom line over the past 6 months. Also making news, four MPs have now quit as ministerial aides as the pressure mounts on British Prime Minister Keir Starmer to resign. More than 60 Labour MPs have now urged him to at least set a timetable for the end of his reign as PM. In finance, the Dow Jones up 7 points, the Nasdaq up 3, one Australian dollar buying 72.4 US cents.
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0: Penrith is adamant they won't be taking the winless Dragons lightly in this weekend's NRL action. Magic Round wraps up on Sunday night with a battle between first and last on the ladder. But forward Liam Henry's told Sports Today there'll be no complacency from the Panthers.
3: They're hungry for a win and that's when teams are most dangerous. So we certainly need to put our best foot forward this week. And it's not just going to happen, that's for sure. We need to make it happen.
0: Former Broncos assistant Ben Teo's been called up to join Billy Slater's coaching staff at the Maroons. Cricket selection chairman George Bailey says there's tension in the marketplace for contracts as players try to manage national commitments and the lure of big money franchise deals. And Australia's Alexei Popperin's been bundled out of the Italian Tennis Open, beaten in straight sets by world number one Jannik Sinner. That's the latest news and sport.
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5: A Casulo late finishing roadwork on the Hume Highway at Demerick Avenue. Heavy delays from Kurrajong Road as you head north up towards the M5. And the M5 itself slowing city van approaching Kurrajong Road. At East Lakes, we've had a unit well alight. They've just got control of it. This is Southern Cross Drive. It's just before Southern Cross Drive on Gardiners Road westbound. Now lanes 1 and 2 are closed. So it's just the right-hand lane getting through. At St Clair, we have a truck breakdown, which has closed Explorers Way at Erskine Park Road, and it's also affecting the off-ramp off the M4 onto Roper Road. 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
0: Partly cloudy with showers at times, winds becoming southeasterly. A top of 23 degrees on the coast, 22 in the west. Showers expected again tomorrow. More showers forecast for Thursday, shower or two Friday and into the weekend. Right now it's 16 degrees in town, humidity 91%, 13 degrees at Bankstown, Campbelltown and Penrith, 16 at Gosford, 15 Lucas Heights, Terry Hills. I'm Josh Bryant. 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
0: Well, this stinks. Salaries for senior management running controversial town camps in Alice Springs have skyrocketed. Their pay packets have gone up while living conditions continue to go down. Salaries for executives have doubled in the last year. They've shot up from $645,000 to more than $1.2 million, an increase of almost 100%. Critics say no new positions have been created and there's no reason for the exorbitant increases. And the pay boost has not resulted in any better performance for those involved in the senior management of these town camps, because we discover today that in 2025, two board directors attended only 2 out of 12 scheduled meetings. And last year, the corporation spent $7 million on supplies for the town camps, but only $1.3 million was spent on repairs and maintenance. The boss of the corporation in charge of the controversial town camps is dodging questions. And of course, this is in the wake of a terrible tragedy that saw a young girl lose her life. According to The Australian, the CEO, Walter Shaw, has hung up on reporters when contacted about the appalling conditions. So Walter Shaw doesn't think he has to answer questions. Meanwhile, taxpayers are footing the bill for all of this, and they want answers.
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0: One of the longest manhunts in New South Wales has come to an end. Police believe they've found the body of triple killer Julian Ingram. Authorities have been trying to track down Ingram since January 22, when the 37-year-old shot and killed three people in the town of Lake Cardjeligo. His pregnant ex-partner, 25-year-old Sophie Quinn, was gunned down. So was Sophie's new partner, a bloke called John Harris, only 32. And Sophie's auntie was also killed, 50-year-old Nerida Quinn. A fourth person was also shot in the attack, but somehow survived. Julian Ingram had been on bail at the time of the fatal shooting, facing domestic violence charges. Now, nearly 4 months on, police believe they've found his body. National Parks officers have made the discovery in a nature reserve about an hour from Lake Cardjeligo. According to police, the body had been there for some time. A rifle and a shotgun have been located at the scene. It's understood the body had self-inflicted gunshot wounds. Officers also located Julian Ingram's license in a car parked nearby. The family of one of the victims say they're feeling some relief following the news. Dean Harris says, "We were always looking over our shoulders and bolting our doors at night, waiting for Julian. We felt he was in the vicinity and planning to take revenge on us for helping the police. We all feared he would come back and finish this town off." And Dean Harris has told the Daily Telegraph today, "We've lost three people, but maybe now we can get back to some normality." The body is yet to be formally identified, and we'll hear more from Assistant Commissioner Andrew Holland when he joins us at 7:45 this morning. Now, this is a long overdue idea. Motorists will now receive a text message when their rego expires. 50,000 people were fined last year for driving while unregistered. And once upon a time, we had stickers on our windscreens with the registration expiry date. And some years ago, for some unknown reason, they took those stickers away. Well, now we get a digital reminder. More than 1 million drivers already receive alerts via email or their Service New South Wales accounts. They get reminders 2 weeks before their rego's up and then another the day before their rego's up. But the New South Wales government is now expanding the program to include text message reminders. And the Minister, Jihad Dib, has told the Daily Telegraph, by introducing an overdue SMS notification one day after expiry. We could save drivers hundreds of dollars in fines. And motorists can be fined more than $800 for driving an unregistered vehicle. For heavy vehicles, fines can climb as high as $1,700. So that makes sense. I can't remember why they took the stickers away, because the stickers were right there on the inside of your windscreen. You used to be able to look up and it would say expiry May 12, 2026. And then you'd know, okay, my rego's due, or it might have been due yesterday. Now you're going to get a text message, because a long time ago they decided to remove those stickers. You're with Ben Fordham on 2GB. Sydney's weather, partly cloudy. The high chance of showers this morning and late afternoon. 92% humidity. 15 degrees on the coast, climbing to 23. Sydney's west is 13 with a top of 22. And the sun will be up at 6:37 a.m. It is May 12. And on this day, an Aussie made history in international waters. Here's your only hint. Who was the Aussie who made history in international waters? If you think you know the answer, you can send us a text, 0460 873 873. And the answer's coming up on this day. This is Ben Fordham on 2GB. Josh Bryant's on the news desk. Spiro Christopoulos is here with all the sport. And Wilbur is watching the roads.
1: 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Because why would you sleep on anything else?
2: Morning photo. St Clair. Explorers Way is closed off Erskine Park Road. That's for a truck that has spilt diesel. And the diesel spill starts on the Roper Road off-ramp from the M4. And it's heavy there on Roper Road southbound coming onto the M4. With a lot of M4 traffic citybound through Eastern Creek. And the M5 slows citybound through Casula. Now nearby Casula, there's late finishing work on the Hume Highway, Demerick Avenue. Heavy delays from Currajong Road up towards the M5. At East Lakes, earlier unit fire on Gardiners Road westbound just before Southern Cross Drive. Lanes 1 and 2 remain closed. This is Will Bottom on Sydney's 2GB.
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8: Ben Fordham Live, Macca's new Dunk Chicken range has landed. 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
0: It's budget day today, of course, so Jim Chalmers will be standing up in the Parliament tonight to deliver his fifth budget. And once the lock-up is completed, that's when all of the information will come out of the room. We'll have it all covered here on Money News tonight with James Willis, and then we'll have further analysis tomorrow morning during the breakfast show. Meanwhile, Pauline Hanson is extending an olive branch to the Liberals and the Nationals. She says she's happy to support the Under Fire coalition if they require the numbers. But for that to happen, the support must go both ways, according to Pauline. One Nation is on a high after their enormous victory in the Farrer by-election. They're already looking ahead to the federal election. Pauline Hanson wants the coalition to guarantee support for a One Nation-led government. That's if One Nation wins more seats than the coalition. At the moment, the coalition holds 41 seats in the House of Representatives. Pauline Hanson says if they get the numbers and require our numbers to give them government, then I'll give them supply and confidence. She says, I don't want a ministerial position because that means they'll be able to shut me down, and I'm not going to do that. But the One Nation leader has told The Australian, I also want to know if we get more members than what they do and we require their numbers, will they give me the same deal? So she might be accused of getting ahead of herself a little bit, Pauline Hanson here, considering the coalition has 41 seats in the House of Reps and she's got one. But based on what we saw in Farrer over the weekend, who knows how many seats she could win? And a lot of it depends on how well they source their candidates, because traditionally that's always been an issue for One Nation. They just don't have the party structures in place to be able to vet candidates like the major parties do. However, they've got time on their side between now and the next election. We caught up with Barnaby Joyce yesterday, the One Nation recruit, off the back of the stunning victory in the Farrer by-election for Pauline Hanson's party. Hundreds of comments we've received in the last 24 hours following that interview with Barnaby. Kat says, I don't think it's the end for the coalition, but it's a massive wake-up call. Diane says, it's no loss because we don't have a coalition anyway. They're just another part of Labor. Sam says, it's so refreshing to hear a politician speak common sense. Helen says, and this is why we need to vote for One Nation. Jenny says, One Nation turning up to Farrer with a single seat and declaring a victory is like winning one raffle ticket and acting like you bought the whole store.
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0: What about this? A Defence Force cadet has been granted bail after being caught secretly recording women in a bathroom. Tane Stevens allegedly planted a hidden camera in the toilets at a Defence Force base in Canberra. It was found in a soap dispenser in the female bathrooms. Police allege they found 17 other soap dispensers at the base that had also been interfered with, but they only found the one camera. 40,000 related files have been identified across this guy's devices. The Australian Defence Force has issued Stevens with a notice of suspension. He's now appeared in the ACT Magistrates Court and he's been granted bail. His lawyer argued his young age and previous clean record should be taken into account. The 20-year-old must remain under house arrest at his parents' home in Queensland. He's also been ordered to surrender his passport and he's been banned from accessing the internet. And a major plan to upgrade police technology has been a flop, we're told today. Critical changes to the computer system they use to record crimes, track cases and manage investigations is now 4 years late. According to a damning audit, changes are nearly $500 million over budget. The New South Wales Auditor General is slamming New South Wales Police, declaring the delays are leading to operational risks. More than $155 million has been spent on the project, but the supplier has been unable to deliver the product in accordance with the contract. The project is not expected to be completed until 2031, and that's 4 years late. And the cops reckon they need an extra $490 million to finish the job.
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2: Heavy traffic conditions on the Hume Highway, Casula. There's late finishing road work at Demerick Avenue northbound, heading up towards the M5 with queuing back to Kurrajong Road, and getting onto the M5 lanes 3 and 4 on the Hume motorway, struggling past Camden Valley Way through Preston's northbound. M4 slow moving citybound through Eastern Creek. If you're exiting the M4 at Collerton on the westbound off ramp to Roper Road, there's still tidying up an earlier spill, and the truck that's responsible for that's closed Explorers Way at Erskine Park Road. At Willoughby, a crash on Gorman Street at Willoughby Road. This is Will Bottom on Sydney's traffic leader, 2GB.
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0: Thank you for being with us. Sydney's weather, partly cloudy. The high chance of showers this morning and late afternoon. 92% humidity. Right now, 16 degrees on the coast, climbing to 23. 14 in Sydney's west with a top of 22. Looking ahead just briefly, showers on Wednesday and showers on Thursday. And this week on Breakfast, we're giving you the chance to win a Bambi Australian-made winter warmer bedding pack, thanks to Harvey Norman. It's valued at more than $1,000. To win it, listen out for this after 8. Mr.

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2: Good morning to you, Ben. Can I ask a question off the top? Because sure. Last week, I had a very terrible experience, a cold shower. One morning, I got up to have a shower before I came into work, because I need to shower before I come into the office in the morning, very much like you. And I went to turn the water on. Cold water. It was the most painful experience ever. I'd never want to have one again. And I thought I'd open it up to the listeners this morning. And the text line on the open line, 1-3-1-8-7-3-0-4-6-0-8-7-3-8-7-3. Are we for or against cold showers?
0: Well, I mean, the cold shower is fantastic in summer if you've been out exercising and then you're about to put on some nice clothes to go to a restaurant or a pub or something like that. The cold shower reduces the temperature really quickly. In this kind of weather, I wouldn't be advising it. Why were you having a cold shower? There was no hot water left.
2: No hot water. There was a problem with the hot water. So it wasn't a very pleasant experience at that time of the morning.
0: But you
2: as well.
0: Still needed to do it, right?
2: I needed to
0: do it.
2: Yeah,
0: I can't operate without the shower.
2: The rest of the team aren't that way inclined. We spoke about it in the office last week, and they're not. But you and I need to shower.
0: We're morning shower men.
2: We are.
0: Some of them are night shower people. We should also talk about a bit of sport. What have you got in rugby league?
2: We should, Ben. Anthony Seibold, the now former Manly coach, has finally broken his silence following his sacking just three rounds into the competition. The Seagulls started the year with three straight losses. The board made the tough call to get rid of their coach, a very risky move. They did parachute Kieran Foran into the role months after he retired from the game, but since he's taken over, the side has surged. They're in the top eight. They've won five games and lost just one match, and this is what Anthony Seibold had to say about his departure from the club.
3: I do have to say this, like, rather than a long, slow death, I actually respect that it was a quick kill in many respects, because it is really difficult for you to be in the gun for so long. So I'll always remember my time finally at Manly, although, you know, you never want to go through what I had to do at the end.
2: He handled it pretty well last night, Ben, on the Channel 7 Rugby League program, The Agenda Setters. Considering the way things panned out, he says he spent a bit of time on a cattle farm in Queensland after the situation. It's never nice to see anyone get moved on from a role like that, but he handled it well, and Manly are doing quite well now off the back of that decision.
0: And 1 month until the World Cup.
2: It's one of the biggest sporting events in the world, Ben, and all eyes will be on the USA, Mexico and Canada next month when the football world descends on the Americas for the 2026 FIFA World Cup. The Socceroos have qualified. They'll take on Turkey, the USA and Paraguay in Group D, and the side's starting to come together in the last 24 hours. 10 players have been added to the train-on squad for the pre-camp in Florida, with the A-League duo of Aziz Beich and Patrick Beach joining a number of European-based players, including Adrian Hrustic and Nestori Irankunda for the World Cup squad.
0: Well done, mate. We'll talk soon.
2: Thanks, Ben.
0: It's time for the news at 6.
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4: It's 6 o'clock. Good morning. I'm Josh Bryant. The Albanese government will hand down its fifth budget tonight, which is expected to contain broken election promises. Federal politics editor Michael Packey explains.
5: The Prime Minister maintains Labor will deliver a responsible budget, which will cater for global challenges. Anthony Albanese has told his caucus colleagues to prepare for tough decisions, which is likely to see incentives for property investors reined in, with a reduction in the capital gains tax discount and a tighter leash on negative gearing deductions. Mr. Albanese and his treasurer, Jim Chalmers, say the budget will show greater savings and a crackdown on spending, leading to a $45 billion improvement to the bottom line over the past 6 months. But a surplus is still not in sight. Michael Packey, Canberra.
4: Police say the discovery of a body in the search for triple murderer Julian Ingram will bring closure and some relief to a central west town. The 37-year-old was last seen in January when three people, including his ex-partner, were shot dead at Lake Cajelago. Rangers found a decomposing body believed to be Ingram next to an abandoned ute about an hour from town. Charges have been laid against two men over arson attacks carried out on two Sydney childcare centres. A strike force has been looking into suspicious blazes at centres at Tarramurra and Castle Hill. No one was injured in the incident. The 22 and 25-year-old accused facing multiple charges. Five Australians and a New Zealander who were on board a hantavirus-hit cruise ship are preparing to fly to Perth. They'll be held in COVID-era quarantine facility outside the city for at least 3 weeks. All 120 remaining passengers has now been moved off the cruise ship, which is anchored in the Canary Islands. WHO Director General Tedros Adhanom Ghebreyesus thanking those on board for their patience.
6: The passengers, you're now in good hands. We were very worried if you stayed longer in the ship, the situation could have been difficult.
4: An advocacy body believes extending Sydney's existing light rail from Kingsford to La Perouse would help boost the construction of homes. Business Sydney also claims 16,000 properties could be built if the state government offloaded Long Bay Jail for development. The state's anti-corruption watchdog has launched an investigation into alleged corrupt conduct at the University of Wollongong. The Herald reports ICAC investigators have attended the campus and issued a summons to a former interim vice-chancellor. And drivers in the state will soon be able to opt in to receive a text when their registration is about to expire. In finance, the Dow Jones up 69 points, the Nasdaq up 13. One Australian dollar currently buying 72.4 US cents.
1: 2GB Finance, thanks to Harris Farm. Fresh as it gets. Fruit, veg, meat, cheese, all at Harris Farm.
4: The Bulldogs are defending Stephen Crichton for his dressing down of Lockie Galvin during last week's loss to the Dolphins. The skipper was irate after Cody Nikorima slipped past Galvin for a try, but Bulldogs prop Leo Thompson gave his view of what happened.
7: It's something we encourage here at this club. We all encourage to coach each other on everything and keep each other at a high standard. You know, we don't take anything to heart when we do get those conversations, have those conversations.
4: The Blues are bracing for an even more intense effort from the Maroons, who are looking to keep the Women's Origin Series alive on Thursday night in Game 2. Wallabies 5-8 Noah Lolasio says he's keen to stay in Japan, but concedes it could hamper his immediate test hopes. And sprint sensation Gout Gout is looking long-term, saying he doesn't want to mess up his career by overloading on work while he's a teenager. 6:04, that's the latest news and sport.
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10: At Prospect, a car and pedestrian crash on the Prospect Highway. It's just north of the M4. At Seven Hills, a truck broken down on Best Road. It's near Hill Sports High. At Minchinbury, a broken down ute. Citybound on the Great Western Highway at Carlisle Avenue. At Sinclair, Explorer's Way remains closed from Erskine Park Road. There's a truck that spilled some diesel through there earlier. That's still been cleaned up. We've got heavy delays northbound through Ingleburn on the Hume motorway from near Brooks Road up to the M5. Also late finishing works on the Hume highway through Casula, and a fire earlier at Eastlake still affecting westbound on Gardner's Road. This is Will Bottom on 2GB.
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4: Partly cloudy with showers at times, winds becoming southeasterly. Top of 23 degrees on the coast, 22 in the west. Scattered showers expected again tomorrow. More showers for Thursday, shower or two for Friday and into the weekend. Right now it's 16 degrees in town, humidity 92%. 13 degrees Bankstown and Campbelltown, 15 at Lucas Heights and Terry Hills, 14 degrees at Penrith. I'm Josh Bryant. 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
0: Thank you very much for joining us. 131873. If you'd like to have a chat, we've got the phone lines open right now. In fact, they're always open, so you can dial the number, have your say. You can also use the text line 0460 873 873. Jack has done that. He says, Ben, don't forget if you do the promotion for the Cook Islands this morning, $1 Australian buys around $1.20 New Zealand, the currency of the Cook Islands. Good on you, Jack. Thank you. This one, good morning, Ben. I wanted to send a shout out to you and your team, especially Spiro. He's really developed his skills as a presenter, and I've got to say his ads with the Deedee's group are first class, especially the ones he did for Mother's Day. They put a smile on my dial. Thank you, Laurie. Let me talk about cold showers through Mark. My caravan has issues with my power supply, so I'm looking at cold showers all week until I get a mechanic at Jayco to fix it all next week. Not happy. Good on you, Mark. Hang in there. Philip simply says, I don't have hot water. You don't have hot water. So you choose not to have hot water, or you just don't have it. Anyway, sounds cold to me. Let me talk to Gary about cold showers before we move on to politics. Hello, Gary.
13: G'day, Ben. Yeah, cold showers are regular sometimes because without power bills, you just can't afford the bloody power bill, so you got no hot water. And being on a disability pension, you either got to have your rent first or your food or you pay your medical bills because I just got out of hospital, or pay your power. Sometimes you might go for a week until you can raise that money to pay that power bill.
0: So hang on a moment, Gary. Are you because you can't afford the power bill, you don't have the hot water, or are you just choosing not to put the hot water on to save on the power bill?
13: No, when there's no power, the hot water heater doesn't heat up, so there's no hot water. So you just got to use cold water until you can pay your power bill, and then when they turn it back on, then you get your hot water again for another 3 months.
0: How often do you find yourself in that situation?
13: Probably once every power bill quarter, which is every 3 months. It's Albo and Bowen don't know. They don't know the real life out there. It's bloody hard.
0: And Gary, tell me, what other sacrifices have you made during this cost of living crisis? Other things that you cut back on or you've gone without?
13: Yeah, I've cut back on my medication because I've had quite a series of surgeries after prostate surgery complications. I've only just got out 2 weeks ago for more. I don't take some of my pills, and then I cut down on virtually food. And I just keep this food as soon as I get a loaf of bread, I portion it out and put it in the freezer, and that's as long as I've got power on. And then sort it out. It's the only way. It's the only bloody way.
0: Rough times.
13: And they don't know.
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13: Oh, my God. 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
0: There
13: I'll
0: you
13: be
0: go.
13: Able to put that in.
0: Hang on there, mate. 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
0: Treasurer Jim Chalmers is preparing to hand down the federal budget tonight. Australians are already anticipating a shake-up of negative gearing and capital gains tax, but that's only going to scratch the surface. Jim Chalmers is expected to give back about half of what an average worker loses in a year's worth of bracket creep. A new handout called the Working Australian Tax Offset will be announced. It'll be worth around $250 per person. According to The Australian, the new handout will come into effect in the 2027 financial year. Australians are set to pay among the highest tax rates in the world on capital gains from property, shares and other investments. That's if the federal government axes the 50% discount currently in place. Some economists have done the sums ahead of Labor's announcement. They say cutting the 50% discount for gains from private businesses and shares will hurt investment. They also say it'll harm innovation and undermine the government's goal to revive productivity. According to the Australian Financial Review, investors making gains from fast-growing businesses will face tax rates of between 33 and 47% if Labor reverts to inflation indexation for capital gains. One leading economist says if you invest in something that's risky, like startups that have a potential high return, then the new indexation method is going to take away a lot of the gains. And of course, we can expect some serious cash to be splashed. Jim Chalmers is set to reveal at least four more years of sizable deficits. If that eventuates, it'll push the federal government's total debt pile towards $1.5 trillion. So we can expect tonight's budget to include promises they can't even afford. Remember, the Treasurer is touting this budget as having a focus on intergenerational equity. But how's it fair to throw even more debt on the younger generations? It's a case of buy now, pay later. Paul wants to have a chat about federal politics. Hello, Paul.
14: Morning, Ben. How are you?
0: Good, mate. What do you make of the so-called peace deal between One Nation and the Libs?
14: Is there one?
0: Not really.
14: I heard Tim Wilson say last night on Shari's show that on Sky News, there was no way they were going to do a deal. I mean, they're fighting One Nation instead of fighting the government.
0: I think eventually their only hope is to join forces.
14: Well, they've got to stop fighting amongst themselves. We've got three conservative parties that are fighting for the conservative vote. The conservatives, the liberals and the Nats are losing votes to One Nation at record numbers. They're dead unless they unite with Pauline Hanson. She's already put out her hand and said, yes, let's fight the Labor Party together. They're in denial. Libs and Nats are in denial.
0: And look, it's basic mathematics. If you have a look at the numbers there, Paul, thanks very much for the call. The Libs can't form government on their own. The Nats can't form government on their own. One Nation can't form government on their own. And in fact, you might even say the Libs and Nats together, well, they can't do it as a coalition. We've seen that before. They tried at the last election. They couldn't do it. So the only hope really is a combination of all three or maybe two. If the Libs and One Nation join forces, they could get across the line. If the Libs, One Nation and the National Party all join forces, they would become a political force. But are they able to put their differences aside?
1: 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The future of search is AI. 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
10: And Willoughby, earlier crash on Gorman Street at Willoughby Road. A Prospect, a car and pedestrian crash on the Prospect Highway. It's just north of the M4. Also St Clair, a spill of diesel earlier from a truck. They're still cleaning that up on Explorers Way, which is closed at Erskine Park Road. That's impacted too. Heavy traffic from the M4 and the M4 citybound slow from Eastern Creek into Greystanes. At Minchin Bree, broken down ute on the Great Western Highway, Carlisle Avenue. Building fire earlier through East Lakes. It was a unit that was alight. It's been extinguished now, but affecting westbound on Gardeners Road approaching Southern Cross Drive. This is Royal Bottom 2GB.
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0: 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Congratulations, Thomas. You were first in with the correct answer in the quiz. 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They're the small business loan specialist. 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
0: An American's been evacuated from the rat virus cruise ship after testing positive. Harley Carnes is glad he's not on it. Hi there, Harley.
21: Yeah, I'm glad I wasn't on it. Yeah, we have 17 Americans who were on the cruise ship who've, flown home. One of them tested positive from the MV Hondius. He is asymptomatic so far, so we don't know if he's going to be sick or not. That where they've taken them is to the University of Nebraska. He's going to be held at the biocontainment unit. The others will all be assessed there, and we'll find out how long they'll have to stay. The maximum quarantine period could be up to 42 days, but here's the other side of it. It's not considered really that big an issue, certainly not an emergency. It's just they think it will be contained. They will get a handle on it. It's just that there are some loose ends. I mean, there's the British guy who was there with left the ship, there was a dead body behind. You know, they don't know where he went. There's a passenger from France, same story. They don't know exactly where they are or what the deal is. So they're treating it like Ebola, but it's not even close to that dangerous. And the real question is how long before they could declare that the threat of it is over. You know, there are rats all over the world. You just don't want to be around, you know, and, so, I mean, I think we're going to be okay. Everybody's going to be okay, for God's sake. You know, it's just, these things happen. There are diseases in this world. We don't usually encounter them. We live in a pretty civilized place. And when we do, we do rub our hands together just a little bit.
0: Yeah, we've got 5 Australians who are now on their way home after being on the same vessel. And Harley, don't tell me you've found Bigfoot finally.
21: Yeah, there are some people. There's a group called Ohio Night Stalkers. They are out searching for Sasquatch occasionally, and 2 of them think they've seen him. At least one is real sure. The other one's kind of a skeptic like me. But now there have been several recent reports of spotting big feet, if you will, Bigfoot, Sasquatch, the Yeti, 8-foot-tall hairy creatures, several sightings along the Mahoning River in Ohio. Some said it might be a whole herd of Yeti. others like me think it's a great big stupid hoax. I mean, look, these are 8 feet tall. They probably would have to weigh 400, 450 pounds, according to experts. They're walking along rivers and streams. No tracks in the mud. No trail to track. It's nonsense. I mean, of course, it's not real. Oh my gosh! But we love the whole Sasquatch thing. There are people who believe in them for sure. I don't want to hurt their feelings, but that would be gullible.
0: Oh well, they can keep on searching, and one day you never know. Harley, we'll talk to you tomorrow.
21: All right, thanks a lot. I'll see you.
0: Bye. Harley Carnes joining us from the United States. Look, I can remember going out searching for UFOs in the Blue Mountains once. It was with a gentleman by the name of Rex Gilroy. I wonder whether anyone from the Blue Mountains remembers Rex. Rex Gilroy was a real character from the Blue Mountains. He ran the Blue Mountains UFO Society. And I went along once with a TV crew to film a story with Rex, and he set us up in his theatre. He had a movie theatre set up out the back of his home in the garage, where he showed us various films purporting to be UFOs. Then he showed us some diagrams that had been illustrated by people who he claimed had seen the UFOs, and they looked like drawings done by my children. And then we went out that afternoon and that night looking for UFOs, and I can still remember the camera crew saying to me, "What are we doing?" And I said, "Boys, settle down. We're looking for UFOs." And unfortunately, on that particular night, we didn't spot any.
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10: At Wallachia, there's been a crash, some really heavy traffic queuing behind it. It's eastbound on Silverdale Road at the Wallachia Bridge just before Mulgoa Road, if you can avoid that area. I mentioned rebroken on ute, citybound on the Great Western Highway at Carlisle Avenue. Nearby at St Clair, Explorers Way remains closed from Erskine Park Road. There's a fluid spill there that was dropped by a truck earlier. They're still in the process of cleaning that up. Out of Strathfield, heavy delays, Centenary Drive and Homebush Bay Drive up towards Rhodes, northbound at the Hume Motorway through Ingleburn. Heavy traffic northbound joining the M5. This is Will Bottom, Sydney's 2GB.
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0: 131873, the open line number. I was just talking about Rex Gilroy, the UFO hunter from the Blue Mountains. I've just been looking up a little bit about Rex during the ad break and he sadly passed away back in 2023. I'll tell you a little bit more about him after the news at 6:30 because he was a fascinating bloke. You're with Ben Fordham on 2GB. The number to call, 131873. We've got some news coming through from New South Wales Police. Detectives have charged two men following an investigation into two alleged arson attacks at childcare centres.

0: leading to a criminal activity and two counts of assaulting a police officer in execution of their duty without actual bodily harm. As inquiries continued at about 10 a.m. yesterday, Strike Force detectives arrested a 25-year-old man in Wellington. He's been charged with two counts of aggravated break and enter, commit serious indictable offence in company, participating in a criminal group, contributing to a criminal activity. The 25-year-old man has been refused bail and will appear in court today.
1: Just a little bit of history repeating.
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0: Today is the 12th of May. It was on this day in 1994 that Pulp Fiction had its world premiere. The film stars John Travolta, Uma Thurman, and Samuel L. Jackson.
3: You know what they call a quarter pounder with cheese in Paris?
4: They don't call it a quarter pounder with cheese?
3: Oh, man, they got the metric system. They wouldn't know what a quarter pounder is.
4: And what do they call it?
3: They call it Royale with cheese.
4: Royale with cheese.
0: Royale with cheese. Pulp Fiction won an Oscar for Best Original Screenplay the following year. In 1945, the first Thomas the Tank Engine book was released. The franchise is worth more than $1 billion. In 1967, Jimi Hendrix released a new album. In 1997, the Aussie Susie Maroney became the first person to swim from Cuba to Florida.
5: Today I'm feeling pretty sore, probably a little bit sorer than yesterday. My tongue's swollen.
0: That was our quiz question. Happy birthday to the Olympic skateboarder Arissa True, who's 16. Politician Jacinda Price is 45 today. Former politician Bill Shorten turns 59. And on this day in 2013, Daft Punk was on top of the charts.

0: Get Lucky was the first single from the album Random Access Memories. It all happened on this day, the 12th of May. And at 8:15 this morning, the Mayor Darcy Byrne will join us to try to justify 40k speed limits.
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2: It's 6:30. Good morning. I'm Josh Bryant. Police are working to determine if they'd already searched an area where a body was found in the hunt for triple murderer Julian Ingram. Chris McCarthy explains.
3: Hundreds of officers from around the state had been combing the New South Wales Central West for almost 4 months following the shooting of Sophie Quinn, her aunt Nerida and friend John at Lake Cargeligo in January. Around 3:30 yesterday afternoon, a heavily decomposed body was found by National Park staff at Round Hill Nature Reserve, about 100 kilometres from the scene. Police believe the body had been there for some time and was most likely that of Julian Ingram. Assistant Commissioner Andrew Holland says a coronial inquest will determine if the manhunt had been to the reserve.
4: It's an area we are unsure whether we searched this area prior.
3: Chris McCarthy reporting.
2: Two more men have been charged over a plot to kill a prominent organised crime figure in New South Wales. Detectives uncovered several parties were involved at various stages of planning the alleged murder. Four men remain before the courts. Legislation is being introduced in a bid to curb escalating gang violence in New South Wales. Longer prison sentences will be dealt to those found guilty of offences, including torching the vehicles used in serious crimes. The repatriation flight for five Australians and a New Zealander who were on board a hantavirus-infected cruise ship has been delayed. The group will stop in the Netherlands for 48 hours before heading to Perth by the end of the week to start their quarantine. All remaining passengers on board the cruise ship have now been evacuated from Tenerife and the Canary Islands. Local business owner Andrew Knight telling Today there was a lot of fear about letting the ship dock on the island.
5: All of those nightmares from COVID were resurfacing and people's concern with people being put off coming to the island's reputation as a holiday destination.
2: The Albanese government will hand down its fifth budget tonight with a focus on housing and tax reform. Labor has all but confirmed the capital gains tax discount and negative gearing deductions will be reined in, the move designed to lift housing supply for first home buyers. The budget will also show a $45 billion improvement in the bottom line over the past 6 months.

0: but a surplus is years away. The state's new long-distance passenger train fleet won't enter service until 2028, 5 years later than originally scheduled. The trains were ordered by the previous coalition government, Labor claiming the previous government botched the rollout. And more than 60 MPs have joined calls for UK Prime Minister Sir Keir Starmer to resign. In finance, the Dow Jones up 95 points, the Nasdaq up 27. One Australian dollar is buying 72.4 US cents.
1: 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NAB, more than money.
0: Blues coach Laurie Daly admits it took him a long time to get over last year's State of Origin series defeat. New South Wales went down 2-1 after a meek performance in the series decider. Despite injuries wreaking havoc with potential selections this year, Daly says the Blues are well positioned to bounce back.
2: What you've got to try and do is analyse everything and make sure you get it right for this time around, and that's what we know we've done.
0: The AFL is blaming human error for another timekeeper mistake, this time during the clash between Geelong and Collingwood. Australia's Alexei Poprin has been soundly defeated by world number one Jannik Sinner at the Italian Tennis Open. He's been beaten 6-2, 6-love to be bundled out of the event. And there have been three debutants named in Australia's tour for Pakistan and Bangladesh. 26-7, that's news and sport.
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4: At East Lakes, earlier building fire on Gardner's Road just before Southern Cross Drive. It's affecting westbound with two lanes closed. And at East Lakes, getting reports of a crash on Southern Cross Drive near Wentworth Avenue involving two cars with delays back near the airport tunnel. At Minchinbury, broken on Ute on the Great Western Highway city bound at Carlisle Avenue. Now we're going to crash at Northmead on James Drives in between Windsor Road and Pennant Hills Road. Very heavy traffic, which is already back onto Old Windsor Road at Constitution Hill. At Wallachia, two-vehicle crash on Silverdale Road eastbound at the bridge. Delays back to Norton's Basin Road. 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
0: Partly cloudy with showers at times, winds becoming southeasterly. Top of 23 degrees on the coast, 22 in the west. Showers expected again tomorrow. More showers forecast for Thursday. Shower or two for Friday and into the weekend as well. Right now, 16 degrees in town. Humidity 95%. 13 at Bankstown and Campbelltown. 14 Lucas Heights. 15 at Penrith and at Terry Hills. I'm Josh Bryant. 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
7: 131873, if you'd like to jump on the line and have a chat, we're always here if you want to talk, and you can send an email, ben@2gb.com. We've got an update on a farming community fighting back against a renewable energy project. Anna Young from Walker has been in touch. She's met with the New South Wales Liberal leader, Kelly Sloan, about the plan to build these massive transmission lines. Energy Co wants to construct 75-metre tall towers, which will run through prime agricultural land. Walker locals say nearly 18,000 acres will need to be cleared to make way for the transmission lines. It'll be a massive eyesore and it'll smash property values. Anna Young and 22 other locals have made the trip to New South Wales Parliament. She's also met up with the Shadow Minister for Energy, James Griffin, the New South Wales Nationals leader, Gurmesh Singh. Anna says the meeting went very well. We updated them on the new information and they were very receptive. Unfortunately, Premier Chris Minns was nowhere to be seen, nor was the Energy Minister Penny Sharp or any of their offsiders. Anna tells us the New South Wales government seems determined to rush this through. We're really scared about what this means, not just for us, but for everyone. I know that the Premier is sick at the moment, but I'm not suggesting that that's the reason why he couldn't make that meeting yesterday. Then again, he didn't have a meeting scheduled with Anna Young or anyone else. The opposition was happy to meet with Anna, including the Nationals leader and the Liberal leader, but no sign of Penny Sharp, the minister responsible. 131873, the open line number. We received a call from Gary earlier, and off the back of that, we've got a lot of messages, including this one from Wayne. I'm outraged. This is Australia. How do we live in a country where a bloke who's most likely paid tax his whole life has to choose between the simple things like a hot shower and food and medication? We bring in hundreds of thousands of people every year, and we can't provide affordable staples like cheap power to the point where your earlier caller has to make these tough choices. The entire political class needs to do better, not just the coalition. It's disgraceful.
3: 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Ben Fordham Live. And now, the business report.
7: Well, it's budget day, like Christmas Eve for Peter Switzer from switzer.com.au. What are we expecting, Switz?
8: Yeah, Ben, I think the big story is going to be around capital gains tax. Let me quickly run through some of the stuff that people might not know. There's going to be a tax rebate for workers. There's going to be heavier taxing of trusts. 160,000 people will be chopped from the NDIS. $2 billion worth of savings will come from reducing the number of public servants. The cut to the fuel excise and heavy road user charge for 3 months will be maintained. That'll cost that $2.5 billion. $2 billion on infrastructure to help the increase in the supply of houses. It will be easier to get skilled migrants into Australia for businesses. And the EV, the electric vehicle FBT discount, will remain for another year. And after March of next year, it will only apply to EVs that cost $75,000 or less. But the big one, Ben, is going to be the capital gains tax. The average capital gains tax for countries that we compare to is 19%. Currently, it's 23.5%. So we're paying more on our investments. Now, if the government's proposal goes through, for moderate investments, it'll be 26%. But if you have a high-growth investment, one that does really well, you could pay as much as 37 or 47% capital gains tax.
7: Wow.
8: And Ben, last year, BHP went up 50%. So those people who invest in sort of safe, good old-fashioned Australian companies like BHP will be slugged big time if they do well. That's going to be the big story, I think, coming out of this budget.
7: Yeah, I think you're right. We'll talk to Jeff Wilson on the program tomorrow at 8:15 from Wilson Asset Management, because he's been at the forefront of the warnings about the capital gains tax changes. And how are the markets?
8: Yeah, Dow up 95, local market up 13, Aussie dollar still high, 72.5 US cents. And once again, there's nervousness about the ceasefire, and that's going to make markets a little bit nervous, as well as this budget will too.
7: We'll chat tomorrow morning. Thanks, Switz.
8: All right, mate.
7: Peter Switzer from switzer.com.au. 17 minutes to 7 o'clock. 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I mentioned Rex Gilroy, the UFO hunter from the Blue Mountains. Cole says, was that Frank Gilroy's brother from a country practice? No, not related, Cole. This one, Jack says, that bloke in the Blue Mountains sounds like a fruitcake. I'm absolutely shocked you didn't see any UFOs. No, look, he was a charming bloke, really interesting guy. And I'm reading here online, Rex Gilroy was one of the Blue Mountains' most passionate and committed researchers, and he died in 2023. Rex was an Australian researcher and author who's been studying cryptozoology for several decades, with a particular interest in the Yowie, which is Australia's equivalent of Bigfoot. Gilroy's written several books on the subject, including The Yowie in Search of Australia's Bigfoot and Mysterious Australia. Rex was born in 1944, a self-proclaimed cryptozoologist who gained notoriety as a Yowie hunter in the Blue Mountains. Gilroy developed an interest in the paranormal and unexplained and began researching reports of Yowie sightings in the Blue Mountains in the 1960s. His investigations of the Yowie took him deep into rugged terrain in the Blue Mountains, where he interviewed witnesses, collected physical evidence, and searched for signs of the elusive creature. Over the years, Gilroy compiled a vast database of Yowie sightings and encounters and became one of the foremost authorities on the subject. Well, apart from Yowies, he also believed in UFOs. And I know, because I went along looking for UFOs with Rex. And look, I didn't expect we would find any, and we didn't. But I'll tell you what, he's one of those characters. I met him once in my life, and I've never forgotten him.
1: 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Got something you want to say? You're in the right place. 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Send us a text or call 131 873.
4: If you're westbound on the M4 at Collerton, the exit to Rofa Road remains closed after nearly a fluid spill, so it's heavy further on for the Mamre Road off-ramp. At Wetherill Park, just found a broken down truck on the Halsey Drive. It's westbound heading up towards Ferrers Road, and it's got delays back onto Cowpaster Road. At North Mead, a crash on James Bruce Drive, southbound in between Windsor Road and Pennant Hills Road with extensive delays. Wallacea, two-car crash on Silverdale Road, eastbound at the bridge. East Lakes, a crash on Southern Cross Drive, City Bound, and also Waterloo. Motorbike rider hit by a car, Botany Road and Henderson Road. This is Will Bottom on 2GB.
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7: Thank you for joining us. 13 minutes to 7 o'clock. Partly cloudy in Sydney. The high chance of showers this morning and late afternoon. 92% humidity. And it's 16 at the moment on the coast, climbing to 23. 14 in Sydney's west with a top of 22. Wednesday showers and Thursday showers as well. A rural community is still reacting to the death of a baby in a tent. Residents in Wagga Wagga are coming to terms with the passing of the newborn in a homeless camp right beside the Murrumbidgee River. The mother, a 37-year-old Indigenous woman, gave birth to two twins and one of them didn't survive. Independent MP for the region, Joe McGurr, has announced an emergency working group. It'll support the city's homeless residents transition into appropriate accommodation. He's now met with the Premier, Chris Minns, and the Minister, Rose Jackson, in Sydney. The local MP says it's disappointing that there would be such little investment in public housing in recent years. He says police and other service providers will be working together to try to find the right outcome for others who are still sleeping in tents.
15: The UK report. Kelly Country has the biggest range of wedding suits for grooms and groomsmen. Wedding suits start from $279. 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
7: Oh, it looks like it's only a matter of time for the current Prime Minister, Keir Starmer. Four ministerial aides have quit and 70 British MPs are calling for the Prime Minister to step down. How long's it going to take? Adam Gilchrist is live in London. Hi there, Adam.
16: Hi, Ben. Yeah, things have moved quickly and are still moving quickly. I mean, we're getting late in the evening, but that number of Labour MPs who've publicly urged Sir Keir Starmer to either resign immediately or set out a timetable for his resignation, the thought is maybe it should be September before the Labour Party conference to allow other things to take place. But whether he would agree to that, we don't know. But that now, that number of 70, I mean, it still leaves 333 who haven't done that, but 70 is a sizable number, and it was about that kind of number that began to topple, let's think, Margaret Thatcher and ultimately David Cameron with the whole Brexit vote. I mean, it's a sizable number, and the point is that it doesn't even take any big names to necessarily do it. It is just this growing feeling that his days are numbered because he's lost control, he's lost the faith of his party, and something needs to change. And after those terrible local council elections from a Labour perspective, although they were pretty terrible for the Conservatives too, but anyway, for Labour and for the Prime Minister, they're in power. How do they hang on to that? Do you know what, though? There aren't any necessarily big names who would automatically come in. There aren't any international names. I can mention a few, but I think they'd go, you know who? Mm. But then nobody had heard of Tony Blair before he became leader of the Labour Party, frankly. He was a bit of a dark horse. So I get the feeling it's not an if, it's a when. We just don't know who.
7: Yeah, and changing the leader doesn't always improve the situation. Let's also talk about the Beatles. A famous Beatles site is being opened up to the public.
16: Feels a little bit late, doesn't it, really? I mean, we're talking 54 years since the headquarters in Savile Row were used for the Beatles. It was 4 years as the Beatles headquarters. They had the Apple Store, which had sort of come and gone a little bit in Carnaby Street. They recorded their final album, Let It Be, in the basement of Savile Row, number 3 Savile Row in the centre of London. And they famously also played on the roof of this building. It's their last ever live gig. They played Get Back and a few other tracks on the roof, and people stopped in the street below. So it's iconic. But the thing is, there are lots of Beatles sites in Liverpool, as you kind of expect, and you can do a full Beatles tour of Liverpool. Not much in London, unless you're going to do that zebra crossing thing at Abbey Road, where you have to sort of try and walk across barefoot and get run over by the traffic. Apart from that, so a 7-floor exhibition of memorabilia and inevitably souvenirs in tribute to the Beatles. As Paul McCartney himself put, you've got to have a souvenir. So that'll be the place to go, I guess.
7: Oh, I think it's going to be a winner, and I'm looking forward to visiting one day. We'll talk to you tomorrow. Thank you.
16: Me too. Thanks, Ben.
7: Adam Gilchrist in London, and I can take you there right now to the roof of that address, 3 Savile Row in Mayfair, London, on the 30th of January, 1969. Get back!

0: There you go. The Beatles on the roof. And that was 30th of January 1969. And now they're going to open up that address for the first time. Seven floors worth of archive material and rotating exhibitions. 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
1: There are major southbound access changes to Sydney Harbour Bridge from Warringah Freeway. Choose your lane at West Street for either the bridge or the tunnel. Plan ahead at live traffic.
2: At Wallachia, a two-car crash earlier about to be cleared from Silverdale Road. It's causing eastbound delays towards the Wallachia Bridge. At Northmead, a crash on James Bruce Drive southbound in between Windsor Road and Pennant Hills Road. It's got very heavy traffic. Windsor Road through Northmead slow both ways. And also out of Old Toongabby, heavy traffic on Old Windsor Road onto Bryans Road. At East Lakes, cleared a crash on Southern Cross Drive citybound, but delays continue from the airport tunnel. And on the M4, there's heavy westbound traffic approaching the Mamre Road off-ramp. The earlier off-ramp at Roper Road remains closed for a fluid spill. 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
4: 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We'll investigate that one. Former Senator Holly Hughes, my straight shooter, she's got Pauline Hanson at her pub this weekend. We'll hear about that. Plus, a chance to win the quick quiz.
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0: On the text line from Anonymous, hello, Mr. Fordham. Today is May 12 and it's my birthday. I hope you can sing happy birthday to me. Happy

0: Happy birthday. I hope you have a great 12th birthday today. And on UFOs, Carl says, Benny, laugh all you want, but in the US Congress 2 years ago, they finally admitted that UFOs, now called unidentified aerial phenomenon, are real and they don't know where they are. The Pentagon released 10 military videos taken by fighter pilots. So please, Benny, do your research.
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0: We're getting pumped for Magic Round, Spiro.
2: We are, Ben. It's the greatest weekend on the rugby league calendar. Footy fans make that annual pilgrimage to Brisbane for Magic Round. All 8 games played at Suncorp Stadium across the course of the weekend. And we've also got the women's State of Origin on Thursday night to kick things off. So it really is a festival of footy, and the team list will be in this afternoon at 4 o'clock for all 8 matches. Some great matchups. The Sharks and the Bulldogs showdown on Friday night will be huge. They've been two of the most inconsistent teams so far this year. There's an all-Sydney affair as well between the 6th place West Tigers and the 5th place Manly Warringah Seagulls on Saturday. And on Sunday afternoon, the Warriors and the Broncos go head-to-head in the main game of the weekend. And the women's origin should be great too. The NRL expecting a crowd of more than 26,000 people, which would break the attendance record. And it'll be a big occasion for Rima Butler. She makes her Blues debut. New South Wales leading Queensland 1-0 in the series. So it is all on the line on Thursday night.
0: And a big win for an Aussie golfer.
2: Lucas Herbert has secured his very first LIV title. He's taken out the event in Virginia. He had a 5-shot lead heading into the final round. It was slashed to just 1 shot, but he did regain his composure, fended off the Spanish great Sergio Garcia, and he now takes home a life-changing winner's check of $5.5 million Australian dollars. And with this win as well, he secures his spot at the US Open in New York next month. And while we're on a roll with birthday shout-outs, Ben, happy birthday to Louisa Bonacorso. Love from her husband, Tony, and her kids, Luke and Isabella. Happy birthday, Louisa Bonacorso.
0: Happy birthday. News is next.
1: 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GB News.
3: It's 7 o'clock. Good morning. I'm Josh Bryant. The flight to bring Australians evacuated from a hantavirus-stricken cruise ship in the Canary Islands has been delayed. Nine's Europe correspondent Josh Bavis reports from Tenerife.
4: The MV Hondius is now on its way north to Rotterdam after 125 passengers disembarked in 2 days. The Australian party won't be flying straight to Perth as per the original plan. Instead, they'll quarantine in the Netherlands for about 48 hours. It comes after an issue with securing the direct flight. Then it's hoped they can make their way to Western Australia towards the end of the week, where they'll undergo at least 3 weeks quarantine. But this virus has shown to be unpredictable. A French woman on a repatriation flight yesterday began showing symptoms. She's now in a critical condition in hospital after testing positive. Josh Bavis, Tenerife.
3: Police believe they've found the body of triple murderer Julian Ingram in the state's central west. The 37-year-old has been on the run since January when his former partner, her friend and her aunt were shot dead at Lake Cogelago. A decomposing body has been found with ID near a ute at Mount Hope, about an hour out of town. The Albanese government is preparing to hand down its 5th budget with a focus on housing and tax reform. Labor has all but confirmed negative gearing deductions and the capital gains tax discount will be reined in. The financial blueprint will also show a $45 billion improvement in the budget bottom line over the past 6 months. Businesses in Sydney putting forward plans to help, Business Sydney rather are putting forward plans to help boost the number of homes across the city. The advocacy group believes extending the existing light rail from Kingsford to La Perouse would assist in the delivery of new homes. Executive Director Paul Nicolau says thousands of new properties could be delivered under the proposal.
5: We believe that more than 37,000 new homes could be delivered along Anzac Parade Corridor. The number of new homes could increase to over 53,000 if we also redevelop the jail down at La Perouse.
3: An ICAC inquiry has heard the former chief executive of Parramatta Council, Gail Connolly, was part of a trio of executives known as the Pink Ladies. It's been alleged the group undermined recruitment and promotion processes to favour their friends and associates. 4 UK Labour MPs have quit as ministerial aides to call for Sir Keir Starmer to resign as British Prime Minister. 70 MPs have now publicly urged Starmer to quit or to set out a timetable for his departure. Also making news, a suite of reforms is being introduced by the state government designed to reduce gang violence. In finance, the Dow Jones up 39 points, the Nasdaq up 9. One Australian dollar is buying 72.4 US cents.
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3: The Blues are bracing for a fired-up Maroon side in the crucial Game 2 of the Women's Origin Series later this week. New South Wales holds a 1-0 series lead heading into Thursday's clash at Suncorp. Blues fullback Abby Church says they know the Queenslanders will be desperate to keep the series alive.
6: We're just focusing on ourselves. If we stick to our processes and if we complete well and hold the ball, and stick to our game plan, then the rest will just come.
3: Former Seagulls coach Anthony Seibold admits he was surprised by the decision to axe him after three rounds, but says he's happy to see the club thriving under Kieran Foran. Cricket selection chairman George Bailey's dismissed talks that stars could turn down national contracts, but concedes that franchise cricket does create marketplace tensions for players. It's 7:04. That's the latest news and sport.
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8: At Wallacea, eastbound lanes of Silverdale Road remain slow towards Mulgar Road. That follows a crash earlier that was cleared. As Sinclair, heavy traffic westbound on the M4 approaching the Mamre Road off-ramp. A lot of people using that because the earlier exit at Roper Road remains closed for a fluid spill. And the M4 citybound, slow traffic from Eastern Creek into Prospect. The M5 slow off the Hume Motorway all the way through to Belmore Road. At Northmead, clear to crash off James Bruce Drive citybound. And at West Pymble, there's been a crash on Yanko Road at Wallalong Crescent. Heavy traffic on the freeway, Cammeray in North Sydney. This is Will Bottom, Sydney's 2GB.
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3: Partly cloudy with showers at times. Winds becoming southeasterly. Top of 23 degrees on the coast, 22 in the west. Showers expected again tomorrow. More showers forecast for Thursday, shower or two still for Friday and into the weekend. Right now, 16 degrees in town, humidity 92%, 14 at Bankstown and Penrith, 13 at Campbelltown, 15 Lucas Heights, 16 at Terry Hills. I'm Josh Bryant. 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
0: Thank you for joining us. It's Tuesday, May 12, budget tonight, and as soon as Jim Chalmers gets up on his feet in the Federal Parliament, James Willis will have the coverage rolling on Money News here on 2GB. Marissa on the text line says, good morning, Ben. A shout out to everyone at ATP, which is At The Ponds Pickleball Club, I played last night and mamma mia, my body sure is reminding me this morning. Great fun, lovely bunch of ladies. Thank you, Marissa. And Ken says, please give a big shout out to my wife, Wachuka. She's an amazing wife and mother, always putting others before herself. We're happy to do that. It's 9 minutes after 7 o'clock. Transurban's traffic team tell us drivers are saving up to 41 minutes this morning using WestConnex from Parramatta to Sydney Airport. Quicker, safer trips with Transurban.
1: 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The future of search is AI. 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
0: There's going to be a lot of talk about tax tonight. So this morning we thought we would bring up arguably the worst one of them all. Although there's lots of competition. Payroll tax. And there's been an interesting point made that in the age of artificial intelligence, payroll tax makes even less sense than ever before. Because AI is getting better every month, automation is getting cheaper every year, and business owners are already asking the question, do I hire another person or invest in software? And our tax system is effectively making humans more expensive. AI wins, humans lose, and that is backwards. If governments are serious about protecting workers in the age of AI, the last thing they should be doing is taxing employment. Adam Gihar runs a funds management business, EG. He says payroll tax is a terrible tax at the best of times, but in the age of AI, it's nothing short of an abomination. Few social goods are greater than giving another human being the dignity, connection and self-sufficiency that a job provides. So why on earth would we tax it? And yet, tax it we do. And Adam's right. Payroll tax is something we've come to accept, even though it's universally hated. Nearly 7 in 10 businesses say payroll tax has stopped them hiring staff. And payroll is not based on profits. It's based on wages, of course. So when you hire more people, you pay more tax. When you give staff a raise, you pay more tax. And if you take on apprentices, well, more tax. And Adam from EG Funds says, we're punishing businesses for hiring people. That makes absolutely no sense. We should be rewarding job creation, not penalising it. The problem is state governments have become addicted to the revenue. In New South Wales alone, payroll tax raises almost $13 billion per year. And once a business wages bill passes a threshold, businesses pay around 5.5% payroll tax on wages and on super. Normally, governments increase that threshold over time as wages rise, but under the Minns government in New South Wales, that threshold has been frozen. So even if your business only grows modestly, or you're paying more because wages are rising, you get dragged into this tax. 1,200 new businesses get caught in the net every year. And this should be a fight that the unions should be taking up. The argument is pretty simple. If we want to keep our jobs, if we want bosses to hire people instead of machines, we're going to have to remove payroll tax. It's a jobs killer. And just think about it. If you use an AI assistant, there's no payroll tax. There's no annual leave. There's no lunch breaks. And these aren't all giant corporations we're talking about. They're growing local businesses, hiring extra staff and trying to expand. Let's give them some incentive to stay in business.
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8: At West Pimble, a motorbike crash on Yanko Road at Wallalong Crescent. There are traffic diversions in place. Emergency services have just arrived. M4 at St Clair, very heavy westbound approaching the Mamre Road off-ramp. That's for the earlier off-ramp at Roper Road remaining closed for a fluid spill, so a lot of people exiting at Mamre Road instead. And the M4 citybound slowing Eastern Creek into Prospect. The M7 slow through Quakers Hill and through Balcombe Hills onto the M2 with the M2 heavy eastbound through Macquarie Park and the M5 from Preston's at the Hume Motorway. Heavy all the way to Fairford Road. 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
0: A group of Aussies stranded on a cruise ship have been dealt another blow. They've got the hantavirus cruise ship that they've been on, and their repatriation flight to Australia has been delayed. The five Aussies will now fly to the Netherlands after being evacuated from the ship. They don't have the virus, but they were on the ship where the virus was present. They'll stay in the Netherlands for at least 48 hours, then they'll make the trip to Perth at the end of the week. Once they touch down, they'll be placed in strict quarantine for at least 3 weeks. They'll be held in a facility which was previously built for the coronavirus pandemic. And thankfully, the Aussies are showing no symptoms. So far, three people on the Oceanwide Expedition's vessel have been killed by the deadly disease. Health Minister Mark Butler says we'll be monitoring advice about what should happen beyond the 3 weeks when the Aussies are back home. So far, 94 people have been evacuated from the ship. A further two people have tested positive, a French woman and an American citizen. 10 suspected cases have been recorded so far, and the virus is being treated with the same level of caution as COVID-19.
19: Sydney's best breakfast. 2GB.
0: Communications Minister Annika Wells is being urged to stand down this morning. The call comes following a string of travel entitlement scandals. Annika Wells has been involved in an expenses controversy relating to a $95,000 trip to New York. That story was broken here on 2GB Breakfast last year. And following a 5-month audit of her travel bills, she's been ordered to repay more than $10,000 related to the trip to New York, New York. But Annika Wells has avoided repaying $3,500 for a separate trip to Adelaide. Now, that journey related to business class flights to a friend's 40th birthday party. The gathering was for the wife of the South Australian Labor Minister, Chris Picton. But he's declined to support Annika Wells' reasons for claiming travel expenses. You see, the minister has told the Independent Parliamentary Expenses Authority that a meeting was scheduled with Mr. Picton, but that meeting didn't go ahead. She says, instead, I held a sideline meeting during a function later that evening. She's talking about the birthday party. The expenses authority has cited this as a reasonable excuse for Annika Wells to remain overnight and travel the following day, but Mr. Picton has declined to answer questions about it. According to the Australian Financial Review, he couldn't say if the meeting happened. He also couldn't say if the event Annika Wells attended was his wife's 40th birthday party. James McGrath, the Liberal Senator, joins us on the line right now. Senator, good morning to you.
20: Good morning to you and your listeners.
0: So when is a meeting a birthday party?
20: This is ridiculous. This smells like two-week-old fish. This Labor minister has a track record of abusing taxpayers' money. It's the $100,000 trip to New York, all the trips for family holidays, and then this one where she's claiming that on a birthday party she had an official meeting. I don't believe it. You don't believe it. I know your listeners don't believe it. And the fact is, the corroborating other Labor minister also doesn't believe it because he's not backing her up. She should step down.
0: I mean, can you imagine what are the chances of this unfolding? Annika Wells flies interstate for a friend's 40th birthday party, and during that party she interrupts the husband of the birthday girl, Chris Picton. The South Australian Labor minister pulls him off to the side of the birthday party and says, now, we need to talk about parliamentary matters. I mean, who in the world believes that, James?
20: Well, as out of Muriel's Wedding with Deirdre Chambers, what a coincidence. No one believes this at all. She should have paid the money back, but because she's clearly hasn't told, in my view, the full truth to the Independent Expenses Authority, she should step down. And if she doesn't step down, the Prime Minister should show some leadership, because this is the Prime Minister who said he would lead the most accountable government ever and the most transparent government ever, that he should stand her down while there is a proper investigation into how she's spending taxpayers' money.
0: We exposed on 2GB Breakfast the flights to New York. She's now repaid more than $10,000 related to that trip. Why wouldn't she just chip in an extra $3,500, considering that the birthday party doesn't pass the sniff test?
20: That's a question for her, but she should pay it back. But it just shows the arrogance of these Labor ministers and this Labor government. They're on the top of the world. They think nothing. They're not accountable to anyone. And they forget, excuse me, that they're spending taxpayers' money. It's your listeners' money they're spending. They're not spending Canberra's money. It's your money. She should pay it back, and she should stand down.
0: Prime Minister Anthony Albanese has defended Annika Wells. He says the minister has repaid the funds which he was required to pay. So it sounds like he's putting up with the excuses.
20: I think the Prime Minister is a bit gullible if he believes that this minister has been telling the truth, because no one believes that an official meeting was held at a boozy birthday party on a Saturday night in Adelaide. It doesn't pass the pub test, it doesn't pass the beer test or the birthday party test. She's clearly breached the rules here. The fact that another Labor minister, it's not a coalition minister, that another Labor minister is not backing her up shows that she's not telling the truth.
0: Yeah, that's right. Chris Picton could come out and say, yeah, no, that's all true. We had a serious conversation on the sidelines of my wife's 40th birthday party, but he's too smart for that. He doesn't want to land himself in trouble. Now, James McGrath, the Liberal Senator, that's the gentleman we're talking to right now. I wanted to get your take on Budget 2026. It's coming tonight from Jim Chalmers. We know changes are coming to negative gearing and capital gains tax. What kind of feedback are you getting on the ground already?
20: I'm getting a lot of negative feedback. Over the last week, I've been everywhere in Queensland, also down to Tasmania. People are really worried about the tax changes that are coming. They also are pretty angry that the Prime Minister has told a lie, because during the last election campaign, he said there would be no changes. And remember, he said it 50 times, there would be no changes. And that Labor are breaking a specific election promise in relation to tax changes. So they're pretty disappointed about that. But what we've got with this Labor government is they're abusing taxpayers' money on Annika Wells with her trips around the country, like on some sort of Kentucky tour. But then again, they're putting taxes on hardworking Australians. So this budget is not going to be a budget for aspirational Australia. It's a budget for Labor's Australia.
0: We appreciate your time this morning, James. Thanks a lot.
20: Anytime. Toodaloo.
0: James McGrath, the Liberal Senator, joining us on the line. He's calling on Annika Wells to stand down. On the text line, Sarah says, was Annika Wells drinking at the birthday party? Does she normally drink during ministerial meetings? Well, just no one believes it. Not even Albo would believe this. It is complete and utter BS. And everyone knows it, including the husband of the birthday girl, Chris Picton. That's why he hasn't come out defending Annika Wells and backing up her story that they were going to have a meeting and then the meeting didn't go ahead, so they had a conversation on the sideline of a birthday party, as if anyone in history has ever had a meeting on the sidelines of a birthday party. That's the kind of language you use when a minister's overseas on official duties. They have a sideline conversation while the G7 might be going on or some other key meeting that might be happening, not at a birthday party in Adelaide. And she flew business class, spent $3,500 of our money. She's already paid back $10,000 for the trip to New York. Annika, you've got to find another $3,500. And the Prime Minister should be manning up here and saying to her, look, this bloke in Adelaide isn't backing up your story. And he's a Labor Minister, Chris Picton, so what gives? And where's the other $3,500?
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8: At West Pymble, traffic diversion's in place for a motorbike crash on Yanko Road. It's near Wallalong Crescent, affecting traffic both ways, but it's very heavy as you head towards Rye Road with delays back to Kendall Street. Also, a motorbike crash at Newtown. It's gone into a pole on King Street at Newman Street. That's just past the train station. Heavy run on the M2 from Macquarie Park towards the Lane Cove Tunnel. Then on the other side of it, the Gore Hill Freeway. Southbound lanes are packed from Artarmon to North Sydney. It's very heavy. Toongabbie, a crash on Fitzwilliam Road near the Wentworth Avenue roundabout. The M4 delays outbound through Colleton. This is Will Bottom on 2GB.
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0: Davo says if Annika never got caught, would she have paid the coin back? Mike says Annika Wells should resign or be sacked. She's a minister for the Crown and she should be held to a high standard. Dean says if Annika Wells had falsely claimed expenses in private enterprise, she'd no longer be employed at the organisation. Steve says we are stuffed if we rely on Albo to do the right thing on Annika Wells.

0: relates to another trip, not the New York one. So she's been ordered to pay more than $10,000 back to taxpayers after the expenses watchdog found she broke travel rules four times, including her trip that her husband took to the 2025 AFL Grand Final. She was made to pay $10,000 back to the public purse, $8,000 of inappropriate travel expenses, and a $2,000 penalty. So that related to yet another trip that was dodgy. And more messages coming through as well on Annika Wells. I'll get to them in just a moment.
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0: 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Peter's online. Peter, you've got something to report on the roads?
2: Yeah, there's just been a three-car crash at the corner of Prospect Highway and Olive Street in Seven Hills.
0: Okay, and describe it for me at the moment. Cars backed up at the moment, are they?
2: Yeah, three cars, nose to tail, traffic's backing up pretty quickly. It's at the traffic lights near the Woolworths petrol station.
0: Good on you. Thank you very much. So that's Seven Hills at the moment. Peter helping us out, and Wilbur will have an update coming up in the 7:30 news. We're giving you the chance to win a Bambi Australian-made winter warmer bedding pack thanks to Harvey Norman. Listen out for this after 8. Mr. Sandman. Two Bambi wool rich pillows, a Bambi gold label queen size quilt, and a Bambi wool queen sized under blanket. Harvey Norman proudly supports Australian bedding manufacturers, because why would you sleep on anything else? It's time for the news with Josh.
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3: It's 7:30. Good morning. I'm Josh Bryant. Labor MPs have been warned tonight's budget will contain tough decisions that will upset some, but please others. Federal politics editor Michael Packey explains.
4: Boosting housing supply will be among the key measures in tonight's budget. The Prime Minister and his Treasurer have all but confirmed the capital gains tax discount will be reined in, and negative gearing deductions are likely to be restricted to people who invest in a new rather than existing property. Anthony Albanese and Jim Chalmers say the budget will be responsible and deliver more savings and cut spending. We've been told the document will show there's been a $45 billion improvement in the bottom line over the past 6 months, but we're still unlikely to see a surplus for years to come. Michael Packey, Canberra.
3: A body has been discovered in the state's central west, believed to be that of triple murderer Julian Ingram. The 37-year-old was last seen leaving Lake Cogelago after shooting dead his former partner, her friend and aunt. The body was found near an abandoned ute in a reserve about an hour from the town. Five Australians and a New Zealander who were on board a hantavirus-hit cruise ship are preparing to travel to Western Australia. Their repatriation flight was delayed. The group will stay in the Netherlands for 48 hours. They'll be held in a COVID-era quarantine facility once they arrive in Perth later in the week. The federal opposition is ramping up pressure on the Prime Minister to take stronger action against Labor Minister Annika Wells. The Communication and Sports Minister has repaid $10,000 and apologised after the Independent Expenses Authority found she'd breached regulations on four separate trips. But Coalition Senator James McGrath has told Ben Fordham there are still unanswered questions and more needs to be done.
5: She should step down. If she doesn't step down, the Prime Minister should show some leadership. Because this is the Prime Minister who said he would lead the most accountable government ever and the most transparent government ever.
3: British Prime Minister Sir Keir Starmer is fighting to save his job after a series of bad election results. Sir Keir's used a speech to vow he will prove his doubters wrong, but now more than 70 MPs have publicly urged him to either quit or lay out a timetable for his departure from the role. Drivers could soon opt in to receive a text message when their registration expires under a new initiative from the state government. More than a million drivers already receive digital reminders through their email or their Service New South Wales account inbox. In finance, the Dow Jones up 95 points at the close, the Nasdaq closing up 27, one Australian dollar buying 72.4 US cents.
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1: Penrith is adamant they won't be taking the winless Dragons lightly in this weekend's NRL action. Magic Round will wrap up on Sunday night with a battle between first and last on the ladder. Forward Liam Henry telling Sports Today there'll be no complacency from the Panthers.
2: They're hungry for a win, and that's when teams are most dangerous. So we certainly need to put our best foot forward this week, and it's not just going to happen, that's for sure. We need to make it happen.
1: There are reports Carlton coach Michael Voss has resigned from the AFL club. The Blues have just one win so far this year. Australia's Alexei Popperin's been bundled out of the Italian Tennis Open by the world number one Jannik Sinner in straight sets. And cricket selection chairman George Bailey says there is tension in the marketplace for contracts as players try to manage national commitments and the lure of big money franchise deals. 26-8, that's the latest news and sport.
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4: At Collerton, earlier diesel spill on the M4 off-ramp to Roper Road. That's the westbound off-ramp. As a result, the M4 is heavy out to the Mamre Road off-ramp westbound with delays back near Archbold Road. And M4 Citybound also slowing past the M7. At Newtown, a motorcyclist into a pole earlier on King Street at Newman Street. That's just past the train station. Earlier crash off a moped at West Pymble. That's Yanko Road at Wallalong Crescent. Seven Hills, three-car crash on the Prospect Highway at Federal Road. And at South Granville, reports of an accident on Clyde Street near Wellington Road. This is Will Bottom, Sydney's 2GB.
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1: Partly cloudy with showers at times. Winds becoming southeasterly. Top of 23 degrees on the coast, 22 in the west. Showers expected again tomorrow. More showers for Thursday, a shower or two for Friday, Saturday and Sunday. Right now, 16 degrees in town, humidity 93%, 14 degrees, Bankstown, Campbelltown, 15 at Lucas Heights and Penrith, 16 degrees at Gosford and Terry Hills. I'm Josh Bryant. 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
7: Alex says, good morning, Ben. Could you please wish my wife, Kathy, a happy 71st birthday today? She'd love your birthday wish. She's been doing it tough lately, particularly after having a car accident, which was not her fault. Alex, we're more than happy to do that. Kathy, happy birthday. 71 today. A big happy birthday from everyone here at 2GB.
8: Happy birthday to you. Happy birthday to you. Happy birthday.
7: Have a wonderful day, Kathy. We hope you enjoy it. On the energy front in the last 24 hours, New South Wales received 3% of its power from batteries, 3% from wind, 17% from solar, and on top of the list, 77% coming from coal. So the sun was busy yesterday, but you're not going to see a lot of it today. Partly cloudy, the high chance of showers this morning and late afternoon. And looking ahead, we've got showers coming on Wednesday and Thursday too. A prominent university is under investigation. The Independent Commission Against Corruption is looking into Wollongong University. The watchdog has now issued a summons to a former senior official. Former Vice Chancellor John Dewar has been called as a witness. It's not suggested he's accused of any wrongdoing. The University of Wollongong has already faced scrutiny at a parliamentary inquiry. It's alleged the uni indulged in creative accounting. ICAC has reportedly been looking into former university officials for months. The watchdog has told the Sydney Morning Herald the work is ongoing. And ICAC is also investigating Parramatta Council. Former council boss Gail Connolly has been accused of inappropriately accessing a councillor's emails. She also allegedly hired two friends as council executives without undertaking a proper recruitment process. In October last year, Gail Connolly was fired from Parramatta Council. She denies any wrongdoing.
9: Sydney's best breakfast.
10: 2GB.
7: Charlie wants to chat about Annika Wells. Charlie, hello.
11: Oh, good, man. Thanks for talking to me. Yeah, other people have talked about, you know, it wasn't a legitimate trip, but my view is, let's just assume for the moment that it was a legitimate trip. What's this business class airfares on a relatively short domestic airfare? I mean, way back when the GFC was, I used to approve corporate travel expenses for a number of companies, and they cut out business class airfares for things under 5 hours. So why are they all getting business class airfares when it's a fairly short trip?
7: Yeah, what is it to Adelaide from Canberra to Adelaide? It'd be under 2 hours,
11: well,
7: right?
11: 2 hours, even if it was 2 hours, but yeah. 5 hours is about the benchmark for other companies I worked for and did business class travel and did corporate travel. And companies suddenly found out, even then, some of the companies said, well, you're not even going to get business class.
7: Yeah.
11: And then suddenly travellers go, well, you know what? I don't need to travel to LA 3 times a year. I can do it by phone. I can do it by...
7: Well, Charlie, you know. I think we know why she went business class, because someone else was paying.
11: Correct.
7: And the whole trip was organised around the birthday party. Thank you, Charlie. And this is the way they do it. They get the birthday party invitation, or it might be to the AFL Grand Final or the Formula One or the NRL or the State of Origin, right? They get the invite, and then they think, how am I going to justify this? I need to plan a meeting around it. So either the day before or the day after, I schedule a meeting. So she's copped the birthday invite from a friend in South Australia. She said, all right, well, her husband's a Labor minister, so I'll schedule a meeting with him. But the meeting didn't go ahead because, of course, there was no reason for the meeting. The meeting was a red herring. And then when they pressed her on it and said, when did the meeting happen and where did it happen? She said, oh, no, the meeting didn't go ahead. Instead, we had a sideline meeting during a function later that evening. The function was the birthday party that you were always planning to attend and you were slugging us to go to. Business class flights. Peter, what do you make of the whole thing?
12: Oh, good day, Ben. Well, can we ask Annika Wells to produce the minutes of the meeting? What was the purpose of the meeting? What was discussed? What were the outcomes? What were the actions?
7: I know what the conversation would have been, Peter. It would be, please pass me another glass of champagne.
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4: 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Reports of someone trapped. It's on Remembrance Drive in between Mount Hercules Road and Old Razorback Road. It's affecting westbound traffic through there on Remembrance Drive. At Newtown, a motorcyclist into a pole earlier on King Street at Newman Street. Also West Pimble, earlier motorbike crash on Yanko Road. At Seven Hills, 3 vehicle nose to tail on the Prospect Highway at Federal Road. M4, outbound delays through Collerton approaching the Mamre Road off-ramp. The M5, worst of it's coming through Liverpool into Moorbank. This is Real Bottom on Sydney's Traffic Leader, 2GB.
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7: On payroll tax, Peter says, I was paying $1.5 million a year for many years. Most people don't know what it is or that the business owner is slugged with it. Another one, Mario says, Ben, payroll tax is not a tax. It's a fine for employing more people.
9: Sydney's best breakfast.
16: 2GB.
7: One of the state's biggest manhunts has come to an end. Police believe they've found the body of triple killer Julian Ingram. On January 22, the 37-year-old shot and killed three people in Lake Cargelago, 25-year-old Sophie Quinn, 32-year-old John Harris, 50-year-old Nerida Quinn. And now, nearly 4 months on, police believe they've found Julian Ingram's body. Assistant Commissioner Andrew Holland is the Western Region Police Commander. He's on the line. Assistant Commissioner, thanks for joining us.
17: Thanks, Ben. Nice to be with you.
7: When will you know for sure and certain it's him?
17: Obviously, we'll have to go to forensic testing. It'll be done by DNA, and obviously we've done our positive visual identification based on the clothing he's wearing and obviously his photo driver's license ID found at the location. But obviously the forensic ID will obviously confirm for us officially, a couple of days.
7: Can you confirm you found firearms too?
17: Yes, we have. There was a firearm located beside the body and a second firearm located in the vehicle.
7: So we believe he's taken his own life?
17: We do, yes. That's our indications at this point.
7: When do you think it happened, Assistant Commissioner?
17: It's hard to say, but given the decomposition of the body, it would appear to be some time ago. I can't put an exact time on or date on it, but obviously that will form part of the coroner's brief and the coroner will decide how long the body has been there.
7: And have we heard at all from the families of Sophie Quinn and John Harris and Nerida Quinn? I'm guessing they would be having mixed emotions at the moment.
17: Yeah, our family liaison officers were in contact with them straight away when we found the body. Obviously, they have a sense of relief, but obviously, there's a sense of anger as well. It's going to take a long time for the community and the families to get over this tragedy.
7: We're thinking of all of them, and well done to your officers. And I suppose because the accused is deceased, there's not going to be any court case or anything like that. So what are the formalities now, apart from official identification, as far as your officers are concerned?
17: Yeah, there's still a formal coroner's brief to be completed, and there's a lot of work involved in that. obviously there's some work to be done by our family liaison officers. Our Aboriginal community liaison officers will go back to the community and work with the Murrumbidge Bridge community. We need to make sure that there's, you know, all the people are supported. There's concern for our officers that attended the scene. There's still a large amount of work for the police to do in relation to this.
7: We appreciate your time. Thank you for joining us.
17: No problems at all. Thank you.
7: Assistant Commissioner Andrew Holland, the Western Region Police Commander, and we're thinking of the families of Sophie, John and Nerida.
16: Sydney's best breakfast.
7: 2GB. The messages roll in on Annika Wells. Rob wants to have a chat about the under fire minister. Hello, Rob.
18: G'day, Ben.
7: What do you make of the whole thing?
18: It's a rot, mate. The public are sick of politicians taking us for fools. And Albanese needs to be very careful. He's been defending it for 6 months. And if he gets dragged into this, who knows where it'll stop.
7: It's another $3,500. He should just be tapping her on the shoulder and saying, you've paid back 10, add on another $3,500. Kate says Annika Wells needs to step down. Steve says, Ben, the thing about a liar is they do it again and again. Sandy says, Albo will believe anything to avoid sacking one of his people. And you're right about that, Sandy. That's a big thing for Anthony Albanese. He hates the idea of standing anyone down or sacking anyone because he sees it as a win for his political rivals. So he views so many of these things through the prism of politics as opposed to the pub test. He would be smart enough to know that the average Joe is thinking, mate, this isn't fair. We'd never get away with this. And Albo's a working class bloke from a working class background, as he likes to remind us frequently. So he would know that it's got a bad stench. But still, for political reasons, he stands by his minister. It's 10 to 8, and it's a good time to call Red Energy after 8 o'clock for an obligation-free quote on 131806. Earlier, we caught up with Adam Gilchrist in London, and he told us about a famous Beatles site being opened up to the public. It's 3 Savile Row in Mayfair, London, where the Fab Four recorded their final album, and this is also where they delivered their final public performance on the roof of that building. It was the 30th of January, 1969. Goodbye.

0: And this is the recording from On the Roof, and Louise has been in contact with us because Louise says, well, guess what? I was there. Hello, Louise.
1: Hi, Ben. I still remember looking up. Couldn't see anything. I'd been to my bank in Sackville Avenue, the Bank of New South Wales, because I got to London the year before. Came out of the bank and there were people walking up the street. Not a lot, just walking. So I followed them because we could hear the music. And you go round the corner and then round the corner into Savile Row. And just a few metres from there is the building. And there were people standing down in the street looking up. Crazy as it is, looking up at nothing. But you could hear them playing up there. And at the time, it didn't mean it was the last concert. It's just that the Beatles were playing. And I'd seen them in 64 in Sydney, and no one knew that that was a time in history.
0: And so you couldn't see them because they were too high up, but you could hear the music blaring.
1: Yeah, because they were on the roof. I can't recall. Oh, my God, it's like last century. Mm. I can't remember anybody coming to the, because it was a flat rooftop.
0: Yeah.
1: And
0: you were there. You were there for this crucial part of Beatles history.
1: I know, it's just amazing. But 69 was a big year because Jimi Hendrix was there, Cream did their last performance at the Albert Hall, Stones did a free concert. There was just everybody was in London at the time.
0: And tell me, Louise, who was your favourite Beatle?
1: Oh, I didn't really have one. I was more into the Rolling Stones. I remember the concert in 64. I mean, there was a lot of screaming. It was at the old stadium, you know, in Rushcutters Bay.
0: Well, we love the memories you've shared with us, so we want to send you a beautiful bunch of roses, okay?
1: Oh, no, please.
0: No,
1: I
0: insist. Somebody
1: more deserving.
0: No, it's from Mick and Keith and the boys at the Rolling Stones.
1: Oh, I'll go with them.
0: Just hang on, and I'm going to get them to you. 12 long-stem roses, a beautifully scented Mr. Rose's candle, a Mr. Rose's vase and delivery, valued at $195. It's coming to you from the Rolling Stones and MrRoses.com.au.
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3: Fairfield West, a three-car crash northbound on the Cumberland Highway. It's near the Paulding Street exit. Delays are back to Hamilton Road. If you're on the M4 at Minchinbury, a car broken down westbound the M4 near Archibald Road in the right-hand lane, and further on, it's a little slow, the M4 around Roper Road. Still one lane closed on the off-ramp for an earlier fluid spill. At Razorback, three-car crash and a lady trapped. It's Remembrance Drive in between Mount Hercules Road and Old Razorback Road. At Newtown, earlier motorbike into a pole on King Street at Newman Street, and a motorbike crash earlier through West Pymble. Delays on Yanko Road continue. This is Real Bottom on 2GB.
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0: 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Thanks for the tip, Jack. 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The Kiwis have known about it for a long time. And once you're there, you'll hear over and over, how good's this? 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
0: It's 5 to 8, and it's a good time to get a power pack deal from Red Energy, redenergy.com.au. 92% humidity right now, 16 degrees on the coast, a top of 23. It's 15 in Sydney's west and climbing to 22. Partly cloudy in Sydney, the high chance of showers this morning and late afternoon. I've received a note from a former Nine executive who's just reminded me about something in light of what Annika Wells is going through at the moment. And this is a really good point, and it is in line with what we heard from a previous caller about businesses clamping down on business class travel. Ben, listening in and remembering when Hugh Marks took over Nine at the end of 2015, among the early changes he made was stopping all domestic business class airfares, even to Perth. Hugh Marks flew over there in economy and expected everyone else to do the same. It saved Nine millions of dollars each year. Annika Wells could have had her staff book her in a bit of extra leg room in economy, only a few bucks extra, not a couple of thousand, plenty of room for her to do her work on the plane, but she wouldn't have received the business class meals, the great selection of Qantas wines, nor the status credits and frequent flyer points. As the boys in sales used to say, it's only a rort if you're not in on it.
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0: Spiro's got some big breaking news in AFL.
9: Morning, Ben. This one has been on the cards for a little while now, but one of the biggest clubs in the AFL this morning, the Carlton Blues, have confirmed that Michael Voss has handed in his resignation as coach of the side. They sit in 16th on the ladder right now. Just one win so far this season, and the pressure has been mounting for the most part of the last couple of years. The team did make the grand final qualifier in 2023, but since then they've had a horror run. The fans have been calling for the coach to go, and in the past few days he's handed in his resignation. But big news in the AFL and sporting world today, a nightmare season for the Carlton Blues. You look at some of their second half fade outs. They had a 43-point lead against Melbourne in round 3, and they somehow lost by 23 points, and they had a 4-goal collapse to North Melbourne the following week. Combine that as well with the club's handling of the situation involving Elijah Hollins, the young player who was having a mental health episode during a match against the Collingwood Magpies and was admitted to hospital days later. That no doubt would have put more pressure on Michael Voss, so he's gone as a coach, and Josh Fraser will step into the role on an interim basis until the end of the season.
0: And just on coaches facing pressure, Anthony Seibold has spoken out about his axing from Manly.
9: He has, Ben. We finally heard from the now former Manly coach. He laid low in the weeks after his sacking in round 3 after 3 straight losses. Spent some time on a friend's cattle farm in Queensland, but last night he decided to tell his side of the story, and I must say he handled it with class.
10: I didn't think I'd be sacked after round 3, but the actual response after the Roosters game, my gut feel sort of said that something was going to happen. And I felt as though either the club needed to come out and back me and support me, or the club needed to make a decision to move me on. And look, that's the decision the club made.
9: So that was Anthony Seibold last night on the Channel 7 Rugby League program. The agenda setters seemed pretty positive towards it all. Didn't kick any stones or have any ill thoughts towards the Manly board. He said, rugby league's rugby league and these things happen, but good luck to him in whatever he decides to do next.
0: Yeah, tough game. We'll talk to you soon.
9: Thanks, Ben.
0: There's Spiro. Speed limits across the inner west are going to be slashed to 40 k's per hour. The Mayor, Darcy Byrne, will be on the line at 8.15 and we'll talk to him about that. Right now, it's time for your 8 o'clock news. Here's Josh Bryant.
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11: News.
12: It's 8 o'clock. Good morning. I'm Josh Bryant. Police are hopeful the discovery of a body in the hunt for a triple murderer brings some closure and certainty for residents in central west New South Wales. Julian Ingram was last seen in January when three people, including his ex-partner, were shot dead at Lake Cogelago. Rangers found a decomposing body believed to be Ingram about an hour from town. Assistant Commissioner Andrew Holland has told Ben Fordham they've been working with the families of the victims as they process the news.
13: Family liaison officers were in contact with them straight away when we found the body. Obviously, they have a sense of relief, but obviously, you know, there's a sense of anger as well. You know, it's going to take a long time for the community and the families to get over this tragedy.
12: The opposition says it will most likely reject any changes to property taxes, which the federal government is expected to include in its fifth budget. Labor has flagged plans to rein in the capital gains tax discount and negative gearing deductions. The government claims the move will lift housing supply and help more young people buy their first home. But Deputy Liberal Leader Jane Hume has told Today this won't happen and amounts to a broken election promise.
14: The Coalition will instinctively oppose higher taxes. Okay. Moreover, we instinctively oppose a broken promise, a lie that was told just a year ago when the Prime Minister ruled out these tax changes.
12: A suite of reforms is being introduced by the state government in a bid to reduce gang violence. Those found guilty of offences including torching vehicles used in serious crimes would face tougher prison sentences. Police have identified the use of so-called kill cars as being integral to the operations of gangs across Sydney. More than 70 Labour MPs in the UK have joined calls for the British Prime Minister to resign or at least set out a timetable for his departure from the top job. Sir Keir Starmer has been under growing pressure after disastrous results for the party in last week's local elections. Also making news, five Australians and a New Zealander who were on board a hantavirus-hit cruise ship are now preparing to fly to Perth, and researchers found a good diet can help improve the biological age of people over 65. The City University study found just 4 weeks of dietary intervention was enough to show an improvement. Dr. Caitlin Andrews says while the results are pleasing, they haven't quite found a silver bullet for ageing just yet.
15: What this paper is showing is not necessarily that we've reversed ageing or extended lifespan, but we've observed improvements in these physiological markers that are associated with healthy ageing.
12: In finance, the Dow Jones closing up 95 points, the Nasdaq up 27 at the close, one Australian dollar buying 72.4 US cents.
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12: The Bulldogs are defending Stephen Crichton over his heated exchange with Lachie Galvin during last week's loss to the Dolphins. The skipper was irate after Cody Nikorima slipped past Galvin for a try. Bulldogs prop Leo Thompson giving his view of what unfolded.
16: That's something we encourage here at this club. We all encourage to coach each other on everything and keep each other at a high standard. You know, we don't take anything to heart when we do get those conversations.
12: The Blues are bracing for an even more intense effort from the Maroons, who are looking to keep the Women's Origin Series alive at Suncorp on Thursday night. Michael Voss has resigned as Carlton coach in the AFL, the club sitting 16th on the ladder with just one win so far this season. And in the English Premier League, Tottenham and Leeds have played out a 1-1 draw. It's 8:04. That's the latest news and sport.
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3: Fairfield West, a T-bone crash on the Cumberland Highway northbound at the exit to Paulding Street has been blocking all lanes. They've just reopened everything apart from the left-hand lane on the off-ramp. Delays very heavy though. Back to Thorny Road northbound on the Cumberland Highway and also heavy eastbound on Smithfield Road approaching the roundabout at Paulding Street. At Razorback, head-on crash on Remembrance Drive. It's in between Mount Hercules Road and Old Razorback Road. A heavy run on New South Head Road eastbound from Edgecliff into Double Bay and the Ryde Bridge carrying a lot of traffic. Southbound delays from before Top Ryde Shops. This is Will Bottom on 2GB.
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12: Partly cloudy with showers at times, winds becoming southeasterly, a top of 23 degrees on the coast, 22 in the west. Showers expected again tomorrow, more showers forecast for Thursday, a shower or two for Friday, Saturday and Sunday. Right now, 16 degrees in town, humidity 95%. It's 15 degrees at Bankstown, 14 at Campbelltown, 16 at Penrith and Terry Hills. I'm Josh Bryant. 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
21: Ben, Fordham. It's good to know you're there, Ben. It's good to know you're there. On my way to work or in my lazy chair. Sometimes you get me going, mate. Sometimes you make me grin. You even soothe my mood when my footy team can't win. So keep the good times flowing, mate. You're born to be on air. Your head is on the side of a bus.
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1: 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Good morning, Ben.
3: Good morning, Sydney. Tuesday, May 12, and it's a busy morning on the roads, particularly, well, put it this way. WestConnex is going to save you 59 minutes right now. Transurban's traffic team tell us drivers are saving up to 59 minutes this morning using WestConnex from Parramatta to Sydney Airport. Quicker, safer trips with Transurban. And Wilbur has got you covered with traffic every 10 minutes here on 2GB Breakfast. Look, it looks like the Australian Federal Police have sent a clear message. The arrest of three Islamic State brides who've touched down in Australia has caused a bit of shock in Syria, because there are still seven Australian women and 11 children who remain in a camp over there. But after seeing the arrest of the three ISIS brides, it may have deterred others from wanting to come here. It's understood the group that remains in the camp is more radical than the recent cohort that's arrived. According to camp officials, they also want to come home, but news of the arrests has spread fear and anxiety. The director of the camp says they will probably face the same charges, but it seems they're still keen to return. The camp director has told the Australian newspaper all of the Australian families have passports. It's expected they'll begin lobbying officials within days about what opportunities remain for them to return to Australia. In other news, two Islamic State brides arrested in Melbourne have delayed a potential bid for bail. The mother and daughter are both facing slavery offences. They've now asked for the court to push back their bail application hearings until next month.
4: Sydney's best breakfast.
5: 2GB.
3: A Sydney mum has denied yelling out anti-Jewish slurs at a kid's sports game. Jodie Scarsella has been charged over the incident at a netball match in Maroubra. The 42-year-old has been accused of directing anti-Semitic comments at Jewish children. At the time of the incident, Jodie was confronted by Sydney Jewish leader Alex Rivkin.
6: Did you actually say what's being alleged?
7: No, why?
6: I'm answering the question.
7: No.
6: So there are multiple witnesses that said that you said the Jews and Jews should be eradicated.
7: Oh, my God. So what, are we going to call the police?
6: They have been called.
7: You can call them, and I'm happy to speak to them.
6: All right.
7: I know that they're here.
3: Police then ordered Jodie to leave. Netball New South Wales has banned her from attending any games or courts in the future. She's been charged with using offensive language in or near a public place, but she is denying the claims. Her solicitor, Paul McGurr, says the allegation has been taken out of context. She'll be pleading not guilty to the charge of using offensive language. Paul McGurr, her lawyer, says she's a person of good character and has no problem with the Jewish community whatsoever. So what's happened here? Jodie Scarsella is set to face court in June, and I guess it'll come down to who heard what and when. 131873 is our number. Now, this is interesting. Protesters have clashed at a high school track meet in the United States. It comes after a male-born athlete obliterated a female athletics competition in California. A.B. Hernandez is at the center of the upset. The trans athlete has won the triple jump and the long jump. In both events, A.B. Hernandez was an easy winner. The teenager has also finished equal first in the high jump. But protests have erupted over the results. Advocacy group Save Girls Sports have spoken out in anger. They've accused the California governor of abandoning girls. Group director Sophia Laurie has told a crowd, girls across California will continue losing placements, safety and opportunities that they rightfully earned. Shame on the governor for calling the women behind me bullies. And according to state laws, participation is allowed based on gender identity. So the California governor, Gavin Newsom, thinks if you identify as a woman, you can enter female competitions. Try explaining that to the teenage girls who finished second.
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0: Trains aren't running between Mossvale and Picton right now. Also, Remembrance Drive at Razorback. A head-on crash, it's a bad one. The rescue crews are at work working to cut one of the cars away to release a driver who's trapped. So Remembrance Drive in between Mount Hercules Road and Old Razorback Road. M4 at St Clair, now four cars together. Citybound just before Mamre Road at Fairfield West. Earlier crash on the Cumberland Highway off-ramp to Polding Street affecting northbound. We have at Ultimo a motorcyclist down on Wattle Street, and Carryong has a damaged power pile after a crash on the Central Coast Highway. This is Real Bottom on 2GB.
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3: Budget night tonight, Jim Chalmers will be on his feet in the House of Representatives after the budget lock-up wraps up, and we'll have full coverage here on 2GB through our federal parliamentary reporters. And James Willis will be pulling it apart on Money News from 7 o'clock tonight. Residents in Sydney's inner west are fuming. Major changes are coming to the streets of Leichhardt and Annandale. 40-kilometre speed limits will be introduced from Monday. The Inner West Mayor, Darcy Byrne, has confirmed the changes in a letter to locals. We read it to you yesterday. I'm writing to inform you of upcoming changes to speed limits on local streets in your neighbourhood. From May 18, a 40k per hour speed limit will be introduced on local roads in Annandale and Leichhardt. This forms part of a broader Inner West initiative to improve safety and access across our neighbourhoods. And we've been inundated with feedback since we mentioned this on the show yesterday. And Darcy Byrne, the mayor, is on the line right now. Darcy, good morning.
11: G'day, Ben. How are you?
3: I'm okay, Darcy, but why are you doing this to us?
11: Well, I don't know that you're a resident of the Inner West, so I'm not sure if I'm doing it to you.
3: I'm a regular visitor to the Inner West of Sydney, and I hate being forced to drive 40 k's per hour anywhere apart from outside of school during school zones.
11: Look, we've had a very close look at what this means in terms of delays. And through the trials that we did, for example, from Ramsay Street in Haberfield to Sydenham Station, by reducing from 50 k's to 40 k's, there's a 7-second delay in total. From Cove Street in Birchgrove to Carey Street in South Marrickville, which is about as far as you can travel in the Inner West, north to south, it's a total of a 16-second delay. Most of the travel time, the delays, come from people sitting in traffic, not moving. However, when we reduce on residential streets, on local streets, which is what we're doing, from 50 to 40 k's, the safety improvements are huge. The chance of someone surviving if they are hit by a car are a lot better at 40 k's than they are at 50. So I've actually had different feedback to what you're getting. We're finding that a lot of local people support the idea of their residential street being made safer.
3: I've got a note here on the text line from one of your local residents, Grant. He says the 40k speed limits, it never ceases to amaze me with these councils. Who's going to enforce this? The councils haven't got any authority to enforce them, yet the councils fail to address e-bikes and Uber bikes on footpaths, etc. I'm guessing it's police who are charged with enforcing the 40k zones?
11: Well, of course it is. It's police who are in charge of enforcing all of the safety on our roads. But interestingly, if you look at the average speed on residential streets across the Inner West, it's actually already below 40 k's an hour. It's not possible to travel in places like Newtown and Balmain, where streets were built, you know, before the motor car was even invented. It's not possible to travel at more than 40 k's an hour safely most of the time. So this is not a huge change, but it's standardising 40 k's in residential streets across the Inner West. And as I said, the feedback we've mostly been getting is that people are happy if their residential street is safer than it was before.
3: I've got a note here from someone saying, please tell me my street, Balmain Road, isn't included. Is Balmain Road one of them?
11: Balmain Road is a regional road, so it's controlled by the state government. We don't control regional roads or state roads. And the state government is also making some changes to speed limits on their roads, but that's their business. What we wanted to do was to make sure that the streets that our residents live on and the kids walk up and down every day, that we make them as safe as possible. And that's what this change does.
3: Jody wants to know how many cameras are going in to slug the motorists.
11: We're not initiating any new speed cameras. That's, again, something that's a responsibility of the state government. There's no revenue raising from this from council. What we want to do is to make sure that the amenity of our residential streets is improved and that the safety, particularly for kids walking to and from school, is improved as well. And because the travel times are not going to be significantly changed, because most of the delays in travel times in a congested inner city area like ours are from when people are sitting still in traffic, not moving.
3: Well,
11: there's not a lot of downside to this policy.
3: Yeah, look, I know the only time I ever get done speeding is in a 40k zone where you really don't need a 40k zone. That's my experience. And I can understand why people on the street specifically would say absolutely slow it down. They'd probably prefer no cars at all.
11: I'm not sure that we're that out of keeping with mainstream public opinion. People in the Inner West still need their cars. Many families have more than one car. But the feedback that we have been getting from people so far, and we've almost finished rolling this out right across the Inner West, so it's going to be standardised in local streets, in residential streets, is that there's not a lot of downside, and the improvement to safety is welcome.
3: Okay, so if this goes well, then you might drop it to 30, and then you might drop it to 20, and then you might drop it to 10.
11: We'll leave it at 40. We're not going down to 30. We're trying to take an evidence-based approach here, not being ideological about it. And there are places, I think the city of Sydney are looking at 30 k's an hour. We're not envisaging that at all.
3: We appreciate your time.
11: Thanks, Ben.
3: Darcy Byrne, the Mayor of the Inner West Council. Let's now give him some feedback. Carolyn, hello.
12: Yes. I want to say that emissions reductions are all about net zero dressed up as safety, socialism and total control. You voted for it, Australia, and now you're living it. Same thing happening in the Northern Beaches. We've got three-lane highways and you've got to do 50 going up a hill. It's just crazy.
3: It makes you wonder as well, Carolyn. Darcy was saying to us that the average speed on these streets is already under 40. So if they're already driving on average under 40 k's, then why do you need to change the speed zones? Anthony, hello.
13: Oh, yeah, it's silly, really, because now you don't slow down for the school zones. It really should be a state government responsibility rather than have this patchwork of different speed limits, you know, across different LGAs.
3: Right. So school zones become a bit pointless now if you've got 40 kilometre an hour speed limits all over the shop. Thank you very much. If you live in the inner west and you want to have your say, dial the number 131873.
14: Sydney's best breakfast.
3: 2GB. We want to send a big shout out to a good friend of the show this morning. Mark Huxley is celebrating his birthday today, and we want to send on our best wishes from the 2GB team. It's a big happy birthday from his wife Bernadette, his daughters Georgie, Bridget and Anna, his grandchildren Bowie, Molly, Teddy and Maeve, and his sons-in-law Anthony and Liam. Mark Huxley, happy birthday.
15: Happy birthday to you. Happy birthday to you. Happy birthday.
3: Have a great one, Mark. Sadly, we don't have sunshine for you today. The high chance of showers this morning and late afternoon. 16 degrees right now, a top of 23 on the coast, 22 in Sydney's west. And then Wednesday, showers a top of 22. Thursday, showers a top of 21.
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0: At Roseville, very heavy on Boundary Street, Citybound at Penser Street. Delays start coming out of Forestville on Ringer Road down over the Roseville Bridge and the Rye Bridge. A lot of traffic both ways. Silverwater Bridge has heavy delays back through Ermington on Silverwater Road southbound. M4 at St Clair, a four-car crash approaching Mamre Road, Citybound. At Ultimo, motorcyclists down on Wattle Street at Thomas Street. That's near the uni. At Razorback, earlier head-on crash on Remembrance Drive between Mount Hercules Road and Old Razorback Road. And two-car accident at Moorbank. That's Heathcote Road northbound above the M5. 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
3: Thank you for joining us. Our number 131873. We'll get to more of your feedback on the 40k per hour zones. This one from Simon. I live in Queensland. Across a decade, our local council dropped a few regional roads from 100 to 90 to 80 and now 70. They've now increased the limit back to 80. because accidents skyrocketed. Thank you very much for getting in touch from Queensland. A man has been charged after an alleged pursuit and shooting. It happened Friday night in Sydney's West. Police tried to stop a ute for a traffic offence, but the driver failed to stop and a pursuit kicked off in South Wentworthville. It continued through Merrylands and Guildford. The vehicle was involved in a crash before the chase continued. When the ute eventually came to a stop, the driver ran from the vehicle and allegedly fired three or four shots in the air. Police started searching for the driver. He was missing all weekend until he turned himself in just after 4 o'clock on Monday afternoon. He's been charged with a range of firearm and pursuit-related offences. He's been refused bail and will appear in court today. We've also got this, and this is

0: burning car. And while he was being arrested, he allegedly bit a police officer. He's since fronted court and he's been charged with assaulting police, hindering police, not keeping left of an oncoming vehicle, refusing a breath test and refusing a breath analysis after arrest. Thankfully, other drivers involved in the crashes were uninjured. One woman's told the Sydney Morning Herald one of the drivers was out picking up Mother's Day gifts. He said luckily he didn't have his kids in the car.
1: Sydney's best breakfast.
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0: Thank you for joining us. Our number 131873. I'll have some details for you after 8:30 about a new gang crackdown, which has been announced today by the New South Wales government. We're approaching the 8:30 news, and it's a good time to switch to 100% Aussie energy, real Aussie energy, Red Energy. 131806 is the number for Red Energy. You've also got a chance to win a $1,000 prize from Harvey Norman between now and 9 o'clock. It's the Bambi Australian-made winter warmer bedding package. Thanks to our mates Jerry and Katie at Harvey Norman. That's coming up between now and 9.
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3: It's 8:30. Good morning. I'm Josh Bryant. The Albanese government is preparing to hand down one of the most consequential budgets in years. The nation's finances remain deep in debt and deficit following the COVID years and the ongoing global uncertainty. Labor is expected to rein in various incentives given to property investors and announce an overhaul of the National Disability Insurance Scheme. Arriving at Parliament House, Treasurer Jim Chalmers maintains his fifth budget will be ambitious and responsible.
4: This budget makes a number of difficult decisions in the near term and in the longer term to get our budget into better nick, to reform our tax system and to deal with some of these issues which have been left unattended for too long.
3: Investigators hope the discovery of a body in the search for a triple murderer will bring some relief to a Central West community. Julian Ingram was last seen in January when three people, including his ex-partner, were shot dead at Lake Cogelago. Rangers found a decomposing body believed to be Ingram's next to an abandoned ute about an hour from the town. Two taxi drivers from New South Wales are being charged with a fray over an altercation in a taxi holding bay at Sydney Airport. Border Force officers found one of the men unresponsive at the scene, the second man taken to hospital with chest pains. The Inner West Mayor is defending the reductions in speed limits in the area, saying it greatly boosts safety while delays are measured in seconds. Annandale and Leichhardt residents will be the latest to see speeds reduced from 50 to 40 kilometres an hour from next week. Darcy Burns told Ben Fordham, traffic is what causes longer trips through the suburbs, not the speed limit.
5: Most of the travel time, the delays, come from people sitting in traffic, not moving. However, when we reduce on residential streets, on local streets, which is what we're doing, from 50 to 40 Ks, the safety improvements are huge. The chance of someone surviving if they are hit by a car are a lot better.
3: Rail passengers will have to wait another 2 years for the state's new long-distance passenger trains to enter service. The fleet was originally due to start rolling out in 2023. And a study has found working from home could be leading to lower pay and fewer promotional opportunities for some employees. Nearly 70% of Australian companies surveyed admitted to adjusting a worker's salary based on their in-office attendance. Clinton Marks from recruitment firm Robert Half says proximity to management is now linked to higher pay.
6: So even if we go back before hybrid work, I think most people would know the closer you were to your boss, the more your work was going to be seen.
3: In finance, the Dow Jones up 95 points at the close, the Nasdaq up 27. One Australian dollar currently buying 72.5 US cents.
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3: Blues coach Laurie Daly admits it took some time to get over last year's State of Origin series defeat. New South Wales went down 2-1 after a meek performance in the series decider. Daly says the Blues are well positioned to bounce back.
7: What you've got to try and do is analyse everything and make sure you get it right for this time around, and that's what we know we've done.
3: The Bulldogs are defending Stephen Crichton's apparent spray of teammate Lockie Galvin, saying players hold each other to account. Carlton

0: coach Michael Voss has resigned, with the AFL club securing just one win so far this season. Australian Alexi Poprin's been soundly defeated by world number one Jannik Sinner at the Italian Tennis Open. He's been bundled out in straight sets, 6-2, 6-love. It's 26-9. That's the latest news and sport.
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3: Rosehill Interchange. Extensive delays on approaches to the Anzac Bridge. The worst of it's the M4 tunnel. Massive queues through there. And the M4 also slow at St Clair after a four-car crash at City just before Mamre Road. At Razorback, a head-on crash earlier on Remembrance Drive between Mount Hercules Road and Old Razorback Road. At Moorbank, two-car crash northbound on Heathcote Road approaching the M5. It's in the turning lanes. Redbank Road at Gledswood Hills now dealing with a crash, and there's a breakdown in the MA Tunnel at Uncliffe. That's as you travel north. Gore Hill Freeway very heavy out of the Langco Tunnel. This is Will Bottom on 2GB.
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0: Partly cloudy with showers at times, winds becoming southeasterly. Top of 23 on the coast, 22 in the west. Showers expected again tomorrow. More showers forecast for Thursday. Shower or two again for Friday, Saturday and Sunday. Right now, 16 degrees in town, humidity 93%, 15 degrees at Bankstown and Penrith, 14 at Campbelltown, 17 Lucas Heights, 16 Terry Hills. I'm Josh Bryant. 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
6: 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I've got more feedback coming through on the 40k per hour speed limits. I'll share the feedback with you. First of all, though, I want to tell you about a new crackdown on organised crime. The New South Wales government is introducing tough new penalties. It's aimed at activities linked to notorious criminal groups. Major changes are coming to offences including fire bombings, public shootings, and recruiting children to carry out criminal acts. Burning a vehicle used to commit serious offences like drug trafficking will now see a maximum 12-year jail sentence. It'll also be changed to an aggravated offence rather than damaging property. A new arson offence for targeting a business is also being introduced. Perpetrators will face a maximum penalty of 14 years in jail. Those who shoot a prohibited firearm in a public place will cop the same penalty. Gangs recruiting children to commit serious crimes, and this is becoming a bigger problem every month, they'll now face a maximum 15-year sentence. Attorney General Michael Daly says the reforms are putting hardened criminals on notice. He says they will help keep the community safe and hold organised criminals to account. The legislation will be introduced today.
7: Next train.
6: Right, an announcement coming through from the railways. Trains are not running between Picton and Mossvale on the Southern Highlands line due to urgent track repairs at Mossvale. Replacement buses are being organised, but they're not on site just yet. Passengers are advised to make alternative travel arrangements between these stations or delay travel until replacement buses arrive. Trains continue to run between Picton and Campbelltown and between Mossvale and Goulburn. Now, we mentioned this earlier, but I just wanted to make sure that you're across it. This relates to when your registration expires. 50,000 people were fined last year for driving while unregistered. Maybe because once upon a time we used to have the stickers on the inside of the windscreen letting us know the registration expiry date. Then they took the stickers away. Well, now you can get a text message. Jihad Dib, the minister, has announced this by introducing an overdue SMS notification one day after expiry. We could save drivers hundreds of dollars in fines. So they've already got reminders that can come via email or through your Service New South Wales account, but now you can opt in if you want and get a text message notification as well. I just thought that was worth repeating because when we shared the information with you, it was for the early birds, the 5:30 club. So just be aware of it. Jihad Dib has got charge of that. And considering so many people have been fined, you might want to make sure you're getting those alerts. Speaking of fines, what do we make of the 40k speed limits in the inner west? So this is coming to a street near you if you live in Darcy Burns neighbourhood. So it's coming to a couple of suburbs from Monday. And this will be Leichhardt and Annandale. Jeanette says, I think it's a great idea. I wish the speed limit was 40k in my street. People roar up the road and it really worries me for my granddaughter and other kids in the street. Tom says, it'll be interesting to see if anyone challenges the mayor's assertion that travel times will increase by less than 30 seconds. Sam says, I live in French's Forest and since we changed the speed limit in our street to 40k's an hour, I swear they do 80. The 40k signs don't make any difference. Christine says, typical woke inner city council. Maybe Clover Moore has had a word with him. Graham says, I'd love to know if the council did a time comparison during peak and non-peak times, as this would make a huge difference. Well, remember in Liverpool, they tried to introduce 30k per hour speed zones, and we fought them there in Liverpool over that. That was in the Liverpool CBD. And then when we put on a bit of pressure, they ended up caving in and getting rid of the 30k limits in Liverpool. But in Annandale and Leichhardt, they're coming to a street near you starting from Monday. You've been warned. What else is making news this morning? Well, it appears that cocaine use in Australia is at a 10-year high. Nationally, it's the second most used illicit drug behind cannabis. We're the world's highest per capita consumer of cocaine. And now Australians are reportedly using cocaine to self-manage ADHD. We're told prescription drug shortages and delays in diagnosis are to blame. I find this very hard to swallow. I'm sorry, but are you telling me that there are people out there with ADHD and they can't get their ADHD medication, so they say, you know, I know what I'll do. Let's get some coke. Let's find a drug dealer and I'll get some cocaine instead because I can't get my ADHD medication. And haven't we heard countless times now, if you've got ADHD, you go and see your doctor. You don't even need to go to a specialist anymore. And doctors can prescribe ADHD medication. I'm pretty sure those rules changed not so long ago. According to industry insiders, however, self-prescribing cocaine can be very harmful. Do we need to be telling people this? Self-prescribing cocaine. They're just cocaine users. They're cocaine users. They're not people self-prescribing cocaine. The industry insider says you're not dosing cocaine like you would with an actual prescription for ADHD medication. Lines of coke only last about 9 to 11 minutes and it keeps you coming back for more. So it's not really a great advertisement for cocaine. I would have thought the cost of cocaine would be enough to rule out most people from using it. And that's one of the reasons why we have so many criminal gangs wanting to bring the cocaine into Australia, because we're so far away from other parts of the world, there's a high price here getting it into the country, and therefore they can sell it at such a high price it becomes a magnet for international drug cartels. So anyway, they're saying that people are self-diagnosing cocaine because they can't get their ADHD meds. Again, I find that very hard to believe.
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3: Quakers Hill, two-car crash on Barley Drive at Morrell Crescent. That's near Aldi. Now, there's some really heavy winds of road traffic through Rouse Hill. It starts just before Annengrove Road. It's heavy through to Commercial Road, and then Old Windsor Road gridlock southbound through Kellyville, and Windsor Road from Kellyville into Castle Hill is also very heavy. There's big delays at Dural on Old Northern Road southbound from Goulston Road towards the roundabout near Macca's. M4 at St Clair, citybound slow after a four-car crash near Mamre Road, and there's now a crash in the M4 tunnel just before it becomes the M8 tunnels, affecting eastbound. 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
6: Thank you for joining us. You can be part of the show whenever you want. And when this show ends, Mark Levy comes on after 9. We'll get a preview of mornings in just a moment. But first, Mr.

0: This is your cue to call on the prize line, 1-300-722-873, because Jerry and Katie at Harvey Norman have given us a $1,000 prize pack. Bambi, Australian-made winter warmer, and it's got the rich pillows, the queen-size quilt, and the underblanket valued at $1,000. Shop mattresses made by Australians for Australians, because why would you sleep on anything else? Good on you, Harvey Norman. Your chance to win right now on the prize line. And the winner this morning will be caller number 12 on 1-300-722-873. Please don't ring the open line. It's the prize line you need. Mark Levy's coming up after nine. Good morning.
1: Good morning to you, Ben. You and I can take credit for something that happened over the course of the weekend, and that was a huge turn-up of people to the cinemas to see Devil Wears Prada 2.
0: Right.
1: This, you're going to love this. I got stopped. I went to the petrol station on the way home yesterday, fill up the car, and there were a group of tradies filling up their utes, and they're probably in their mid-20s.
0: Hmm.
1: And they said, Levy. I said, yeah. They go, we're listening to Fordo, we're listening to you.
0: Oh, God, love them.
1: They, as a group, went and saw The Devil Wears Prada 2 on Mother's Day.
0: The boys went along.
1: Eight of them. They'll be listening to us right now. Eight of them went to Devil Wears Prada 2, and they said they absolutely loved it, and it's not a chick flick.
0: You can't even say it. The Devil Wears Prada Part 2. And just remind me, you've seen it or you're going to see it?
1: No, I haven't seen it yet, but I will see it. I'm a big Meryl Streep fan.
0: Yeah, did you see the first one?
1: No.
0: It's a good movie.
1: Is it?
0: It's a really good movie.
1: Okay.
0: Yeah, it's fantastic. It's not a chick flick. I don't think it is a chick flick. But then again, what is a chick flick?
1: I'm going to lock it in. I'm going to go gold class.
0: Yeah.
1: Do it in style.
0: There are some chick flicks that can cross over into boy territory. For example, Wedding Crashers. Was that a chick flick?
1: That's not a chick flick.
0: It was a rom-com. but then it's straight into the buddy film genre. There's me.
1: What about The Notebook?
0: Sounding like Richard Wilkins.
1: The Notebook?
0: That's a rom-com. Yeah, that's okay. A chick flick. What's coming up after nine?
1: We're going to talk about movies that make you cry today. No, we're going to talk to Yasmin Catley, the police minister. There's a big announcement from, the New South Wales police minister today in relation to, offences for kill cars and recruiting children and firebombing. I'm interested on the minister's comments in relation to David Shoebridge, who had a crack at the police for doing the drug testing up at the Mardi Gras festival. And we'll check in with Kari. They've got a bit to say about what's happening in the Northern Territory at the moment. They're at the coalface dealing with children and vulnerable women. So we'll get Kari's take on all of that as well.
0: Yeah, and you really despair when you read some of the details about the organisations in charge of those town camps and how salaries have been rising while the standards keep on falling.
1: Exactly. And, you know, some of the stories, I caught up with Liam Mendez, who's up there for The Australian at the moment. He's doing a brilliant job exposing what's happening in these town camps. And Liam's been a journalist for quite some time. And even he said yesterday, this has got to be one of the biggest eye-openers he's had in his journalistic career. So we've got to affect the change, and we've got to look after these kids and vulnerable women as well.
0: He's done a great job, Liam Mendez, at The Australian. We'll be listening after nine.
1: Thanks, Benny.
0: There's Mark Levy joining us. And here is Giannis saying, my missus book gold class so we could see Devil Wears Prada 2. It was a great movie. So there's another vote for the Devils where the... Oh, now I'm doing a Levy. The Devil Wears Prada Part 2. I got that out in the end. Martin wants to talk about the 40K speed zones. Hi, Martin.
2: Oh, hello. Thanks for Ben. Thanks for taking my call. Regarding that gentleman, that mayor, he's quite arrogant towards you, but... they're on a cash grab mission. They won't tell you. I'm from Glebe, and about 12 months ago, I got pinged near Lane Cove 8 or 10 times. And further investigation, I thought it was a 60 zone, but it was a 50 zone. I got pinged about 10 times and then went another way. But, I mean, you know, 60 is against 40. It's not going to make much difference if someone...
0: So hang on a moment. How were you pinged so many times? You were pinged, what, so many times before realising it?
2: Yeah, I didn't see the sign. There was a speed camera, and I thought it was a 60 zone, but it was a 50 zone. I was getting pinged for 52, 54K an hour.
0: I mean, seriously. Are you some kind of threat on the road when you're driving 52 in a 50 zone or 55 in a 50 zone? Is this the kind of menace we're trying to eradicate from the roads? Why don't we focus on the real crims out there? And think about all of the real crims that we report on every day here. People involved in car chases and fire bombings and assaulting police and everything else. They're the people who seem to get off. And meanwhile, old mate's driving 55 in a 50 and he cops a fine.
3: Sydney's best breakfast.
4: 2GB.
0: I mentioned some of the salaries for senior management running those controversial town camps in Alice Springs. Salaries for executives have doubled in the last year. They've shot up from 645 grand to more than 1.2 million, so an increase of almost 100%. And in 2025, two board directors attended only two out of a dozen scheduled meetings. So the boss of the corporation in charge of the town camps doesn't want to answer any of these tough questions, because when the Australian called, Walter Shaw just hung up. He doesn't want to answer any of the questions. Meanwhile, you've got kids who are dying in very distressful circumstances. Now, this is coming in from the Illawarra Mercury. A man is fighting for life in hospital after he was allegedly set alight inside a Warrawong unit. The 25-year-old was inside a unit on Todd Street. Fire and Rescue were called, and Andrew Barber from Fire and Rescue New South Wales says someone entered the building and doused him with petrol. He ran out of the building on fire and collapsed in the car park. He has severe burns to the face. Firefighters and police were called to the street about 9 p.m. on Monday, May 11. Police say the alleged offender ran from the scene. The man was treated by ambulance paramedics and residents for serious burn injuries before being airlifted to Royal North Shore. So there was no fire in the unit, but it was smoke damaged. There was minimal damage to the unit. It just needed to be ventilated. A crime scene's been established. An investigation into the incident has begun. Anyone with information is asked to contact Crime Stoppers.
3: 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Because why would you sleep on anything else?
5: A North Bridge crash on Sailors Bay Road certainly just happened. It's not far from Eastern Valley Way. And there's heavy delays on the freeway from Artarmon southbound to North Sydney. At Quakers Hill, two-car crash on Barley Drive at Morrell Crescent. At Horsley Park, a broken-arm truck on the Horsley Drive, that's westbound approaching Ferrers Road. Delays coming up from Cowpaster Road, and there's a crash on Cowpaster Road, Green Valley. Two cars northbound near Green Valley Road. Razorback, earlier head on crash on Remembrance Drive. Now a crash at Wilton on the Hume Motorway. It's northbound near Picton Road. It is in the shoulder. 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
0: 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As popular as hemorrhoids, Michael McLaren's analysis of the Liberal Party after the Farrer by-election flop. 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
0: Thank you for being with us today. Congratulations, Noella. You've won the prize today from Harvey Norman, and there's another $1,000 giveaway that we'll be doing tomorrow. So keep on listening for your chance to win. There's also the $2,000 cash boost. Entering is easy. 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Now, a special edition of Money News with James Willis tonight, a two-hour edition because of the federal budget. And then tomorrow morning, Jeff Wilson from Wilson Asset Management, who's been sounding the alarm on the capital gains tax changes, including on Money News. Jeff Wilson will be one of our guests tomorrow. And we'll also have a chat to the Salvos, because considering we've got the federal budget tonight and so many Aussies doing it tough, the Salvos will have their take tomorrow morning on 2GB Breakfast. And we'll be following up on Gary. We copped a call from pensioner Gary earlier this morning, who says it's got to the point in the cost of living crisis where he's now having to go without prescription medication and a warm shower. We'll be discussing that with the Salvos tomorrow. Rebecca says Australia's turning into a third world country. Chris says that call from Gary broke my heart. And others saying, how can we help Gary? Well, we'll have more on Gary and his struggles tomorrow. Levy's up next, then Michael McLaren, Clinton Maynard this afternoon. Adam Hawes has got sports today. We'll catch you tomorrow. Have a good one. Bye-bye.
3: 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GB News.
12: It's 9 o'clock. Good morning. I'm Josh Bryant. The Albanese government is preparing to hand down its fifth budget, but the opposition argues it will be littered with broken election promises. Federal politics editor Michael Packey.
13: Treasurer Jim Chalmers has arrived at Parliament House this morning ahead of his budget later tonight, which he promises will be ambitious and responsible.
14: There will be more than the usual amount of savings and more than the usual amount of reform.
13: The government is expected to make housing the centrepiece of its blueprint, but it'll break election promises in the process. Labor will rein in the capital gains tax discount and negative gearing deductions in a bid to lift property supply. But the opposition's Jane Hume argues these changes will hurt aspiration.
15: If you tax something more, you get less of it.
13: Dr. Chalmers says the budget will also deal with fuel security, productivity and inflation challenges. Michael Packey, Canberra.
12: Police are working to determine if they'd already searched an area where a body's been found in the hunt for triple murderer Julian Ingram. The 37-year-old was last seen leaving Lake Cogelago in the Central West after shooting dead his former partner and two other people. A body, believed to be Ingram's, was found about an hour away from the town next to an abandoned ute. Data shows nurses are six times more likely to be assaulted at work compared to the national average. There are calls for governments and industry to work together to provide safer conditions as we mark International Nurses Day. Australian Institute of Health and Safety Chief Executive Julia Whitford says change is needed.
16: Increasing healthcare workers would be of great value because they're working on average around 42 hours per week compared to the national average of about 38 hours.
12: The former chief executive of Parramatta Council has been accused of spying on a councillor's emails. An ICAC inquiry is looking into corruption allegations made against Gail Connolly and other former staffers. It's heard Ms. Connolly was allegedly part of a group of executives which favoured friends and associates for council jobs. Drivers in the state will soon be able to opt in to receive a text message reminding them when their registration's about to expire. More than 50,000 drivers were fined for driving unregistered and uninsured last year. The Customer Service Minister, Jihad Dib, says registrations are an easy thing to forget.
17: People generally don't leave their phones, though, and an SMS reminder might be the thing that could save you about $800 odd bucks.
12: Also making news, more than 70 UK Labour MPs have now joined calls for British Prime Minister Keir Starmer to hand in his resignation, and experts are warning we're going backwards when it comes to our battle against cyber criminals. In finance, the Dow Jones closed up 95 points, the Nasdaq up 27, one Aussie dollar buying 72.5 US cents.
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12: Dumped Manly coach Anthony Seibold says he's pleased to see the Sea Eagles doing well under interim coach Kieran Foran. The side's only lost one game since Seibold was axed. He says he was surprised the move was made so early in the season, but he has told Channel 7 in some ways he's pleased it wasn't a drawn-out saga.
17: I do have to say this, like, rather than a long, slow death, I actually respect that. It was a quick kill in many respects, because it is really difficult for... you to be in the gun for so long. So,
12: coaching changes in the AFL as well. Michael Voss resigning from his role at Carlton. The Blues have just one win so far this season. In the EPL, Tottenham and Leeds have played out a 1-1 draw, while Australia's Alexi Pokrin being knocked out of the Italian Open by world number one Jannik Sinner 9:04. That's the latest news and sport.
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5: Hey, Razorback, earlier head-on crash affecting Remembrance Drive. It's in between Mount Hercules Road and Old Razorback Road. At Horsley Park, broken on truck on the Horsley Drive. Delays heading up towards Ferrers Road westbound. Very heavy from North Parramatta into Rose Hill via James Roos Drive southbound. And there's long delays for the Silverwater Bridge southbound through Ermington. West Pimble, bumper to bumper on Ride Road travelling south. The Ride Bridge south. Southbound's also very heavy. Massive queues for the M4 tunnel through to the Anzac Bridge. Southern Cross Drive slow north of East Lakes. And a Dural, it's a car park on Old Northern Road. This is Will Bottom on Sydney's 2GB.
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12: Partly cloudy with showers at times. Winds becoming southeasterly. Top of 23 degrees on the coast, 22 in the west. Showers expected again tomorrow. There's more showers forecast Thursday, and a shower or two for Friday, Saturday and Sunday as well. Right now, 16 degrees in town, humidity 93%. 16 degrees, Bankstown, Penrith and Terry Hills. 15 at Campbelltown, 17 Lucas Heights. I'm Josh Bryant. 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
1: A very good morning to you on this Tuesday, the 12th of May. I'm Mark Levy. Welcome to Mornings as we broadcast in Sydney, Canberra and across Australia on the 2GB app. Coming up on the show today, tax hikes, even more spending and broken promises in tonight's budget. Pauline Hanson willing to create a conservative plan with the coalition. One of the state's most wanted men found dead in regional New South Wales. While in sport, Anthony Seibold admits he didn't see the axe coming at Manly. Quick look at Sydney's weather, rain, hail or shine, NRMA will be there to help when unexpected weather comes your way. NRMA Insurance, a help company. Room for a shower or two today with a top of 23 in the city, 22 out west. While in Canberra for our 2CC listeners, a partly cloudy day reaching a high of 19 degrees. As always, I'd love to hear from you this morning. The number to call, 131873. You can email me at 2gb.com and you can text me, 0460 873 873. Well, trust is the only currency that matters in Canberra. The Australian people will not cop being lied to. These politicians need to remember we have long memories when the government of the day wants to play us for fools. Prime ministers have paid the ultimate price for telling fibs. There was the infamous declaration from Julia Gillard, there will be no carbon tax under the government I lead. That was the beginning of the end for the Labor Prime Minister. Tony Abbott suffered the same fate back in 2014 when he made cuts to the budget after promising the complete opposite. Now, you'd think our elected officials would learn from their mistakes, but not when it comes to this Albanese government. No. Tonight, Jim Chalmers will strut into Parliament to deliver what can only be described as the Jim Knows Best budget. You see, for months, the Treasurer has carefully curated the image of a politician who listens. He even staged those high-level roundtables with the nation's top economists late last year. They urged him to cut spending or fuel the inflation fire. But what do you think he took away from those conversations? The answer? Absolutely nothing. They were pointless. No, Mr. Chalmers wasn't looking for advice. He was looking for an audience. The Treasurer is instead ignoring the consensus and doubling down on a high-tax, high-spend agenda that treats Australian taxpayers like an infinite ATM. The government is officially coming after hard-working Australians who have the audacity to plan for their own future. These changes to negative gearing and capital gains are outrageous, especially when you consider the Prime Minister himself said multiple times prior to the last election that those levers would not be touched. It's yet another broken promise from the Albanese government. Labor calls it the pursuit of intergenerational equity. I disagree. It's clearly intergenerational theft. Now, here's my take on it. By gutting the capital gains tax discount and also strangling negative gearing, the government is declaring war on the aspirations of every Aussie who thought that investment was the key to a stable future. For decades, our social contract was simple. You work hard, you save, and you invest in the bricks and mortar of this country. The 50% capital gains tax discount wasn't a loophole. It was recognition that inflation eats away at long-term goals and gains. By returning to a convoluted pre-1999 indexation model, the Treasurer is effectively taxing phantom gains and punishing those who held onto their assets through the very inflation his own government has struggled to contain. As for the decision to limit negative gearing to newly built properties, well, this is a masterclass in unintended consequences. Labor claims it'll rebalance the market for first home buyers, but in reality, it'll freeze the secondary market, meaning investors will cling to existing assets to preserve their grandfathered status, causing supply for established homes to evaporate. They'll decimate the rental market, with 39% of investors already signalling they'll exit the market. Where does the government think the millions of Australians who can't yet afford to buy will live? And they'll drive rents into the stratosphere. Fewer private rentals means higher prices. It's basic economics. This isn't a reform, it's a revenue grab dressed up as social justice. By penalising those who provide the lion's share of Australia's rental stock, the government is gambling with the stability of the entire housing ecosystem. We were told to trust this government to be predictable and safe. Well, this budget proves the only thing predictable about this Albanese Labor government is its willingness to sacrifice the private aspirations of its own taxpayers on the altar of its own fiscal failures. They haven't fixed the housing crisis. They've just ensured that the next generation will inherit a rental market in ruins and a tax system that treats success as a sin. Do you agree? Are you going to cop another broken promise from the government? 131873, the number. You can email me at 2gb.com. You can text me, 0460 873 873. As you can appreciate, there is plenty of reporting on the budget today. There's this story in The Telegraph by Jake McCallum and John Rolfe. As interest rates surge on the government's borrowings, Jim Chalmers will reveal at least four more years of sizeable deficits in the budget, pushing Canberra's debt pile towards $1.5 trillion. The grim fiscal forecast threatens to undercut the Treasurer's focus on intergenerational equity, with new research showing the vast majority of young Aussies are concerned the government will have to hike taxes in the future to pay off its debts. Top economists are saying that Australia's gross debt will hit $1 trillion next financial year and keep rising rapidly. John Keogh also writes on the front page of the Financial Review, Australians will pay among the highest tax rates in the world on capital gains from property, shares and other investments if, as expected, the government acts as the 50% discount in the budget. Investors making gains from fast-growing businesses will face tax rates of between 33 and 47% if Labor reverts to inflation indexation for capital gains. The top economists and entrepreneurs are warning that abandoning the 50% discount for gains from private businesses and shares in listed companies would deter investment. It would hurt innovation and it would undermine the government's goal to revive productivity. So look, it's going to dominate the discussion today and tomorrow, and I'll catch up with a respected economist, Judith Sloan, in the second hour of the show to pull it all apart for you. But if you've got a view on it, 131873 is the number. I get really angry when politicians go to an election promising one thing, and then in a few months' time they do the complete opposite, and that is exactly what they're doing tonight, this Labor government in Canberra, and I don't think Australians should be forced to cop it. And I think it will come back to bite Anthony Albanese at the next election, because we Australians, we have very, very long memories. 131873 to have your say. Now, while we're on federal politics, I keep saying one nation is not the enemy. And I have no doubt there will come a time in the next 18 months when the coalition will need to form an alliance with Pauline Hanson in a bid to get rid of the Albanese government. The Shadow Treasurer was interviewed by Shari Markson on Sky News last night and delivered a blunt no when asked if the Liberals are prepared to work with One Nation. With all due respect to Tim Wilson, they might not have a choice. Pauline Hanson told me on this show yesterday, and it's being reported today in The Australian, that she's prepared to extend her hand to Angus Taylor and Matt Canavan to create a conservative plan to get rid of Anthony Albanese. But at this stage, they're not interested. Is the coalition looking at the polls? By flatly rejecting Senator Hanson's olive branch, the Liberals and Nationals run the risk of alienating those quiet Australians who feel the major parties have moved too far to the left on energy, identity politics and the cost of living. Now, Pauline Hanson isn't just a person. The One Nation leader represents a specific, disenfranchised voter bloc that the coalition needs if they want to reclaim some sort of power in the parliament. And it's worth noting the irony here. I was actually thinking about this on the way into work this morning. You know, we've got the Labor Party with no qualms about dealing with the Greens or even the Till Independents to secure power, yet here we have the coalition seemingly paralysed by the fear of being associated with another populist Conservative Party. My message to Angus Taylor is you can't win a fight with one hand tied behind your back. If Pauline Hanson is offering a conservative plan to tackle the Labor government's agenda, why not come together and at least have a conversation for the sake of the country? The Liberal Party's acting like they're in a position to be picky, but they're not. Politics isn't a game of who do you like, it's a game of who you can work with. If the Albanese Labor government is willing to sit down with the Greens, who are intent on destroying our mining industry, why is the coalition too timid to sit down with One Nation, a political party that actually wants to protect it? What do you think, folks? Jump on the line, have your say this morning on 131873. And I'll highlight to you this morning the response from the coalition with a very simple question, which is, are you prepared to work with One Nation? Some say no, some dance around the question, some just get all muddled up. I'll play that for you in the first hour of the program, and you'll understand what I'm talking about. Now, away from politics, look, I've got to be honest with you, folks. I'm reluctant to mention their names, but two of Australia's most wanted men are now dead, Desi Freeman and Julian Ingram. Now, these two lowlifes are responsible for some of the worst crimes imaginable. Freeman shot and killed two police officers in Victoria before leading the cops on a manhunt for months. When they found him holed up in a shipping container on the Victoria-New South Wales border, they eliminated him during a gunfight. I reckon the tactical police did the country a favour. While in Lake Cargellico, Julian Ingram has been on the run ever since he murdered his former partner, her auntie and her friend. He's been on the run ever since. But yesterday afternoon at around 3:30, National Parks officers eradicating feral animals discovered his body at Round Hill Nature Reserve near Mount Hope. Now, that's about an hour from the scene of his crimes. Look, while the legal system typically demands a day in court, the reality on the ground in these rural communities is one of exhausted, sombre relief. All I'd say to those who are willing to mourn the loss of Desi Freeman and Julie Ingram, in my opinion, it's goodbye and good riddance to the both of them. And National Park should have left Ingram in the bush for the feral animals to feast on, as far as I'm concerned. No sympathy whatsoever from me. A few other stories to mention off the top of the show. I'll have a bit more to say about this later on, but I note the lawyer for a Sydney woman charged with making an anti-Semitic comment at a junior netball game on Saturday in Maroubra insists she has absolutely no problem with the Jewish community, and her words were taken well and truly out of context. Really? Well, she's been identified as Jody Scarsella, who allegedly said F the Jews and they should have been eradicated while watching an under-12s game. The lawyer says at this stage she'll be pleading not guilty to using offensive language in a public place. So I'll have a bit more to say about that a little bit later on. Business Sydney is calling on the men's government to extend Sydney's light rail network and shut down Long Bay Jail to help stimulate construction of more than 50,000 homes to tackle the city's housing crisis. I've always wondered why the Crims deserve a water views over there in the eastern suburbs. I wouldn't have a problem if they wanted to knock it down and build housing. I know it was built there for a reason back in the day, but do we really need a jail on a beautiful piece of real estate in Sydney's eastern suburbs? So not a bad idea from Business Sydney, so we'll explore that for you later on this morning. I'm sure Michael McLaren, my colleague, will have more to say about this one, a story by Peter Jenkins. Michael's been a driving force behind this push to save an important part of our military history in Sydney, Victoria Barracks. Well, Peter Jenkins reports today in the Telegraph that the National Trust has revealed Paddington Post Office will be better protected under heritage laws than Vic Barracks if the military base is sold by the Albanese government. In a stunning broadside, the government is also accused of not consulting with the Trust before announcing the historic barracks, the spiritual home of the Australian Army, was part of a divestment program pouring $2 billion into Labor coffers. Geez, there's a really, really bad stench about this, and the more and more you read about it, the more and more we debate it and discuss it, how a government of the day can even contemplate selling off such an important part of our military history, that is just absolutely disgraceful. I honestly cannot believe they're still pushing on with it. We've been talking about the issues out of the Northern Territory. I will catch up with the team from Kari today, and Kari's at the coalface when it comes to, you know, protecting children and setting up Indigenous Australians for the future. And I'll be interested to find out what the team at Kari have to say about the revelations out of the Northern Territory. And Liam Mendez, I note, is reporting today that salaries for senior management at the taxpayer-funded Aboriginal Corporation aimed at supporting Alice Springs town camps and providing broader Indigenous safety and community programs doubled last financial year, despite poor maintenance and living conditions of town camps. Executives at this Aboriginal corporation doubled their compensation from $645,000 in financial year 24 to $1,211,000 the following financial year, an almost 100% increase, despite dire town camp living conditions and failures to conduct repairs. There was no explanation in its report explaining the increase, and no new executive positions were created. Accounts show the corporation spent $7 million on supplies last year, but only $1.3 million on repairs and maintenance. So it's just further proof we need a deep dive into where this money's going, because when you read stories like that, you can clearly see that this money is lining the pockets of those that are employed by these organisations rather than actually helping those vulnerable people in their local community. So we'll continue to shine a light on that one for you. And just before we get to sport, our Delta Goodrum. There's a beautiful photo of Delta in the paper today, the Telegraph, I think it is. She's representing Australia on the world stage this weekend. Of course, our golden girl of pop is in Austria for the Eurovision Song Contest. We've got the final this weekend, the 70th edition of the competition. And usually the betting markets get it spot on. Delta, I note, is ranked as the fifth favourite to win with a powerful ballad called Eclipse. So we'll certainly be cheering on Delta Goodrum when it comes to the Eurovision Song Contest this weekend and the big final. Now, we get to sport. Anthony Seibold was a special guest on Channel 7's rugby league program last night, and David Riccio was reporting today off the back of what Anthony said. Seibold says he was surprised by Manly's decision to axe him just three rounds into the season. In his first interview since being sacked, the former Sea Eagles coach said he never smelt discontent from the players, but knew in his gut he would be sacked after three consecutive losses. Seibold had his contract for 2027 torn up less than 24 hours after a loss to the Roosters. He said, "The end of my time, obviously, that's always very difficult and can be quite emotional. To be fair, I didn't think I'd be sacked after round three, but the actual response after the Roosters game, my gut feel of that said something was going to happen." So we haven't heard from Anthony since his demise at the Manly Sea Eagles, and I know he's issued a warning to Kieran Foran that he might be riding a high at the moment as the interim coach, but it's how he deals with the couple of losses, back-to-back losses, is when the times really get tough. And that's the nature of the beast in professional sport these days. Team loses three or four in a row, and all of a sudden the coach's head's on the chopping block. So he's a good man, Anthony, and I wish him well, whatever the future holds for Anthony Seibold. Origin speculation continues in the lead-up to Game 1. Reece Walsh under siege for the number one jumper from Kalyn Ponga after being muzzled on the eve of State of Origin selection. Travis Main and Pete Bedell reporting Walsh was restricted to just three runs for 28 metres in Brisbane's loss to Manly at Four Pines Park last Saturday night. Walsh only managed 72 metres at a try as the Broncos were bombarded by the Roosters. So there you are. That's a look at what's happening there. So Kalyn Ponga and Reece Walsh, who gets the fullback spot? We'll leave that in the capable hands of Billy Slater. And Nathan Cleary from Christian Nicolussi says he's no certainty to test the market at the end of the year, but also insists he has no desire to open contract negotiations with Penrith during the State of Origin series. So that's all happening as we speak at the moment as well. AFL news this morning breaking that Michael Voss has quit as the Carlton coach in the AFL, so big news there. We've got Steve Smith's hopes of a swan song at the Los Angeles Olympics hanging by a thread. He was overlooked again for the T20 squad despite taking no part in Australia's recent World Cup disaster. And no luck for Alexi Poprin at the Italian Open this morning. The Australian's been thrashed by the world number one Jannik Sinner, 6-2, 6-love. And look, just before we move on, I'm being told we've got some dramas on the roads in Sydney. Harris Street closed in both directions at Ultimo due to a crash involving a truck, oh dear, and a pedestrian at MacArthur Street. The road is closed in between William Henry Street and Mary Ann Street. Motorists are advised to avoid the area and use an alternative route. Motorists already in the area should allow extra travel time as traffic is heavy. Route 501 buses are diverting away from Harris Street. Emergency services on site and traffic crews are attending. So we'll get an update from Will Bottom in just a moment when we go to a break. And it's a very good morning to Will. So there's plenty for us to talk about this morning. If you've got an opinion to share, a story to tell, something to report, the number to call 131873. You can email me at 2gb.com and you can text me 0460 873 873. 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Let's get straight to your feedback. Look, I know the budget's not the most exciting news of the day, but it's obviously going to be discussed and pulled apart and examined. The big thing for me, the broken promises. That's what the Australian people need to be aware of. Prior to the last election, the government said no changes to negative gearing, no changes whatsoever. Tonight, they're going to make changes to negative gearing. A few people also fired up about the coalition not wanting to work with One Nation. Steve wants to have his say at Bargo. Steve, good morning to you.
2: Mate, he's unbelievable, isn't it? It's Tim Wilson bloke going, never, never, never, never, the arrogance of it all.
1: I just don't think they're going to be left with another option, Steve. I mean, if they looked at the result of the Farah by election, if they looked at the polling at the moment, I mean, there's all this love and support for One Nation. The Coalition don't know what they stand for.
2: No, and, mate, the thing is, too, I'm in the Hume electorate, and if Angus Taylor doesn't think that One Nation's not going to put up a decent candidate that maybe has business experience, local knowledge, that's going to try to give him a red-hot go, we've got another thing coming.
1: Yeah.
2: I mean, the whole thing is Pauline and all of us ex-Liberals, now One Nation folks, we all want the country to change, and we're happy to work with a coalition because it's not about us individuals, it's about our country, and it's about getting our country back and working together, and if they can't, We're gonna have to flatten them.
1: Yeah. Well, Steve, I got home yesterday, right? And we interviewed, I interviewed Pauline Hanson on this show yesterday. And I made the comment off the back of the interview. I said, geez, it's refreshing just to talk to a politician who just gives you a straight answer. So I got home and I turned on the telly and I had a look at a few news reports and I saw a whole range of politicians from, you know, all sides of politics being interviewed. They're asked very simple questions by journalists. Yet they dance around it. They refuse to offer up a straight answer. And I just thought to myself, you know, is it any wonder

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3: At Ultimo, things aren't good. Fatal crash, a pedestrian who was run over by a truck on Harris Street, which is closed in both directions between William Henry and Mary Ann Street. So big delays as you come from Piermont towards Broadway. Traffic diverting near the Ian Thorpe Pool. It's heavy there on Harris Street and on William Henry Street as well. Hawkesbury's a bridge. A box trailer that was carrying building materials has flipped. That's the M1 southbound with heavy traffic building. At Sylvania, two-car crash now on Box Roads near Hungry Jack's just after Port Hacking Road, and a crash coming in Kermond Road at Freeman's Reach. 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
7: Good morning, Levy. How are you?
0: Very well, thank you, buddy.
7: Mate, you're all jumping the gun.
0: Mm-hmm.
7: Every single one who says we should merge with One Nation and Liberals, let's just analyse this. They've won a seat, they've won a bloody world, and there's no disputing that, and good luck to them. But what's One Nation's policy on foreign aid? Is it the same as the Liberal Party? What's their, on excise and taxes on foreign imports? Is it the same as the Liberal Party? There is so much to be worked through between both parties before they get together. You just can't say, oh, let's go and hold heads, we're good. What's the One Nation's policy on the Indigenous? What's their policy on the Indigenous society? Yeah, is it the same as the Liberals? No.
0: I fully understand where you're coming from, Rob. But for the Coalition to dig their heels in the sand and treat One Nation as the enemy, all it is doing at the moment is gifting Labor a chance to continue on in power as a government. And I think the common enemy here

0: for the conservative side of politics. It's not One Nation. It's this Labor government, Rob. And the fact that when I put it to Angus Taylor when he last came onto this program and I said, have you spoken to Pauline Hanson? He hadn't even had a conversation with her. And I'm just thinking to myself, like, for the good of the country, for the good of this country, which has been led down the garden path, the wrong direction by the Albanese government, given what happened in Farrah and given the writings on the wall when it comes to the polls, One Nation is not this protest party anymore. It's not earning the protest vote. There are a lot of people who have said, nah, I'm done with the major parties. I'm going to One Nation. Surely the coalition understands that. Rob, thank you for calling through, and I take your point with what you're saying. Just on the coalition, though, right? They're all over the place when it comes to giving a straight answer on whether they're prepared to work with them or not. Let's start off with James Patterson. He said on the Today Show that he's not interested in working with Pauline Hanson.
1: One seat in the House of Representatives in 30 years of One Nation history doesn't quite entitle you to form a government yet. And speaking for the Liberal Party...
2: It's just the start, though.
1: Yeah, well, speaking for the Liberal Party, we have a coalition partner in the National Party that we're very happy with, and we're not seeking any more.
0: Nationals leader Matt Canavan, he wasn't any clearer on Sky News.
3: I'll work with any parliament that the Australian people elect. I do that in the Senate. I work with all political parties, including those against me, to get things done for the Australian
4: people. Would you hold hands with Pauline?
3: But I do think post-Farrah, as you say, well, post-Farrah, I think we probably should stop this One Nation exercise of measuring the curtains. I mean, I congratulated them on Saturday night. I do congratulate David Farley on his election and One Nation. They've won a seat. We've got a lot more to go, guys. Let's focus on that first. But I'm back focusing on the Australian people.
0: So we've gone from James Patterson to Matt Canavan. Let's bring in Andrew Hastie, Shadow Minister. He's been on Sky News this morning and said he doesn't want to work with One Nation.
5: I'm not open to that. I don't think One Nation wants us as a coalition partner. I don't think we want One Nation as a coalition partner. I think the feeling is mutual at this stage.
4: At this stage.
5: And
4: so
5: we
4: change.
5: Have work to do as a party. Excise at this stage. The feeling is mutual. We don't want to be in coalition. They don't want to be in coalition with us.
4: Okay.
5: And that's the reality.
4: All right. But
0: Well, Andrew, that's just not true. This is what Pauline Hanson said to me yesterday.
6: I have said all along that I'd rather work with them. My aim is to get rid of this worst incompetent government we have ever had.
0: So Pauline Hanson has said all along that she'll work with the coalition. Then there's the Shadow Treasurer, Tim Wilson. He appeared on Shari Markson's program on Sky News last night and was asked if the Liberal Party will have to consider a governing coalition with One Nation to have any shot at getting back into the government. This was his response last night.
7: No.
2: Well, the rate you're going at the moment, you will.
7: Well, watch us.
0: Yet last night on 7:30 on the ABC, the Deputy Opposition Leader, Jane Hume, failed to rule out One Nation joining the coalition.
8: Well, we're already in coalition. The Liberals are in coalition with the National Party.
9: If that needs to grow to include One Nation, would you be in favour of that?
8: Well, only One Nation are asking for that.
9: Would you rule it out then?
8: Well, I'm not going to talk about what's going to happen after the next election. The most important thing is to get the primary vote up for the Liberal Party and for the National Party to demonstrate.
9: It should be a fairly straightforward thing to do.
8: It's not a straightforward thing.
9: It's something that you're open to.
8: No, it's not a straightforward thing. Getting the primary vote back for both the Liberal Party and
9: just
8: the National
9: that
8: Party,
9: question,
8: that is our priority. And that is the most important.
9: On that question, obviously we're looking at potentially here a seismic change in Australian politics. If that's what it comes to, the potential for a coalition between all the parties of the right, would you be open to that?
8: There are so many hypotheticals in that, Sarah. It is an impossible question to answer. What I will say, though, is that the coalition are determined and dedicated to present to the Australian public a platform that they can vote for. We need to show them that we are the party that can represent their aspirations, their dreams, their best opportunities going forward. That's our intention. That's what we're determined to do.
9: So the Shadow Treasurer, Tim Wilson, today, after a more ambiguous answer yesterday, ruled it out completely. I have never, ever, ever, and never, ever, ever will make such a statement in favour of such an alliance.
8: And he didn't, and neither have I.
9: Can you make such an equally unambiguous statement that you will not contemplate the possibility of a coalition that includes One Nation?
8: There is no one in the coalition party room today that is telling us we need to expand the coalition to include One Nation.
0: So Jane Hume speaking there on 7:30 last night. So Andrew Hastie, One Nation doesn't want to be a coalition. Jane Hume, only One Nation's asking for that. Do you see what I mean about the coalition being all over the shop? What people are loving about Pauline Hanson and One Nation is they look down the barrel of the camera and they tell you what you want to hear, or they at least tell you what they think. You can't even get a straight answer out of the Liberal Nationals on whether or not they are interested in forming a coalition with One Nation. And they seriously think that they're a chance of putting themselves in a position to win seats at the next election? Angus, Matt, you're kidding yourselves. I'm not sitting here today suggesting that there needs to be an agreement signed or an alliance formed. Just have the conversation. Sit down and say to Pauline, look, Pauline, I tip my cap to you. Geez, you've done well. You've got the Conservative voters on board. Congratulations on what you've done down in Farrer. Brilliant. 32% swing to One Nation. Unbelievable. And you'd sit there and you go to Pauline, well, look, we're clearly going to have to work out a way in which we oust this Labor government. How are we going to do it? But the fact that Angus Taylor is not even prepared to pick up the phone or at least walk into the office like Barnaby did for a toasted sandwich on the sandwich press or a steak on the sandwich press, it just shows to me and proves to me that they've got no idea. And then you've got Tim Wilson, the shadow treasurer, who I've got to be honest, promised so much, but he's been a major disappointment. He goes on with Sherry last night and is asked, are you willing to work with One Nation? And he says this.
7: No.
2: Well, the rate you're going at the moment, you will.
7: Well, watch us.
0: It's the arrogance. It is unbelievable. Angus Taylor's going to be on the show tomorrow, and I'll put this question again to him. Are you prepared to work with One Nation? If he says no, he's lost the plot. Andrew Bolt may have been right in his Telegraph column yesterday. He might be a dead man walking. 19 to 10.
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0: Quarter to 10 on this Tuesday morning. The number to call, 131873. Look, from federal politics, just back to New South Wales for a sec. Gang crime has been back in Sydney for a while now. We've seen teens recruited, kill cars used, firebombings across the city. And just last month, we saw multiple homes linked to the Alamedeens in the city's west targeted in bold drive-by shootings. And now the New South Wales government is promising to crack down on these criminals. These crimes, including the recruitment of child criminals, will now lead to longer prison sentences. I thought we'd catch up with the police minister here in New South Wales, Yasmin Catley. She's on the line. Minister, good morning to you.
20: Oh, good morning, Mark.
0: Before we get into the announcement you've made this morning, I need to get your reaction to the news that the body of Julian Ingram has been found near Lake Cargellico, where he allegedly killed those three people. I don't think too many people will be mourning this bloke's death.
20: No, I think you're probably right in saying that, and I think it will probably ease the amount of fear that we know that that community still felt, not knowing where Julian was. So I think I really want to acknowledge, too, the great work by police in this. They did not give up, and they were never going to give up. They have used extraordinary resources, and Assistant Commissioner Holland, he's out of Dubbo, has been in charge of this. And can I say to him, thank you, and to his team, thank you. That's extraordinary police work over many, many months.
0: Yeah, well said, well said. Now, on this announcement today in relation to gang crime, maybe you can just simplify it for us. So you're beefing up penalties, to try and deter these crooks from engaging with and recruiting younger criminals. Is that right?
20: That's right. Adding a few new crimes as well, and also targeting unexplained wealth from crooks. So I'll just take you through. There are a broad suite of measures. They cover organised crime gangs recruiting young kids, stealing cars, torching them, firebombing property, shooting into suburban homes, and indeed shooting and murdering people on the streets. We will increase the prison time for all of those offences. And I'm looking forward, in fact, to those crooks sitting in Long Bay Jail pondering their actions. You know, we do not want to see this sort of violence on our streets. We do not want firebombing, shootings, kidnappings and kill cars becoming normal in New South Wales. And the New South Wales police are doing extraordinary work in making those arrests in every occasion.
0: Are these criminals going to be shaking in their boots, though, Minister, when they think about an increased penalty? Is it going to stop them really from going out and doing this, do you think?
20: Well, I think that we have to have strong penalties. There's no doubt about that, Mark. And that's exactly why we are taking these steps today. But can I say this? Task Force Falcon, just this year, has already arrested 54 of these crooks with over 190 charges. And that's in addition to the 1,200 arrests from last year. Police are making the arrests. So now we're putting them before the courts, and now we want them to spend a long time rotting in jail.
0: Are we winning the battle here on gang crime, Minister, or not?
20: Well, look, I think it's important that we note the type of crime that we're seeing now. It's a new model, which we've heard the Commissioner talk about this, where crooks are recruiting young people through encrypted devices and online to do jobs for them. So it's not like the old days. You know, where there was a list of people who were all known to one another. These people who are doing these taskings don't even necessarily know who their handler is, who that first person is. Now, these laws that we're introducing today go exactly to that, Mark. It's being able to access the devices that they have in real time, and police being able to delve into the text messaging and the other correspondence that the phones have had with everybody in that criminal chain link, including the handlers. And that is what is so significant about these changes. We will be able to get who is in charge of the crime at the top by doing this. So it's really significant reform we're doing today.
0: We've just got to hope the judges and magistrates impose those penalties because, as you know, Minister, that's where we sometimes and more often than not get let down. Hey, while I've got you, I got pretty fired up. Strange, I know, for me to get fired up about things, Minister.
20: I'm surprised.
0: Thank you. I wanted to ask you about Green Senator David Shoebridge because he's had a go at your police officers just for doing their job up at Nimbin, checking if drivers had drugs in their system. This is what he said.
1: The other test we're doing today is a roadside drug testing. Have you had one of these before?
21: Yeah, every time I come to Nimbin. See all the waste of public resources and waste of your time and waste of public money and... See it all the time, yeah.
0: What are your thoughts on Mr. Shoebridge's comments, Minister?
20: Oh, well, look, that's police doing their job. I might just remind Mr. Shoebridge that already 120 people have lost their lives on our roads in New South Wales this year. We're not even halfway. And most of those, if not all of those, were preventable. And I'll tell you why they were preventable, Mark, because it's the responsibility of the driver and their actions when getting behind the wheel, like drink driving, like driving with drugs, like using your mobile phone, et cetera, et cetera. Like speeding, of course, is one of the most fatal things that we can do when it comes to road carnage. But, Mark, seriously, wasting their time, waste of taxpayer money? I don't think so. I don't think too many people are going to be supporting David Shoebridge's version of events there. Quite frankly, police were doing their job. I applaud them day in, day out. We've got the best police force in New South Wales, and I know you back them, you know I back them, and I know the people of New South Wales back them. We'll ignore Mr. Shoebridge.
0: Hear, hear. And I stand by what I said last week. It was appropriate that he was at the Mardi Gras Festival because Senator Shoebridge is a dope. And just one last one, ISIS brides. We believe that one of them will be living in the Canterbury-Bankstown area here in Sydney. That's if she is given bail. Throughout this process. Are you worried about this cohort potentially living in Sydney?
20: Well, look, what I do know is the New South Wales Police have plans in place for contingencies, and they work very closely with other government agencies, including the federal police, federal law enforcement, and also other federal agencies as well. So a plan will be put in place. This obviously hasn't happened. This has happened in the past where we've had other returnees coming back to this state, and plans have been put in place then. But look, what I can say to the people of New South Wales is this, Mark, very clearly. New South Wales Police will keep us safe. They will make sure that there are safety contingencies in place so that people are not at threat.
0: All right, fantastic. Minister, appreciate your time as always. We'll talk soon.
20: It's a pleasure to be with you, Mark.
0: That's Yasmin Catley, the Police Minister in New South Wales, with a significant announcement this morning. We'll take a break at 8 to 10. Back with more in a sec.
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22: From the Rosehill Interchange, heavy run onto the Anzac region of the city, City West Link especially. It's all the way back to Balmain Road. At Ultimo, a bad crash, a fatality, a pedestrian who was run over by a truck on Harris Street, which is going to be closed for hours. It's in between Mary Ann and William Henry Streets. Diversions at those two points, causing heavy traffic now for the Harbour Bridge into the city. If you plan on taking the Western Distributor Harris Street off-ramp, you can only turn right there, not left. And there's delays for the M1 approaching the Hawkes River Bridge southbound. There's a box trailer that's flipped in the left lane. This is Will Bottom on 2GB.
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19: 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Book at bexleydental.com.au.
0: Gee, this truck and pedestrian crash in Ultimo at Harris Street is causing some big problems. Traffic back to Leichhardt in one direction over the Harbour Bridge in the other direction. It's quite serious for obvious reasons, so please just be patient. So an issue on Harris Street at Ultimo. We'll keep you across that throughout the morning, 4 to 10.
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0: We'll preview the budget with Judith Sloan after the news, and police have confirmed a woman in her 80s has died after she was hit by a truck on Harris Street at Pyrmont, Ultimo, I should say. So, terrible tragedy in Sydney this morning. 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
9: It's 10 o'clock. Good morning. I'm Josh Bryant. We're being promised tougher penalties for multiple criminal offences which are linked to gang violence across Sydney as part of a government crackdown. Recruiting children to commit serious crimes, firebombings and the use of so-called kill cars would attract more serious penalties or new offences under the overhaul. Police Minister Yasmin Catley's told Mark Levy the reforms are about sending a clear message.
20: We do not want to see this sort of violence on our streets. We do not want firebombing, shootings, kidnappings and kill cars becoming normal in New South Wales. And the New South Wales police are doing extraordinary work in making those arrests in every occasion.
9: A woman believed to be aged in her 80s has died after being hit by a truck in inner Sydney. Police were called to reports a pedestrian had been struck at Ultimo. The driver of the truck wasn't hurt. He's been taken to hospital for mandatory testing. Investigations are ongoing. An investigation also underway after a man was set alight in the state's Illawarra. Police were told the 25-year-old was attacked inside a unit at Warrawong, where he was doused with petrol and set on fire. He's fighting for life in a Sydney hospital. The opposition claims changes to property taxes in tonight's federal budget will divide Australians. The government is widely expected to rein in the capital gains tax discount and limit negative gearing to new properties. Labor claims this will help make the housing market more accessible for younger people, but Shadow Treasurer Tim Wilson argues the government's been forced to hike taxes because of poor financial management.
10: Every time this government runs out of money, they come after the hip pockets of Australians. Every time this government gets caught in a political bind, their only solution is to divide Australians. And that's clearly what we're seeing in the budget today.
9: Business Sydney is laying out a plan to boost the number of homes across the city. It believes extending the light rail network from Kingsford to La Perouse would help deliver 37,000 homes, also saying 16,000 properties could be built if the state government offloaded Long Bay Jail for development. Also making news, the state government is promising to build 60 new homes for people living with long-term mental health needs across Sydney and the Hunter region. Five Australians and a New Zealander who were on board a hantavirus-hit cruise ship are stopping in the Netherlands before they make their trip to WA later this week. And new research suggests Australian employees are receiving less pay and fewer options for career progression if they're choosing to work from home. In finance, a few minutes into trade, the Orlords up 6 points at 89.48. One Australian dollar is currently buying 72.4 US cents.
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9: Penrith star Nathan Cleary says he's in no rush to make a decision about whether he'll test the market at the end of the year. The informed playmaker says he doesn't even want to be thinking about contracts heading into the hectic Origin period. We've been given a unique insight into the relationship between sprint star Gout Gout and his coach Di Shepherd, the teenager featuring on America's 60 Minutes as he builds towards the 2028 LA Olympics.
11: Running just feeds that, I guess, inner child in me that wants to, you know, kind of feel free. Like, running makes me feel like myself for sure.
9: Carlton coach Michael Voss has resigned from the AFL club as the Blues struggle to find a win this season with just one so far this year. In the EPL, Tottenham and Leeds have played out a 1-1 draw. And New South Wales bowler Ryan Hadley scored with a half century after being sent in as night watchman in county cricket. 10:04, that's the latest news and sport.
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3: 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With over 50 years